0: is Joy Daytimes, Australia's most uplifting music mix. You're with Stevie B.
1: That's right, you are with Stevie B. It's been an hour already of bringing you the most uplifting tracks. Oh, and some awesome tracks we have had already. I have also been running the question of what are your favourite bakery treats, sweet or savoury? I've had a few wonderful texts in. Thank you to everyone that's texted. You can text me in as well, 0427 569 949. I've had some jam donuts from Marg in Northcote. I've had snot block from Little Jace. I, of course, have my scone waiting to devour very soon. I'm going to have to find a nice little break to go and do that and throw on the jam and cream on top of it. If you've got a suggestion, look it my way. But in the meantime, I've got music for you. This is Maybe Lately by Birdland. Coming up in a bit, we've got Pep Talk with Scared to Lose and Follow Me by Sam Felt.

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4: That's right. We are bringing you the most uplifting music mix. Thank you for joining me this morning. Whatever you're getting up to, I hope you're having a great start to your week and a great start to the day. I've been asking the question, what's your favourite bakery treat? And I've had a text in from my cousin. Oh, yes, tough one. Yo-yo, lemon tart, fruit scone. Ooh. All good options, cuz. But coffee scroll is the best. Oh, yes. I don't mind a coffee scroll as well. And I'm not actually a coffee drinker, but coffee scrolls, they really do hit the spot. So thanks for that one, cuzzy. Appreciate it. If you've got a suggestion of your favorite bakery treat, you can flick me a text 0427 569 949. Or if you like an email, you can send me an email on air at joy.org.au. In exchange for your wonderful bakery ideas, which are just going to set me up for the afternoon, because I'm sure this minute I leave here, I'm going straight for the bakery. I'm going to flick you some awesome tracks, and only the best tracks. I've got Rosella in a few songs' time with Everybody's Free. Yes, that song. Yes, the OG. Can't wait. I've got Alexia with Be the Diva. Now, Alexia is actually Adelaide-born. Yes, Adelaide-based singer and songwriter. So that is a great song as well. I do love that song. But right now, I'm going to hit you with EMEI, Night at the Opera. You're on Joy 94.9.

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7: That's right, you are on Joy 94.9. I'm Stevie B, bringing you the most uplifting tracks to start your working day, your working week, or maybe you've got a day off and you're chilling at home. So if that's what it is, I hope you're enjoying that too. I've been asking the question, what are your favourite bakery treats, sweet or savoury? I've had a few wonderful texts in. One from Andy, who said his favourite is a teropoda, the Greek cheese pie. Thank you, Andy. He says it's a ripper. Yummo. I do like those. They are very delicious. I might have to go down to Oakley and get one. I've also had a text in from my dear friend Elise. Elise, hello. Can't go past a Portuguese tart. If you close your eyes, you can pretend you're in Portugal just for a moment. Wouldn't we love to be in Portugal right now, enjoying that hot European summer? Yum, yum, yum, yum, yum. Instead, we can just get a Portuguese tart from the bakery. So that might just have to do for now. And it's much cheaper than a flight to Portugal. So that might be the one. Great text. Thank you, Elise. Much appreciated. Now, I did promise you great songs in exchange for your great bakery treat suggestions. And I'm going to fulfill my end of the bargain, of course. So in a few songs' time, I've got Pretty Girls by George. In a couple of songs' time, I'm bringing you Heartbreaker by Charlie. But right now, yes, right now, this is the Chainsmokers and Oaks with Echo. You're on Joy 94.9. I feel you.

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3: That's right. I am bringing you Australia's most uplifting music mix. I'm your host, Stevie B, taking you through Joy Daytimes this morning on this Monday, the 27th of July. It's about 19 minutes to 11. I hope you're having a wonderful day wherever you are tuning in from, be it the car, be it home, be it work, be it out and about somewhere on the mean streets of wherever you are. Well, hopefully they're not too mean. Hopefully they're lovely streets wherever you are roaming around. I have been asking the question this morning about your favourite bakery treat, sweet or savoury, because I have a scone here that I still actually haven't devoured because I haven't been out to the kitchen to grab my scone and my jam and cream, but I will be very soon. It's going to be my morning tea treat. But I've had some wonderful texts in. Thank you for everyone that has texted. I've just had a text in from Stuart who said he loves a veggie pasty. Oh, so do I, Stuart. That is my go-to pasty flavour, shall we say. So thank you, Stuart, for your text. And Mike texted to say, can't go past a snot block, but a jam donut is always a strong consideration. Thank you for your text, Mike. I couldn't agree with you more on all of those suggestions. So that is going to be my inspiration for what I get a little later today when I have a second bakery treat for myself. Yes, yes, yes. If you would like to text in, you can 0427 569 949. Inspire me with your bakery treat ideas. Give me something to think about. Give me something to consider. I will love to hear from you. In the meantime, of course, I've got nothing but the best and most uplifting music to bring to your ears in the next few songs. What have I got for you? I've got Let Me Be In Your Arms by Sunny Federa and Libyanka. I've got Kelly Clarkson, the original American Idol with Heartbeat Song. Oh, but right now, I mean, you can't go past this. This is the Weather Girls with It's Raining Men. You're on Joy 94.9. Where else would you be if you were listening to the song? Nowhere. Nowhere. Maybe pub. So you're on Joy 94.9.
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0: That was Ava Max with Torn. You're on Joy 94.9 Daytimes here with Stevie B. Hope you're having a wonderful morning. Gonna throw to a couple of community service announcements and then I'm gonna hit you with Khalid. Yes, Khalid, the queer singer from the US with his song In Plain Sight. And then we're gonna kick off another hour of just awesome music only. 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
1: 3, 2, 1. This is Joy Daytimes, Australia's most uplifting music mix. You're with Stevie B.
2: That's right. I'm Stevie B, bringing you all the awesome music that you could possibly imagine to your Monday mornings here on Joy Daytimes. It is great to be with you. Hope you've had an excellent start to the day, whatever it is you're getting up to. I have been asking the question this morning because I was inspired by some wonderful scones that were made for me over the weekend. I've been inspired by that, and I'm asking, what are your favourite bakery treats? Yes, that's right. What do you love to nibble on from the bakery? Is it something savoury? Is it something sweet? Let me know via the text message line 0427 569 949, or you could email me on air at joy.org.au. I've had some awesome texts come in already. What have we had? We had Portuguese tarts, we had veggie pasties, jam donuts, snot block, i.e. vanilla slice, finger buns, just everything. So if you've got something that you want to suggest, because I think I'm going to have to hit up the bakery after this, after I'm off air, I'm going to be heading that way. So give me some inspiration, give me some ideas. And you know what? Whilst you ponder that, I will line up some great music for you, because that's what I am here to do. Yes, that's right. In the next few songs, what have I got for you? I've got Dylan Francis and Bao Anderson with Reaching Out. I've got Bag Raiders and Meg Mack with Break My Heart. But yes, right now, folks, it is Milky and Panow. Yes, Panow, with Just The Way You Are. You're on Joy 94.9.

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1: 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That song was Reaching Out by Dylan Francis and Bao Anderson. I've got some great music, only great music, on its way for you. And we're going to get to that just after this quick community announcement. 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
1: 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I will accept them all. I had another text in, this time from Heather. Thank you, Heather, who texted in as well. Snot block, can't go past a good snot block. Yes, vanilla slice all the way. Don't you just love it when the pastry kind of crumbles and all the sugary goodness just, ooh, yes, so good, so good, so good. As I have promised all morning, in exchange for these great bakery treat suggestions, I am bringing you the best tunes you could dream of. This song coming up right now, this is Greg Gould and Willem with Hurricane. 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
1: You're on Joy 94.9. I'm your host, Stevie B, taking you through the daytimes this morning. Hope you're having a wonderful day. Now, today is actually somewhat of a semi-important day for your telephones, your mobile phones, because the Oz Alert emergency testing of critical for a critical alert is happening about 2 p.m. Eastern time today, and that correlates with the other time zones, so 1:30 p.m. South Australian time and 12 midday Western Australian time. Wherever you're listening in from, you may be listening online, so hello to you wherever you are. But if you're planning maybe a nap or you have a device that you don't want to sound off, then just make sure you switch your phone off or put it on airplane mode for at least an hour either side of the alert, because apparently it's going to be quite loud. And if you like me, I'm hoping to have a nap this afternoon after this shift. I don't want to be woken up, so I might be putting it on airplane mode. But yes, just keep that in mind. And if you've got any queries, make sure you do your research and check the official Australian Government Oz Alert website for more details. But just wanted to make sure you were aware of that. And when all those beeps go off, you know what's going on and it's not a surprise for you. In terms of good sounds, I have those lined up for you. So I've got a few great songs in the next block of songs coming up for you. What have I got here? Let me see. I have Budra. Yes, Even at My Worst. I love this song. We've got Dylan with Nothing Lasts Forever. And what's this one I see? Crush Club, Girl Hold Tight. 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
7: You are listening to Joy Daytimes with Stevie B. Oh, hope you've had a wonderful morning. I can't believe it's, 28 minutes past 11 already, or just gone 29 minutes past 11. Oh, only 30 minutes left to bring you some awesome music. And I've been chatting this morning about bakery treats that you love and will give me inspiration to go and get maybe later today. And I've had some awesome texts in. I had one just now. This one's from Mike, who sent in, he loves a little cupcake with pink icing and hundreds and thousands. Oh, who doesn't? Who doesn't, Mike? Thank you for your text, Mike. Really appreciate that. If you've got a text, if you've got an idea and you'd like to text me about a bakery treat, flick me a text, 0427-569-949. I'll say that again, 0427-569-949, and give me that inspiration that I need for my second bakery treat of the day. I've already had one, and that was a delicious scone. Yum, yum, yum, yum, yum. Ah, you can never go past a bakery treat, can you? Anyways, now, in the meantime, you give me great bakery treats, I give you great songs. That is the arrangement we have here. In a few songs' time, I've got the new one from Delta Goodrum, Hologram. Yes, I heard this the other day and I was like, this is a banging track. Give me more of this, Delta. I'm loving what she's putting down this year since her Eurovision performance, which wowed us all. In a couple songs' time, I've got Ishan with Hearing You, but right now, oh, it is the non-binary a person themselves. Oh my gosh, I'm getting my tongue tied like that. This is G Flip with Disco Cowgirl. You're on Joy 94.9.

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2: 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You cannot go wrong listening to Joy 94.9. If you're looking for uplifting beats, you've come to the right spot. That is where we're at. I'm Stevie B, taking you through till midday here on Joy 94.9. It's been a wonderful morning. We've been talking all things bakery treats and one last text come in from Daz. Thank you, Daz, who said, can't go past a sausage roll. Daz, no one else actually texted that in, so I can't believe how long it took to get that as a suggestion. But thank you, Daz. Who doesn't love a crispy and crumbly sausage roll? Can't go wrong there. I have been very inspired on what I can do for lunch and afternoon tea today. So thank you to everyone that texted in to me this morning. But no less, there is still plenty of good music to bring you through the day and through the rest of this morning. We've still got 15 minutes left of the morning to get through. Hope whatever you're getting up to is going well today. Don't forget that emergency text alert is going around about 2 p.m. today, so make sure you set your phone accordingly if you need to. But even putting it on Do Not Disturb will not stop the message from coming through, apparently, and making a loud noise. So just keep that in mind if you've got plans this afternoon and you don't want them interrupted by that loud beepy noise. Now, what good beepy noise do I have for you? Yes, I have The Weeknd, Can't Feel My Face. That's in a few songs' time. I've got Heliana Zara with Touch. But right now, I've got, an Australian artist. Yes, Lucinda Poi. This is Liar. You're on Joy 94.9.

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3: 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I'm Stevie B, about to wrap up myself here, but stick around for the Gaz Man, who will take you through till 4pm here on Joy 94.9. 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Thank you to everybody who texted in today, their bakery treat ideas, and thanks Gaz Man for bringing me in a cookie. Oh, so kind of him. So lovely. I'm going to throw one more song your way to wrap up the morning for you. I hope you've been dancing around. And I got to say, with this is going to be Chapel Roan with Good Luck Babe. I wish I could hit the high notes that she does. I really do. As I said earlier, stick around for the Gaz Man. I'm Stevie B. Have a wonderful day. This is Good Luck Babe. Bye.

0: You got the Gazman right here on Joy 94.9. That was Gojo, and a little bit nervous there. Before that was Guy Sebastian. Maybe. No, definitely was Guy Sebastian. And remember I said that Minogue thing? Well, we got the other Minogue. Is Danny really the spare, or is she a thing in her own right? I think she's a thing in her own right there. So we don't want to lose this feeling, and let's carry on with Danny Minogue next.
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Don't want to lose this feeling. This feeling of great music, great Aussie talent, and we've got Kat and Kelman up next. They're a Sydney-based duo, and they're doing a bit of a cover of Zedd's 2012 hit, and you'll recognise it very soon. VOH as well in the mix, and then Peking Duck of zhushed up Darren Hayes's track from 1996, and still using Darren's vocals. Remember Darren Hayes from Savage Garden? Taking us back a few years. Anyway, let's get on with the music. Kat and Kelman now.

0: cherry cola.
1: Chicka cherry cola. Lots of chicka cherry colas. That sounds like a nice drink, actually. Okay, that was actually Darren re-recorded the vocals for Peking Duck there and gave them that hit record again. Very nice. I Want You is the name of the track. Effie Isabel of the Libra Rising album with a track called Hidden Treasure is one of the great Australian talents that we're focusing on right here this lunchtime. It's around about 12:30. Eric Padilla and Wafia as well. Plenty of great tracks on the way. I've got a Vanessa Amorosi track lined up too. Stay tuned for that one.
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0: Netherlands-born, Iraqi-Syrian, pansexual, Australian, and now Australian singer-songwriter, that's Wafia, and a track called In the Honey. That's their first independent release. Well done. Vanessa M. Morosi next.
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0: Hot Bellies from 2008, Don't Hold Back. You're on Joy 94.9, and coming up next, Empire of the Sun with a new track. And first time they've teamed up with Danny Ocean, and the track is actually from the closing ceremony of the 2026 World Cup album. So that is an interesting one. It's called Lego. I don't think it's the one you build little bricks with, but we'll soon find out. You are with the Gazman, Joy 94.9, 8 minutes to one. This hour is whittling down, and great Aussie talent that we're highlighting here with sometimes a bit of a bent to it.
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0: This is Empire of the Sun, Dami Imnex with Electric Fields, Sound of Silence. 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Stay tuned.

I've been corrected. And yes, Andy, it was all a little bit confusing, wasn't it? the track is called Yego, and it's spelled double L-E-G-O. You can see my confusion there. And no, Andy, it wasn't leg over. Goodness me. Thanks for your message there, Andy. Let's finish up the hour with the Sound of Silence from Dummy M and Electric Fields.

0: This is Joy Daytimes, Australia's most uplifting music mix. You're with Gazman.
1: You're right with the Gazman indeed. 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SMS 0427 569 9494. Or email onair at joy.org.au if you're stuck at the desk there and just want to say hello, just like Andy did. And Andy is enjoying the music there. And we have a membership announcement. That's from Nick of Victoria. Thank you so much for your membership. Very much appreciated. If you want to join up as a member, we'd love to have you aboard. And just go to the website, joy.org.au. Follow the prompts and we'll make you very welcome. Now, Calypso, I've seen the light. Very good indeed. I have actually. I've had a death experience and there was a big light. There's another story there. We won't go into that one. Anyway, the next track by Medusa and Henry Camomile is called Don't Want to Go Home. So when you're at the club and you're just really enjoying the music and you just don't want it to stop. Ellie Goulding's in the mix as well as Oliver Cronin. It's got 7,500 miles. Goodness me, it's a long way to go, isn't it? Calypso right now.

0: That's the distance between Sydney and LA, and that's the heart-wrenching ideal of a long-distance love. Maribel's up next with a track called Shout, and Maribel, Melbourne-based queer singer-songwriter, and Stewie Melbourne is up next, and you'll never guess from where they're from. Shepparton, with a track called Love Zone. Melanie C in the mix as well with a track from the Sweat album, and it's the lead single from that, and you'll soon find out what that one is very soon. Plenty of great tracks on the way. By the way, there's going to be a garden segment coming up right about 1:30, and don't forget, 2 o'clock, we're going to all get beeped. So I think I just might keep playing music around about that time. And we'll see how the beeps affect us all with that emergency warning thing at 2 o'clock. 2 o'clock Eastern Standard Time, and other times around the nation as you see fit. Now, as well as Maribel, I mentioned the tracks, didn't I? So I'll just get on with it.
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0: I know what I was going to say. Now is the garden segment coming up around about 1:30, and we're going to be talking herb gardens. Have you got one? It's about time you did.
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0: Sporty Spice giving us a bit of a workout there. That's Melanie C with Sweat. There's a little bit of Diana Ross's Work That Body in that track as well. Cat's Eye up next, and it's a song about living life to the fullest without hesitation. Just get into it. Rina Sawayama as well, and then we got Madion and Slater with a track called Fire Away. And I'm going to fire away with plenty of music. I've got Imagine Sabrina Carpenter track coming up very soon. That should be excellent indeed. Two icons of the world, and one a more mature one, shall we say, and one a bit more up-to-date one. It's 27 past one, and I'm going to go gardening very soon.
1: Joy!
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0: And what a lovely day in Melbourne town it is to be in the garden with the earplugs in, of course, listening to Joy 94.9. I'm going to have a chat today about herb gardens. Now, you might think, oh, springtime is probably the best to do a herb garden. No, winter is actually the best time because you can get everything established for the next season. And some of the herbs you can actually enjoy during winter. So it's a great season to start the herb garden because the weather's cool and that makes it a bit easier to do all that physical work. Now, you need a fairly free-flowing sort of soil, so you need to maybe build up some walls. You could sort of lay things along pathways and that can drain off there, or you could fill garden beds with soil and just build it up that way. Now, many herbs, those with Mediterranean origins, they require that drainage, and the raised beds, of course, will do them well. Now, if the walls of these beds are built out of stone or brick, they actually create a warmth-absorbing edge over which the heat-loving herbs, they can drape down and bask in the winter sun, like we all do. Right, an easy shortcut for making a raised garden bed is to lay hollow-centered cement blocks, you know, the old-fashioned sort we used to do for back in the 80s there. There's probably a few hanging around behind the garden shed. And just fill the holes with soil, and then you've got little pots everywhere. And or otherwise, just build up a bit of a stone wall, and you can enjoy the soil behind it and good drainage. Now, one long-standing tradition is for the herb bed to be laid out in a circular shape that is usually divided into segments. Now, the old wooden cartwheel laid flat on the ground would often be used for these, but these days we don't have many cartwheels around, so let's look for other options, such as you might use old roof tiles. You've probably got a few spare ones out the back there, and shape them in and outline the bed, and you can delineate between each set of herbs and that sort of thing. Another tradition is put a sundial in the middle because they need plenty of sun, and that's a nice focal point as well. Herbs grow well in winter. There's quite a few that do, and just listen to this list. There might be some that you like. There's parsley, coriander, thyme, marjoram, oregano, and chives. Now, they all grow well in winter, so you could use those this season, and they'll get a bit stronger next season in spring as well. Now, I've got listed here bay trees. Now, that's a bit big. That's not quite in the little patch sort of thing. And also rosemary. Now, rosemary is very hardy and keeps on growing. It's really good, but just keep them clipped down. Now, winter is soup season, so a selection of these freshly picked herbs is just the thing for adding flavour to soups and stews. Now, my traditional one winter soup is pumpkin and lentil. I bought a whole pumpkin the other day, not from the two duolopolies, but that other one, for $4.50, a whole pumpkin. And I usually add lots of herbs and stuff and include a bit of chilli as well. That makes it a bit of a bit of heat for it, shall we say. Remember, a plant is a breath of fresh air. You enjoy your garden, no matter what the size.
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0: Maddie on and Slater. Fire away.

0: Great thumping track there from Madion and Slater called Fire Away. And I had a bit of feedback from the garden segment. Phoebe, my lovely friend who is very knowledgeable about gardening things, says that she's got a dwarf bay tree that could certainly fit into a larger herb patch. I mentioned a bay tree before and I thought that might be a bit big for a herb garden. But a mini one. There you go. There's a dwarf bay tree. Never knew that. Thanks, Phoebe. You're on Joy 94.9. The music continues with Madonna and Sabrina Carpenter.
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0: Niall Horan there, from One Direction. Remember that one? Yeah, gorgeous boy band. Anyway, we're nearing that 2 o'clock beep, beep, whatever, and the National Warning Guard line, whatever it is. So I'm going to play two tracks in a row, and we'll get through it together. Elliot Brown's going to sing us Love Won't Lie, and just because it's, I get that Y2K feeling, so I'm going to play 1999 by Troye Sivan and Charlie XCX.
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0: is Joy Daytimes, Australia's most uplifting music mix. You're with Gazman.
1: Hey, I'm still here. Yes, I got beeped. How did you go with that 2 o'clock? They're right on time with my phone screaming out at me. And yeah, well done to the organisers of that one. Did it work for you? What happened at, with your phone or devices there? Did they spark off or not spark off? Anyway, we've got the green light now, so we'll have a little chat from Queen Bee, and that's Beyonce, of course. And we have the green light. Zoa Larsson with Pink Panthers is following with Midnight Sun. And Gabriella Chilmi from 2008. She grew up in Dandenong. There you go. You're with the Gazman. Joy, 94.9. Give it to me.

0: Pansexual Melbourne based singer, songwriter, and artist, very talented Kerry Lee, and the song was called Happy. Well done to them. Great song. We've got amazing music coming up. We've got Lady Gaga and Doechii with the lead single from that soundtrack, The Devil Wears Prada 2. We've got Tegan and Sarah, Silky Rhodes. We've got Bebe Rexha and Afrojack, Sia and David Guetta a bit later on. Plenty of great tracks, plenty of great reasons to stay tuned to Joy 94.9. And Jeffrey from Victoria, thank you for your membership. Very much appreciated, and a very nice donation there too, which helps us to stay on air.
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0: You're on Joy 94.9. That was Silky Rhodes, and they are a four-member electro-pop band. They're from Sydney, and they've been around for about 5 or 6 years now. That's their second single from the EP called Silky Rhodes. You're on Joy, and we've got Offenbach, and Offenbach have been around for a while, and they've got over 2 billion streams, so they're pretty popular and well-talented as well. Joining up with the vocals of South African-born, now London-based Julia Church, and the track is called Miles Away. Then we've got New York-based bisexual singer-songwriter Bebe Rexha. Loving the track from Bebe Rexha, I Like You Better Than Me. Well, you should like yourself as well. And David Guetta and Afrojack after that. Plenty of great songs, plenty of great reasons to stay tuned to Joy.
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0: That's the number. 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

0: Track's called Awake Tonight. Afrojack, Sia and David Guetta. What a winning, talented combination that is indeed. Speaking of talent, Dummy Im is up next with the track that came second in Eurovision 2016. Don't start me. Anyway, that was a track called Gladiator. And one of my all-time fave tracks from 2005 from a group that actually disbanded 2 years later. And from Melbourne, and they're called Body Rockers. That's coming up very soon. We've got Moona and Icona Pop in the mix as well. You're with the Gaz Man. Where?
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0: What number?
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0: Oh, clever dick.
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0: That was Icona Pop and a track called Yellow Top. I think we needed a bit more relaxed after Body Rockers because, oh, loved it. You're on Joy 94.9, 10 to 3. Goodness, but I was actually 9 to 3. I'll just correct it there. We've got Mika up next with Immortal Love.
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6: You are indeed with the Gazman, and tuned on Joy 94.9, your very, very much rainbow radio station. We've got Galantis with something of... not really that keen on his peanut butter jelly, but lots of people like it, so the song's pretty cool too. After that, we're going to have a chat with Dame, see what those country cousins are up to, but a little bit of feedback from the gardening segment a little while back, and Dom the truck driver has said he's planning a herb garden and in a kitchen window herb garden. Excellent. Just make sure you keep the water up to it, because they can dry out quite quickly. And your same planting times as outdoors, and he asks, when's the best time to plant strawberries? Now. Yes, June, July is the season to plant strawberries. They are a ground cover, and they need sort of mulch underneath. That's why they're called strawberries, because they grow usually on straw. So, yeah, there you go. I hope that helps you, Dom, and happy growing with that kitchen window herb garden. Sounds amazing. Nice and handy to the kitchen too. Open the window, pick off a bit of rosemary, and away you go. Okay, let's get on with peanut butter jelly, and then we're going to have a chat with Damien.

0: and country to the bone is our man from Shepparton. That's Damien.
1: Yeehaw, guys, man.
0: Oh, I think he's on his horse again. Very good indeed. Oh, plenty of things happening around
1: always
0: the...
1: Always on my high horse.
0: good comeback. Plenty of things happening around country Victoria and coming up on the 2nd of August in Echuca. What's happening there?
1: You're going to love this one, my friend. It includes a sausage.
0: Ah,
1: so
0: love it.
1: Volunteers.
0: Plenty of sauce.
1: Volunteers are needed for the Echuca Moama Pride Bunnings Sausage Sizzle. If you fancy a trip up the highway north of Metro Melbourne, the Echuca Moama Pride mob would love to see you this Sunday from 8 a.m. If you love regional events, then this fundraiser will help Echuca Moama Pride host their Halloween nights, their winter blues brunches, and all the fabulous community gatherings that occur in the Echuca Moama Pride region.
0: They do very well there indeed. Another town that does quite well is Bendigo. What's happening there?
1: Or Bendigay, as the locals call it, my friend. Our monthly inclusive social cuppa is coming up at Thorn Harbour Country, first Thursday of the month. That's Thursday the 6th of August, so next week from 10 a.m. Visit the Open Closet, the Queer Borrowed Book Library, or just pop in to say good day and have a cuppa with all people LGBTIQ+, relaxed and friendly gatherings.
0: Oh, I love the Open Closet idea. Very good indeed. Now let's go to the Western District at Hamilton.
1: Absolutely. Hamilton is hosting a fabulous Pride Luncheon on Friday the 14th of August at Two Doors Hamilton, that's the venue name, from 12:30 p.m. onwards. We are providing a welcoming space to connect, celebrate the community at large and build connection where everyone belongs. It's catered, it's free, it's a celebration of pride and community in Hamilton. What more could you want?
0: That sounds pretty good to me. East Gippsland, whereabouts in East Gippsland or just generally East Gippsland?
1: Bairnsdale, my friend. Ooh. The Forever Rainbows group are gathering for a no-cost afternoon tea from 2:30 p.m. onwards. Connection, cuppa and chats for Gippsland Pride's social group for LGBTIQA+ folks over 50. That's Friday the 14th of August from 2:30 p.m. onwards in Bairnsdale.
0: Good to see Bairnsdale because there's such a distance between them and the big city here. Okay, speaking of big cities, back in Shepparton, your hometown.
1: Shepparton, my friend, the third Friday of the month. How are we in August already? Friday, the 21st of August, the Silver Rainbows crew meet for coffee, brunch and conversations. Formerly the food store, now called Overtour, this fabulously French cafe welcomes all people over the age of 50 who are LGBTIQA+. For the Silver Rainbows Social and Support Group in Shepparton.
0: We indeed. Okay, that sounds amazing. Now, if people missed that, and there's plenty more happening, by the way, where could they find that information?
1: Absolutely. We have a Facebook page, Country Cousins on Joy. Give us a like or a follow. All of these events and a whole lot more happening right across regional and rural Victoria. Every nook and cranny is represented. Woo! Check us out on Facebook, Gazman.
0: Well done. Thank you for your work and love your work too. We'll catch Damien next week, same time.
1: Yee-haw!
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0: Robin Schultz on production and Dennis Lloyd on vocals there. Dennis Lloyd, by the way, wrote that song when he was 18, and the song is called Young Right Now, so he was young right then. Now is the ripe old age of 33. Poor old bugger. Anyway, I wish. Taylor Swift up next. I knew it. I knew you. And we've got Mika as well. No, we've had Mika. We've turned the wrong page. Okay, we've got Taylor Swift up next. Trying to split the pages here. No, I'll tell you in a moment.
1: Turn us on. Joy.
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0: Don't you hate it when the pages get stuck together? No comment. Lovely message from Tristan, enjoying a spa and enjoying the music. Very nice indeed. And it's a good time to have in a nice warm spa bath. Well done. Okay, Taylor Swift, I've turned the page now. I've got rid of the... Bella Habib with Royal Blue. And then we've got Bipolar Sunshine with Kalina Zanders. And Ishan and Demi Lovato with some low-rise jeans. Very sexy. Tay-Tay right now. I knew it.

0: With the Gazman here on Joy 94.9, Kalina Zanders with Bipolar Sunshine. And can you imagine? Yes, I can. Great cover of the Snow Patrol's 2006 classic called Chasing Cars. Ishan is doing that. And Ishan is French-born, but now Melbourne-based. 18s, and that's A with an asterisk. Teens. They used to be an ABBA tribute group and disbanded back in 2004 but reunited back in 2024, and this is their first new music since then. Demi Lovato with those low-rise jeans, all happening right here on Joy 94.9. Let's go.
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0: Non-binary American singer, songwriter, actor and judge on USX Factor, Demi Lovato there. A track called Low Rise Jeans. Remember when they were a thing? They're very sexy. The title of the album, by the way, is also a little bit sexy. It's Not That Deep, bracket, unless you want it to be. Indeed. Now, I love this track, and it's a little bit sad because we lost this person back in 2016 at the age of 53 from heart and liver disease. And this track goes back to 1998. It's George Michael. He's outside.
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0: Actually born in New Zealand is Ricky Lee. Well, claimer as Australian, though. She's a singer, songwriter, TV and radio presenter, and a lovely friend of Joy as well. Element 115 up next with French Montana and Sophia Reyes, and the track is called Final Minutes, and it's my final minutes too. It's 10 to 4, and the great Wazoo is in the building. Yes, Warren will be presenting Drive after the 4 o'clock news, happening very soon. And I've got What I Like About You. That's 5 seconds of summer, sounding like a Melbourne day, and we've got a bit of heaven to finish up the afternoon.
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0: like about you is you've tuned to Joy 94.9, because that's about it from me today. I'll leave you with a track called Heaven by Alice in Wonderland and Nina Giracci. And what a joy it's been. Oh, yes, bringing you Australia's most uplifting music mix all afternoon today. That's best music, best listeners. Thanks for tuning in, and thanks for your messages. Very much appreciated. I'm the Gazman. Be good to yourself. You bloody well deserve it. Stay tuned for Warren.
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3: 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That's coming up after the news with Lewis.
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6: National Radio News. Hello, I'm Lewis Donaldson. Today's Oz Alert test has been labelled a success by the National Emergency Management Agency. The agency says 94% of cell towers successfully broadcasted the alert, which beat its target. Minister for Emergency Management Christy McBain says investigations are ongoing into those who did not receive an alert, with likely causes being incomplete software updates, out of coverage areas, or incompatible devices.
7: We have already debriefed with a range of our emergency service organisations in each jurisdiction, and they are also reporting successful tests and widespread coverage of devices who have received Oz Alerts in communities around the country. We've also been tracking public responses from the National Situation Room, and reports are that test messages reached high numbers of mobile devices around the country.
6: The federal court has rejected One Nation leader Pauline Hanson's racial discrimination appeal. She's been found guilty of engaging in unlawful conduct under the Racial Discrimination Act, vilifying Green Senator Maureen Faruqi in a social media post. Ms Hanson says she is very disappointed with today's decision.
8: Public discussion in Australia has become almost totally silenced by laws and rules which prevent ordinary people expressing their personal views in case some small part of our society takes some sort of offence or feels hurt or distressed. This has never been, nor ever should be, the Australian way.
6: Ms Faruqi says justice has prevailed. South Australians are being urged to remain vigilant amid further suspected cases of bird flu. With the details, Shannon Kirkwood.
9: The state has recorded 7 new suspected bird flu cases in a native species, with samples from the greater crested terns sent for further analysis. Of the 5 birds collected from the state southeast, 4 were sick and 1 was dead. Australia has 20 confirmed bird flu cases across South Australia, Western Australia, New South Wales and Queensland. So far, just 1 has been discovered in an Australian native, non-migratory bird species. SA's Primary Industries Minister Claire Scriven says while there's no detections among poultry, the sector is on high alert. If you see a sick or dead bird or other wildlife, report it to the Emergency Animal Disease Hotline on 1800 675 888.
6: In the United States, a person is in custody over a fatal shooting in Seattle. 2 people were killed and 5 others injured, including a 2-year-old boy, in the shooting incident at a food festival at the Seattle Center. A man who witnessed the shooting says it was a chaotic scene.
10: I saw families, kids, everyone just like running out of the fair. And he had told me like, just run, active shooter. Someone was yelling active shooter. I jumped the fence quickly and I ran. I just kept running.
6: The death toll from the Ebola outbreak in the Democratic Republic of Congo has reached 1,405, according to government data. The outbreak has reached 3,075 confirmed infections, with a case fatality rate of 44%. The country's media ministry says improved surveillance, expanded contact tracing, and increased lab capacity have strengthened the detection and confirmation of infections, though it's been warned the epidemic remains in a phase of sustained transmission. And to sport, Zach Lomax has become the first player to sign a contract on PNG soil. The former rugby league star has finalised a 3-year deal with the NRL expansion club in Port Moresby. He's currently playing with the Western Force in the Super Rugby competition, but will link up with the Chiefs in 2028.
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3: Welcome to Joy Drive. 4 minutes past 4. Warren Andrew here. Thanks for your company. Good to see Gary. as well, although he just gave me this massive biscuit, so I'm sure I'll demolish that by the end of the show. On the show today, one bird has divided Melbourne. That is Pam the Bird, straight up. Was it worth saving, or have we missed the real story there? We're going to talk about that today. Also, we'll get the latest in sport with Malcolm Campbell. I love his power ballad. Very timely. We'll talk about that later on. But up next, an extraordinary story, or later on in the show, sorry, an extraordinary story of survival, resilience and hope, an inspiring conversation about recovery, advocacy and finding purpose after unimaginable trauma. That is coming up today on Joy Drive. And we're going to meet the Australian travelling the world to compete in one of the most unusual professions. I bet you never thought of it. It is coming up next on Drive.
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1: It started as a bit of graffiti on the Bolte Bridge. Now, Pam the Bird became one of Melbourne's biggest talking points, with thousands of people wanting it saved. Others say it's still graffiti no matter how good it looked. So why do some acts of graffiti become public art while others are seen as pure vandalism? And what happens when one iconic piece inspires someone else to try something even more dangerous? Well, Dr. Stephen Glackham is a graffiti researcher from Swinburne Uni. Stephen, welcome.
2: Hello, thanks for having me.
1: Before we talk about Pam, why do you think Melbourne became so emotionally attached to one piece of graffiti?
2: Oh, Melbourne's just got a huge subculture. There's so many people here who do it. Has been since the 80s. And Pam's everywhere. I mean, he's actually, he's done the job of getting up. So he's absolutely everywhere, particularly in the West. People see it everywhere. Getting up is what it's all about. So he's struck a chord.
1: When you say like it's a subculture, what is it about Melbourne that makes it friendly to develop a subculture of graffiti compared to, say, other capital cities in the country?
2: Well, Melbourne City Council actually supported a lot of this in the 80s. So they brought people who did graffiti writing over at Phase 2 and stuff like that. They used to run breakdancing and they used to run have spray walls in the city. I'm not saying that's what caused it, but there was always kind of an affinity here with it. And by not removing it, it's just kind of kept the subculture going for years. So there's loads of books out there about the trains, people tagging the trains, writing the trains and the trams and the in the 80s, and that sort of subculture has just continued, largely because it's not removed.
1: So where's the fine line between graffiti being vandalism and becoming public art? How do we define that line?
2: It's a really funny one. I know a lot of people like the Pam thing, but if you look at the amount of Pams that are up, like anyone who hasn't seen a lot of it, catch a train from Footscray into the city, count how many Pams you see. There'll be a good 500, 600, maybe 1,000. And then if you walk around the western suburbs, there's loads of them as well. Sorry, the dog's just barking.
1: That's all right.
2: what was I saying?
1: Live radio, that's okay. I've got my dog sitting next to me here.
2: Lovely. So the piece of work that you see that you consider art, you've got to remember that a lot of people start tagging when they're, 10, 12, 15, whatever it may be. Some even get into it in their 80s, 20s, 20s, 5s, etc. But the stuff that you see that you might think is good, before that comes thousands and thousands of tags. So the whole thing about contemporary graffiti is getting up. It's no different to Coca-Cola or Woolies or whoever putting their sign absolutely everywhere. And it's to establish a sense of notoriety within the subculture itself. So they're not writing for you, they're writing for each other. So the thing that you might see, you might like it, it might have been done by a 25, 30, 35, 50-year-old, whatever. Before that, there's tens of thousands of tags that they've done beforehand. So there's a really nice example in Footscray. There's one rider who's getting up a lot, and he uses iconography as well. And a lot of people like his pieces, or their pieces. But you'll also see just the tags scrawled everywhere. So the line between art and graffiti, legally, if it's done on the wall and you've allowed it and people appreciate it, it's art. Otherwise, it's vandalism. And the things that you might like, they might be nice commissioned pieces, wall pieces, or even non-commissioned pieces that you might like the style of. But before that, there's just loads and loads of tagging. So by keeping the pieces up, and a piece here is a mural, whether it's commissioned or not. So if someone's thrown up the name, done a few colours, made it look special. It just encourages more kids to come in and keep tagging.
1: So that's almost like the pre-work is what you're saying before the big graffiti is done. Is tagging, what is tagging itself? Is that just their signature or their logo? What is tagging?
2: Sorry, I'll just go back a little bit. So the whole thing started in Philadelphia, New York in the late 60s. Mm. And it was about just writing a nickname. And it hasn't changed that much. So a tag is just usually using a wide marker to write your name. That's it. And if you get a few thousand of them up, eventually people began to notice you. So when it took off in New York in the 70s, it started in neighborhoods, but walls don't move, buses do. So people started writing their tag, their nickname, their moniker on buses. And then because it takes a lot more bravado and trains go further, they started doing it on trains. And then instead of just a name, hey, let's make some style, let's make it even more impressive, let's add imagery, let's add color, let's add flourishes. It turned into its own art form. But the tag is where it all starts. You can't just pick up a can of spray paint and do something fantastic. You've got to put the time in doing all the tags. So if you like the nice stuff, the bad stuff's part and parcel of it.
1: Ah, so that's really interesting. So we couldn't just sort of introduce legislation that said, okay, you can, you know, you're allowed to graffiti, but it has to be this certain quality, this type of art. You couldn't do that. That defeats the purpose. I didn't realize there was this process beforehand of establishing yourself.
2: Well, same with pants. You can't say, well, they're good pants, so you can have those pants, and they're bad pants, so you can have those pants. It's a qualitative issue, and putting that into law is going to be very difficult, because to some people is one thing, and to others, it's another thing completely. So legally, that'd be really hard to do. But yeah, you said it. It's a process.
1: What about allocating spaces for graffiti? Would that work as well with this subculture?
2: Evidence has shown that when you allocate space, all you're doing is encouraging the subculture. There's countless times, and this has been documented, where like a school will put an illegal wall, and all of a sudden there'll be tags everywhere to and from it. So anytime you keep graffiti stuff up, it just encourages more graffiti. So the legal side of things is, I know Melbourne likes to go, parts of the city of Melbourne like to go, yes, we have this graffiti tourism and it's great and stuff. But there's half of the people in the Melbourne City Council are going, we can't stand this. We're spending millions on removing it. And City of Melbourne is starting to civilly sue people after they get their conviction. So it's hard when you have a council where half of them supports it and the other half doesn't. Where you look at places like Perth, where everyone said, no, there's no graffiti in Perth. That's simple as that.
1: That's really interesting.
2: If you remove it quickly, it comes down.
1: In terms of graffiti tourism, I mean, I don't know anything about it. Do we know what it's worth?
2: I don't know. I wouldn't have a clue, but I can't imagine a lot of people other than taggers or other than writers coming to Melbourne for that. You're going to get tagging and pieces everywhere in the world, pretty much, apart from Perth. I can't see it being a lot other than people that just want to do a few pieces themselves.
1: If authorities had decided to leave PAM on the Balti Bridge where it was, What bigger impact do you think that would have had, apart from just encouraging more?
2: Next bridge would have got done worse than more bridges, than more infrastructure. It's a one-up sort of stylistic, I can do better than you subculture. It's basically a meritocracy. So you would have had some writers go, hey, that would have actually brought in some money, because you would have had everyone from around the world coming over to try and get the next piece up. But that's what it would lead to, just more of the same. And the stuff that guy's doing, it's incredibly dangerous. And this isn't just him. Every day there's people in the rail lines. Every single morning there's trains getting painted. Half the times you're catching a train between, let's say you're catching a train about 6 or 7, it's been delayed. It's because of graffiti removal, etc. So it's just going to lead to more people want to do that or better, and someone's going to die eventually.
1: Are there any positives to graffiti, do you think?
2: I don't think so. I don't think. But the funny thing is, I mean, you look at any subculture, were there any positives in punk? Freedom of speech, discovering politics, having a funny hairstyle, letting yourself go a bit. Hip-hop, maybe the same. It must be the same in different queer subcultures, the freedom of expression. Even the rave scene, okay, everyone's taking a lot of pills. But there might have been some positives. People got out, they met each other, they, you know, hooked up, whatever. So maybe there's some positives in every subculture, but the outcomes for graffiti aren't great. If they stick with it, you're going to get done, you're going to get arrested, you're going to end up in community service, you might die. There's a really strong association between the skill set that you learn in graffiti. So most people steal their cans. Most people know how to pick a lock. Most people know how to avoid CCTV. Most people know how to get in and out of a protected space, how to run away from the cops. Very similar to break and entering. And that's where a lot of people end up if they stick with it. There's also a very, very high chance that they'll get into stronger and stronger drugs and end up making a mess of things. So, just to get back to the whole punk thing, there's plenty of older punks who've done well and they've used that anti-authoritarian message through their life and done quite well. And then there's a lot who haven't. It'd be the same with graffiti. Not everyone that does graffiti is going to end up making a mess of things, but I just can't see that much positive in it, other than the very, very few who end up going into a career in art.
1: Stephen, when you explain all this, I mean, immediately I think, oh, you know what, well, graffiti is a bad thing and it should be removed. Do you think that the support for Pam the Bird was mainly from people who perhaps don't understand this subculture and the risks involved in it, and it's easy to say, oh, it looks beautiful, let's keep it?
2: Absolutely. You know, it's a bird, it's not a thing, it's anti-authoritarian. Aussies love the Ned Kellys and anti-authoritarianism. So it's very easy to say, yeah, it's great, let's leave it up. He gave it a crack. But the hundreds of thousands of dollars worth of damage he's done. And this guy is also, he's rammed a car, allegedly, through a fast food shop. He's sprayed a security guard in the face. He almost blinded a guy. He's not a nice guy. People don't know that. They also don't know the cost. They don't know that all the delays that they have on trains, again, are because of graffiti. They don't know how many people die and the flow-on effects. It's a very glib thing to say, yeah, it's great, leave it up. But if it was on your place, it was all over your shops, all over your car, you'd probably have a different perspective of it.
1: Stephen, let's say, you know, we don't have any graffiti where we live and it starts to appear. In order to stop it progressing to, you know, attracting more, is it imperative that we get it removed as quick as possible?
2: Absolutely. So if you look at the boroughs in London, about, I think the report came about 15 years ago or so, the ones that came down heavy on graffiti removal, they stopped having graffiti, but then they just placed the graffiti to other places. So if a writer sees that something is staying up, they know it's got longevity and they know it's worthwhile spraying there. So they also know that other graffiti writers have gone, well, this is a good spot, so let's go there. If you remove it, eventually it stops and it'll move somewhere else, unless there's just a ridiculously strong subculture. It took New York 10 years to wrap their heads around all this, so it's not a simple solution of just painting a wall. You have to be consistent with it. And everyone has to do it.
1: I had no idea that there was this whole subculture behind it, so it's good to know that. Thanks so much for chatting with us on Drive Today.
2: Thanks, heaps, Warren. Thanks for having me. See you, mate.
1: Thank you. That was Dr. Stephen Glacken, a graffiti researcher from Swinburne University. There you go. If you missed any of that conversation, of course, you can catch it on the Joy Drive podcast, available wherever you get your podcast from.
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0: Jesse J. Price tag on Joy Drive, 22 minutes to 5. If, like a lot of Australians, you've travelled to Japan in winter, maybe you've been to Sapporo, you might have seen the ice carving festival that goes on over there. Well, coming up next, I'm fascinated by this. We are going to chat to Australia's professional ice carving competitor. We're going to talk to him. That's coming up next here, only on Drive.
1: Joy Drive.

0: Sonny Fitzgerald. Let Me Be In Your Arms on Joy Drive. It's 4:45 with Warren Andrew here. Coming up next, we'll chat with Australia's international ice sculptor. I am fascinated by this. I'm sure you will be too. Stick around. That's coming up next here on Drive.
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1: I love it when I've been lucky enough and I've been in Japan. I've been in Sapporo just in their winter, so February I think it is, and the ice sculpting festival is happening. And if you haven't been, it's worth going to if you get the opportunity. It's fascinating to watch all these people with chainsaws carve massive blocks of ice. And I'm talking, the size of houses. They're absolutely massive. And the sculptures that appear look brilliant. But I've never seen the end of it because I've always had to head off and I've only been there for a couple of days. Well, for one Australian, he has seen the end result. Kevin is Australia's only international professional ice sculptor. Joins us on the line. Kevin, welcome to Drive.
2: Thank you. Thank you for having me.
1: Now, you've built your life around something most people would never even think of as a career. Was there a moment when you realised this wasn't just a hobby, it was going to become your life?
2: No, not really. You have to excuse me. I've got a little bit of the remnants of a cold here, sort of a hazard of the trade. But look, it was probably about 10, 12 years ago that I basically went, you know what? A life's too short. Let's get out there and just live life. So since then, yeah, I've been competing throughout Europe, throughout Asia, Alaska, and loving it.
1: When you're standing in front of a fresh block of ice, is there a little voice inside that says, can I pull this off? Because it's such a massive task. Or does that feeling sort of disappear after all these
2: years? Thanks very much. No, look, as an artist, you've always got doubts. You're always second-guessing yourself. Do I do this? Do I not do that? Yeah, it's just part of the creative process.
1: Well, how do you decide what you're going to carve?
2: Look, with a lot of the competitions, I mean, commercial work's commercial work. That's decided pretty much, well, it's directed by the client. But in competitions, most of the competitions are open. So it's up to your imagination. You can go as crazy as you want. A few years ago, I did an outhouse at Dunny. This was in Alaska. And we had a skeleton sitting on the toilet. The door was open. He was reading a newspaper, and headline on the newspaper was "Perverts Found Looking in Toilet."
1: How do you do the massive one? You know, the massive sculptures are like the size of a hotel or a house. I mean, there must be a bit of a risk in terms of climbing up on ice that high.
2: Oh, you're thinking more of China in Harbin there. They do. Immense. They are. I was there for the first time this year. They are like, we're talking 20 stories tall. That's all done with machines.
1: Ah, so it's not the real artist there.
2: Well, there's artistry to it. I mean, they've got buildings, they've got animals that they make, which they had a train which was, it was about 4 or 5 stories tall.
1: Wow.
2: Massive. Absolutely massive.
1: Kevin, something that fascinates me is your work. It's designed to disappear. Hours, sometimes days of effort go into it, and eventually it melts away. Did that take some getting used to in the beginning, or is that just what you love about it?
2: Okay. Come with me. I'll take you on a little journey here. You can carve something in wood. You can carve something in stone, and it's going to be there for the next 100, 200 years. But you carve something in ice and you've got the right temperature, like the temperature here, it's going to be constantly changing. Mm. It's constantly moving. And guess what? That beauty doesn't last forever. Sort of like life.
1: That's true. I like the way you're looking at life. You started out...
2: Sorry to get so philosophical on you there.
1: No, you started out as a chef before becoming an internationally recognized ice sculptor. Do those two worlds, do they have more in common than what you expect, apart from the chiseling and the sawing?
2: Well, ice is actually a culinary art. So that's where I got into it. One of my chefs at the time, he was a carver. He went over to Japan to compete. And one day he said, "Knackers, you want to come and give me a hand?" it's an easy way to pick up women, and I believed him.
1: So what excites you every time you pack your suitcase and you're heading off to compete overseas?
2: Creating something new. I don't like to create things which I've done before, to sculpt things which I've done before. I always like to do different things and to push that envelope. And plus, it's also meeting the ice family, as I call it, like the other carvers.
1: Do you sit down and draw what you're going to carve, or is it sort of organic and you just get the block of ice? You know, I'm going to, you know, carve whatever it is, but you just start and you know what you're doing.
2: No, you have to look. If you can draw it, you can carve it pretty much. But for pretty much the majority of the international competitions, you have to submit your designs prior to being accepted to the competition. So that has to be all planned out, especially in Japan, because they want to know that it's going to be sustainable. It's not going to fall over. It's going to be sturdy.
1: Which are the hottest countries in terms of competing, apart from Australia, of course?
2: I can say the Philippines, but most of the Filipino carvers live in either Canada or America. So I don't know where you draw that one from. America's big, Japan huge, China, my God, they're massive. Russia, although Russia hasn't been in favor over the past several years, I think we all know why. And obviously people aren't going to their competitions. Mongolia is big
1: as well.
2: So,
1: Kevin, you know, in a world that's warming up and, you know, I imagine it's only going to be harder and harder to do things like ice sculpting. How does that sadden you?
2: Come to Alaska.
1: Plenty of ice there?
2: Bloody cold. this year there was, because there's three competitions that we do in Alaska. There's a four-man, which is a five-day competition. It's a six-day competition. And three of those days were minus 43 degrees.
1: What about in terms of bringing it to the masses, though?
2: As in?
1: Like, in, you know, like, for example, to do an ice sculpture in here, yeah. I imagine it'd have to be refrigerated, or would you just put a bit of ice and just let it melt according to nature?
2: Oh, look, no. The live sculptures, like last week I was in Bright. We did three sculptures there, and I actually kept one out overnight, and it was still soigné the next morning, or the next day. The temperature... I haven't noticed a huge change in that respect. For years I've been saying you're pumping shit into the atmosphere, you know, the atmosphere is going to kick back at you. We should all be cognizant of those sort of things. As in the ice world, no, I haven't noticed anything.
1: Kevin, changes. When's the next competition? When is it and where?
2: Confirmed, we've got China coming up in early January. We've applied for a competition in Spain. We are partner from America, and hopefully we'll be going back to Poland in early December as well.
1: What's your main tool?
2: There's chisels, there's die grinders, there's angle grinders, there's chainsaws, of course, chainsaws, with numerous bars and chains and, the list goes on. I just got a whole heap the other week.
1: And getting through the airport security, I imagine, that'd be fun.
2: I only had a problem this year, actually. It was I was coming home from Japan, because I was in Japan twice this year. We did a Tokyo competition and a competition in Asahikawa. And I was coming back from Tokyo that they questioned my chainsaw. They said, oh, look, where's the battery for it? I said, it's not a battery chainsaw. It's not a battery one. It's an electric one. They said, oh, well, where do you put the petrol in? I said, you don't put petrol in. Because it's a... They eventually let me on the plane, but...
1: Kevin, all the best for your competitions. Hopefully we'll get to see you working sometime soon as well.
2: No, probably. We'll see what happens.
1: Thank you so much for chatting with us. That's Kevin, Australia's international ice sculptor.
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0: Christina Aguilera, Genie in a Bottle, Joy Drive. It's 16 minutes past five. We'll find out what's been happening in the world of sport next, plus a power ballad just to balance it out. That's coming up.
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1: Malcolm Campbell. Yes. Busy weekend of sport.
2: Yes, hello. I've just been watching a race now before we came on air.
1: I could hear it.
2: I had to turn it down.
1: Have you recovered from the gay games?
2: Yes, I have.
1: Totally?
2: Yes.
1: Fabulous.
2: Back to real life.
1: Back into it.
2: You know, just as we're about to go on air, a barrister rang me and I can't take your call. I'm on air.
1: No. Drive's more important.
2: Yes.
1: Let's get on to tennis to start off with. What's happening there?
2: Well, we had tennis tournaments where? You tell me because I told you.
1: Were they in Prague?
2: Prague, yes.
1: Hamburg,
2: Hamburg and Estoril, which is Portugal.
1: Okay.
2: Estoril's a clay court tournament and the Frenchman Luca Van Asch won that one. And in Prague, the young Austrian, she's only 18, Lili Tager won that. And then we had in Hamburg, the German Tamara Korpach, age 31, won, her, I think was her first title, and she won on home soil in Germany. Good for her.
1: Fantastic. Where does it go to next? Where's it?
2: Oh, we'll tell you next week.
1: All right, back home, every game suddenly feels like it's a little bit tighter.
2: Yes, AFL.
1: What's happening?
2: Oh, AFL. Well, I went to watch my team. You know, after they won the week before, I told you and I cried because we won.
1: Did you cry?
2: Anyway, this week we got thrashed by 93 points.
1: Did you cry?
2: No. So Essendon went down to Hawthorn by 93 points on Saturday night at the G. Your lot, Richmond, also went down by 57 points to the Bulldogs at the Docklands.
1: I don't think they've ever won.
2: They have. They've won two. But we're ahead of you on percentage.
1: Oh, okay. Yep. So we're on the bottom.
2: You are on the bottom. You like to be on the bottom. Okay. Then we had Fremantle win in the Western Derby over the West Coast by a massive 70 points. That was a big win over there, but that was to be expected. Fremantle well and truly on top of the ladder. Favourites for the flag now. And St Kilda beat North Melbourne by 5 goals at Docklands. And then Adelaide lost to Collingwood. Collingwood came back to win that game and won by 34 points over in Adelaide last Thursday night. Thursday night footy is really popular. It's great for people watching it on TV.
1: Yeah.
2: I find it's too early in the week myself. Then Geelong overcame Melbourne by 20 points at the G. Carlton had another good win over the Gold Coast by 13 points. Carlton have done so well with their temporary coach, who hasn't said whether he wants the job, Josh Fraser. Then Sydney won the Sydney Derby or showdown, I'm not sure what they call it in Sydney, by a massive 51 points. And finally, Brisbane well and truly beat Port Adelaide by 59 points. The ladder now has, silly internet. Oh, it's playing up on me.
1: Look, it doesn't matter. We know Richmond's on the bottom.
2: Okay, sure. All right. Yep.
1: Let's move on to Formula One. We went to Hungary.
2: Yeah, we went to Hungary. And our mate Oscar, he did not finish because he had problems with his car.
1: What happened?
2: Well, he had problems with the car. So he didn't finish and got no points. But his teammate from McLaren, Lando Norris, won the Grand Prix ahead of Max Verstappen and the leader in the World Championship, 19-year-old Kimi Antonelli from Italy. Antonelli now is well and truly favourite to win the championship. He's 50 points ahead of Lewis Hamilton and George Russell further back. Where's Oscar now in the standings? Seventh. Yeah, he's not got a chance. Bad luck, Oscar.
1: Let's move to France. Tour de France is wrapped
2: up. Yes, I wanted to talk about that last week, but we ran out of time. So I decided we would talk about it today because it's just finished. Now, Tadej Pogacar, which rhymes with focaccia, from Slovenia, has won his fifth Tour de France. And he won by a massive 8 minutes, I think, so far ahead of everybody else. Just amazing.
1: Are you a cyclist?
2: 6 minutes. No, not really. My bike's got cobwebs on it and flat tires. How's your bike?
1: I gave in and I bought an e-bike.
2: Oh, okay.
1: I love it.
2: Does that have a motor?
1: It has a motor, but it's a illegal e-bike, as in it doesn't assist you that much. Just a tired day at work, you on your way home, it helps a little bit.
2: Sure, does. Especially if you're riding into the wind. Now, I said he won by 8 minutes. I tell a fib. He took eight. He won by 6 minutes, 26 seconds from the Belgian Remco Evenepoel, and then the Italian Del Toro was in third. I'm just checking where the top Aussie was. Not on this page. Not in the top 10. Jai Hindley was 15th, and he was 1 hour, 25 minutes and 28 seconds behind the leader. Wow. There you go.
1: Malcolm, let's talk about the Commonwealth Games. How much longer do you think they'll exist?
2: Well, they're actually going to be in India in 4 years' time. So they've actually chosen the next host. So I'd forgotten about that. It's in Ahmedabad. And that's the city that we don't know much about, except remember when they had that Air India plane crash and that yes. one bloke survived? That's where it happened. Ah. So they are having them in India again, so we'll see what happens.
1: What's your thoughts on them? Are they relevant?
2: Less so, but to Australia, you know, when we were growing up, you and I are the same age.
1: It was big.
2: It was huge, and Australia doing well in the Commonwealth Games, you got a huge profile, you got sponsorship, you did ads. Less so now. The Olympics are much more important, or World Championships. But to Australians, you know, we love to win. You know, at the moment, we've got 17 gold medals, and we're miles ahead of England and Canada, who only got 4 or 5 gold medals. So we're obviously on top of the tally.
1: So it's really just a bit of a warm-up for the Olympics.
2: Yeah, yeah.
1: All right.
2: But, you know, we've had some great performances. You know, we have to talk about them.
1: Okay.
2: Yeah, lots of swimmers have been doing really well. There's too many to name. I was watching one, as I said, a relay just now. Australia won the 4x200 men's freestyle relay overnight. But one sticks out for me, this young lass called Jenna Forrester. She swam the 400 metres freestyle and she got bronze, right? She then was 20 minutes later, swam the 200 metres backstroke. She had come fourth in the trials and only was given a go because the world champion, Olympic champion, Kaylee McEwen, got glandular fever. So she pulled out. So Jenna got in the race as a last-minute replacement. She went on to win the damn thing. I watched the race. She was coming fourth or fifth at the last turn. So it's four laps. And the commentators didn't even mention it and then realised she'd won the race. She, like, came through, beat everyone and won the damn race and got the gold.
1: Good.
2: But it's so amazing. That performance, to me, stands out because she had swum two races within 20 minutes or something of it.
1: That's amazing.
2: Good for her.
1: We're done with sport. That's it?
2: We are. I know you want the power ballad.
1: I want the power ballad.
0: Power ballads, even more powerful on Joy Drive.
2: Now I'm going to talk first. Okay, we're playing this because
1: I don't have a choice.
2: This person, we would have played this weeks ago, but this person died when I was away at the Gay Games.
1: Very sad.
2: And when I came back, we had to play the World Cup anthem, right? So we're playing it now, and it's one of those ultimate power ballads. And you know, I prefer another song of hers, which wasn't as big.
1: Which one was holding out for a
2: hero? Yeah, that's me. You know, I'm the hero. But this one is the big one. This was number one around the world, and it was huge, and we still love it.
1: Bonnie Tyler, of course.
2: It is. It's Bonnie Tyler's "Total Eclipse of the Heart," which was covered by a lot of people, including Nikki French. I think hers went to number one as well.
1: It's a bit more of an upbeat one.
2: Yeah, hers was more of a bit more of a dance mix. But this is the ultimate power ballad. Now, tell us all about it.
1: So, Jim Steinman.
2: Yes.
1: Didn't write it as a love song, believe it or not. He originally imagined it as a dramatic gothic piece for a vampire musical. There you go. And that musical never happened, but the song lived on, of course, and Bonnie Tyler's huge raspy voice made it.
2: I know. I think she had some surgery during her life, and it meant her voice changed, and that gave her the ultimate voice that we know today.
1: Exactly.
2: And love.
1: And that's why it probably feels so different from other ballads. And it isn't about a couple having an argument. She said it's about that overwhelming feeling when someone who was once the centre of your world suddenly isn't there anymore.
2: Because your heart explodes like an eclipse.
1: It does.
2: Oh, it's happened to all of us, hasn't it?
1: It has, definitely. So it's Bonnie Tyler, "Total Eclipse of the Heart." Shall we play it?
2: Yes, we shall.
1: Oh, poor Bonnie. Bye-bye. Thanks, Malcolm. Catch you next week.
2: R.I.P. Bonnie.

0: Bonnie Tyler, Total Eclipse of the Heart. I hate it when people interrupt the end of that song and for some reason it's cut off. But never mind. Coming up next, we're going to talk about a topic that not many people get to talk about, an amazing story. That's next. Don't go anywhere.
1: 50,000 people, the largest crowd of the season, showed up at Chicago's Comiskey Park for the twi-night doubleheader between the White Sox and the Detroit Tigers. 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
1: Most of us know what to do in an emergency. We call an ambulance, a doctor takes over. We hope for the best, but what happens when you leave hospital? For many people recovering from a serious injury, that's when a whole new set of questions begins. How do you live with what happened? Where do you go to find reliable advice? And who really understands what you're going through? Well, Shelley Dunn knows that journey better than most after surviving a devastating incident in 2019. She's now helping make sure other burn survivors don't have to navigate recovery alone. Shelley, welcome to Drive.
2: Thanks, Warren. Glad to be here.
1: Life can change in a split second. Can you take us back to that day? What do you remember about your incident?
2: I was cooking dinner. It was summertime. It was the end of January in 2019, and I'd started the barbecue, and the gas bottle flared black on me. So for someone who has had confidence of cooking a barbecue and no problems with that, I had an accident. It was unexpected. And these things happen. A lot of my friends have taken their barbecues and got rid of them. You don't need to worry. There's millions of gas bottles everywhere. It's just an accident more than anything. So it flared back on me. I remembered to stop, drop and roll, which is what we were hammered into us as children at primary school in New Zealand because of earthquakes in New Zealand, you end up with fire problems.
1: So it's stop, drop and roll.
2: Stop, drop and roll was the thing that really saved me. Also, my neighbour Chris, who I'd never met before, kicked in the front door while wearing thongs. He saw smoke coming over the top of the house, kicked in, found me on the floor and took me to a neighbour's. Put me in their shower. So that's really the thing that saved me.
1: So you spent 3 months in the Alfred?
2: I did, and the Alfred and Caulfield Hospital for rehabilitation afterwards.
1: And 2 weeks in a coma, is that right?
2: Yeah, I had a couple of weeks of sleeping, some of the best sleep of my lifetime.
1: I love your attitude. When you finally woke up, what was the biggest shock to you?
2: It was understanding that I couldn't move. I did not have comprehension because a lot of people, when they've had a burn, they're seeing what's happened and then they see treatment. I went from being put in a neighbour's shower to being put in an ambulance. I had the quickest trip up Punt Road ever. It was amazing. But I don't remember any of it because I was given, and I asked for the blue for the green whistle, the blue whistle, and I was out to it, and I was good night for 2 weeks.
1: The blue whistle being blue whistle, pain relief?
2: Yeah, which you're given. And so I don't remember any of it. So a lot of PTSD, which a lot of people experience, I didn't deal with because I didn't see anything. So,
1: right.
2: But it was the understanding that I couldn't move. I literally couldn't move. I was head to toe in bandages and wasn't going anywhere anytime soon. I was like, I want to get up to the bathroom. They're like, that's nice. You can't. You physically cannot move.
1: How did you deal with that shock?
2: They give you a lot of drugs. the burns are one of the worst injuries in terms of pain, just because it's nerve pain. So the areas that are burnt, your nerves have gone on the ends. That's not so much of a problem. It's the areas oftentimes where they're taking donor grafts from, which is more often than not your bum and your thighs.
1: Right.
2: So those are the areas that

0: but mainly because mine is what's classed as major burns. So anything over 20% is classed as major, and I've got 46%
1: burns. 46%.
0: Yeah, which basically half of me.
1: It's interesting because you know, we hear the number 46% and we think we know it's serious, but we don't necessarily understand the whole story.
0: Yeah.
1: What did recovery involve day to day?
0: A lot of laying still for quite a long time. I didn't realise I couldn't talk. I'd lost my voice. I couldn't walk. So I had to learn to do those things. I've obviously succeeded in both of those and getting up again. There's a lot of rehab in terms of physical rehab. When you are stationary for so long, your muscles start to go as well. So you have to get moving, but you can only do it in a very limited fashion for quite a while. There's just a lot of – the key thing that gets asked by burn survivors oftentimes is how long will this take? There is no timelines when it comes to burn. Every burn is different because I might have 46%, someone else might have 46%, but they may have lost a limb.
1: Right.
0: Where, you know, it's the depth is oftentimes, and not necessarily the coverage, but the depth. So a lot of my burns were flash burns, so where they could be grafted quite readily. A lot of people say when I talk to them and I meet them, they don't know that I've actually got burns.
1: I didn't know when I met you. No.
0: I'm going to do a thing that's going to be good for visual for Warren, but not really good for radio, is I can hold my hands up. My palms are original, and I call them first hand, and I look, if I show you the tops of my hands, they're second hand. So they look like a pair of Nana hands now. They're quite wrinkly looking.
1: They look like normal hands here, so they've obviously done a really good job.
0: And that's the key thing, because I didn't lose extremity, so I didn't lose a finger, nose, ears, and things like that. You can't necessarily tell. Because my burns were possibly a bit shallower than a lot of people who lose extremities.
1: Does it just does it affect what you wear now?
0: Yeah, 100%. I've got a good Irish tan anyway, so I've always had to stay in the shade. That's been normal, so it's actually not that different. I do cover up even more intensely. So for me, I've got burns that literally go from end to end. So my face was burnt, my arms, my ankles, and my tops of my feet, and amongst other things, my back as well. So I'm still covered from head to toe. The key difference now is I've actually changed my wardrobe over to being natural fibres, because the key element that we have with burn survivors is heat regulation. When you have grafted skin, your sweat glands don't reach the surface any longer, so the epidermis is not, you know, connected. So we have core heat problem. You sweat, but your body finds everywhere else to send that sweat through.
1: Right.
0: So for me, my arms overheat. I get just core body overheating. Doesn't mean I can't go to hot countries, which I did recently. But you just get hot all the time. I've always got a fan in my bag. I've always got a bottle of water. So hydration for us is really important for if you've got major burns, because your body just can't. But in terms of clothing, change. I hadn't worn a short sleeve t-shirt now 7 years since my accident, until I thought, sod it, recently, and I started wearing short sleeve tees to the gym, or short sleeve tees while I was overseas earlier in the year, because I've just I can't stop it. And the only person that's got a problem with my arms is me. So that was my job, to get rid of that stigma in my mind and get on with the show.
1: Is there still a lot of stigma, do you think, surrounding burns?
0: Yes and no. We were talking recently in the group that I'm in, and one of the survivors, she does have quite strong burns and quite visually there. Because my limbs all look normal, as you could put it, they don't look any different. I don't have deep twists and things on my lower arms, you wouldn't notice. I just look a bit pale more than anything.
1: We're chatting with Shelley Dunn in the studio, a burns survivor with 46% burns, which is absolutely amazing. Once you left hospital, Shelley, what were the questions that you suddenly found yourself asking that perhaps nobody could answer?
0: Why am I overheating was the biggest one, and it seems to be quite a big thing internationally. There's a couple of really big international burn survivor Facebook groups, and it's the question you see again: why am I overheating? And literally no one in hospital anywhere in the world seems to tell you why you're overheating, and that's the nature of your sweat glands not connecting anymore. So that was one thing: why am I overheating? When will my itch stop? These are the two big questions. How long will this take? And every burn survivor wants to know, how long will this take to heal? When you get out of hospital, you're actually starting again. And that's when you're starting a new journey. So you are, burn survivor is a marathon, it's not a sprint. There is no timeline. Every burn is different.
1: Do they set that expectation?

0: Is that something that
1: not
0: you just
1: really,
0: learn?
1: Not really. I thank God for the Alfred Hospital because they're an amazing team.
0: They're great.
1: Big up to the Ward 6 West, who are just an absolute bunch of rock stars, and put up with me and my bad humour. there were signs
0: they
1: on
0: probably
1: the wall.
0: Loved it.
1: Well, there was a sign on the wall saying, you know, Shelley's black humour will get her through this, so just be aware of that. I had them playing, you know, 1990s EDM music when I was having dressing changes, and I've got a really black sense of humour, so I kept them on their toes. But you don't get the tools really to for what you do when you get out of hospital. I had just finished a role and was just about to start a new role, so I couldn't even work. I couldn't go back to work. I didn't know when I'd be able to go back to work. So all of that stuff is you've got to navigate it yourself, and it's a massive thing to learn. It's you're learning to live again, basically, and you're learning everything you do. You know, I couldn't open bottles by myself.
0: Oh, wow.
1: And I still have problems opening bottles.
0: I feel like with burns, there's a bit of a lethargy. There's a, you know, it won't happen to me
1: 100%
0: mentality out
1: 100%.
0: There. 100%. What are the biggest sources of burns?
1: In terms of burns, the sort of the key ones you're looking at are flame. Flame's over nearly 40% of burns.
0: So gas?
1: So flames can come from all sorts of different areas. In terms of there's sort of, you know, three probably key groups. Flame is the biggest. I actually am wrong. It's more like 40%. Scalds is 25, and then contact burns, so that's touching a hot surface. Hair straighteners, I straighten my hair every day, but hair straighteners are one of the worst for
0: really?
1: Catching burns, you know, ears and necks and all sorts of things you catch on those, and they're about 17. Chemical, electrical, I've heard some of the most amazing ones. The one that blows my mind is lime on concrete. So guys concreting, getting down and screeding that flat, kneeling on the concrete, getting it on their trousers and not taking their trousers off. I've met two guys like that. So there's just the most mad array of things that can burn you. Chemicals. Was talking to a guy in New Zealand who he opened a drum of printing ink and the gas flared back on him that had built up in the top of the drum.
0: Oh, wow.
1: It's mind-boggling. There are so many areas, and we all think it won't be me. Across Australia and New Zealand, what have we got? I just did a quick look this afternoon. There's about 33 million people across Australia and New Zealand, and there's about 3,000 injuries a year that are put into hospital. So 1 in 10 or 1 in 11,000. The funny part is every time I talk to someone about burns, somebody knows somebody. Everybody knows someone that's had a burn.
0: Everyone does, and I find that absolutely amazing. Yet we don't talk about it much.
1: No, not really.
0: For some reason.
1: Not really at all.
0: If the biggest, I suppose, I don't know if it's a myth or if it's the proper first aid, we have a burn at home, we might scald our finger or something, we run it under the tap, under cold water.
1: Yes.
0: Is that something we should be doing?
1: Well, and that's something that you and I spoke about recently, and it's something that I learned and I didn't know, is cold water is not your friend. Cool water is your friend.
0: Water.
1: So 20 minutes of running cool water. If you've got a burn, that's what you should be looking at. Not cold. Cold exacerbates the burn even further.
0: Really?
1: And can make it worse. So yeah, cool water. Think about your body temperature. Obviously not quite that temperature, but cool water.
0: And 20 minutes if you can.
1: Yeah, ideally so. And then obviously a clean dressing, and then figure out whether or not you need to be looking to an emergency service or an ED unit, basically.
0: Is time critical?
1: It very much is. I survived because of the speed. I was in under an hour between the accident and the hospital.
0: Okay.
1: And that's why my burns relatively are not as bad as many people. I was talking to someone a while ago, and they were on a camping trip, so away from, you know, everywhere, and had to then get back to a hospital. And that meant that their burns were more problematic.
0: Right.
1: And they suffered in probably a worse fashion than I did, because I had that speed of getting up to the Alfred pretty quickly.
0: You joined the Consumer Advisor Group for the Australian New Zealand Burns Association.
1: Yes.
0: Tell us about that group. What does that group do? You obviously wanted to see some changes.
1: Yeah, I was a bit frustrated after getting out of hospital and not being able to find all the resources that I kind of expected. New Zealand, I'm a Kiwi, you can probably tell. New Zealand has a burns charity. Australia doesn't any longer. We used to after Bali, but we don't have one anymore. And just a bit frustrated by the fact that I couldn't find other survivors necessarily to talk to or common resources at that time. It's changed now. Most of the hospitals now, and Alfred in particular, do have resources. But I wanted to actually make, what could I do to make it better for other people? And I've been someone that other survivors could talk to about very pragmatically about how to live and how to get on with the show. 3 years ago, led by Dale Edgar, who's an associate professor over in WA, they started a consumer advisory group, which is a common thing for most health conditions. There's consumer advisory groups that belong to the association. So ANSBAR, which is Australia and New Zealand Burns Association, which is the clinicians' organisation, now has a CAG. So I'm a CAG member and have been for 3 years. And the key thing that we wanted to do was create common resources that anyone could find. Mm. You didn't have to have been in a hospital setting. You didn't have to have had a major burn. Any kind of burn you could have, you could find these resources online. So we've worked pretty hard. We've gone out to all of the burns units across Australia and New Zealand. We've got two in Melbourne. We've got the Alfred and then we've got Royal Children's as well. So it's two units. And we picked up all of those resources, used a bit of AI, broke it down into the areas that we know that you look at, like, you know, how do I do this? How do I do that? What do I expect of this? So we created a whole bunch of resources about post-discharge. And for many people, clinicians that you're working with, they know how to look after you in that setting.
0: Mm.
1: It's the what do you do when you get out of the hospital setting. And a surprising number of people actually do end up with only small, what you think is a small burn, but still in hospital from it. So like about a 2.8% sort of size burn will put you in hospital with graft.
0: I imagine surgery. It would be quite distressing coming out and not knowing what to do. Yeah. Do you find that with many?
1: 100%. How do I live? How do I navigate this? What dressings do I use? You know, why am I overheating? What do I do next? How do I navigate this? It's a constant, you know, for me, how do I open bottles? I found myself a great tool, but I will oftentimes, if I buy a drink somewhere, I'll ask the person in the supermarket to open it for me. Mm. And people look at you a bit funny, and then I show my hands, and they don't think anything of it, and they'll just do it. But just small stuff like that. For work, I've got a toolbox I carry, and I actually can't carry it anymore; it's too heavy for my hands. So I use a trolley. So you just make those adaptions, which for some of us who are quite logical and practical, we make quick adaptions. Mm. If you haven't got that environment,
0: what if you're alone?
1: Again, yeah. If you're on your own, it's just what do? How do you live? And those resources that we pulled together, they're on the ANSBAR site. So that's ansbar.org. There's a resources tab and then there's a post-discharge information. And there's a load of sheets there. I actually created a QR code for it the other day because I seem to be the Anna with a banner who talks to people about it. And it's easy to pull it up on my phone now. If you're not knowing what to do, head to ANSBAR. So ANZBA.org, resources, and then post-discharge information.
0: I wanted to talk a little bit more about some of the psychological challenges facing people as they come out of hospital that perhaps they may not think about. Is it different for everyone?
1: 100%, because no two accidents are the same, no two injuries are the same. I've got a couple of – I don't have – for my accident, I – was not awake for a lot of it. So I don't remember seeing and being sort of dealing with the visual elements of it. Again, not all accidents are house fires that end up in hospital. A lot of us small things, like a small fire burn or a candle burn or something like that, can put you in hospital.
0: How do you know when you need to go to hospital and when you don't? Is there a clear delineation there?
1: No, because every burn is different. Mm. It's a matter of looking at it. You know, you can look at a burn and think, this is not ideal. Mm. And that's when you need to, you know, there is the nurse on call phone lines as well, your GP if they're open to come to your GP or your EDs. So don't be afraid to head to ED if you do have a burn because they will see visually if they need to look after you or to see, you know, to tell you what you need to do.
0: So it's a bit like chest pain, just go.
1: Just go, don't ask. Because the biggest thing with burns is they can get infected pretty quickly. And that's a major problem. And that's a major reason that people die. It's not necessarily the injury, it's infection. And I got an infection in hospital. You know, it's a big thing. Infection's a massive problem because you've got an open wound.
0: Shelley, looking back, is there something someone said or did for you during recovery that actually made a big difference.
1: Yeah, and it's going to be Malcolm who was just here.
0: Oh, Malcolm.
1: I had a chat with him, and it was just understanding that life does go on and seeing people succeeding. You know, the likes of Taria Pitt, who's amazing, who her accident was a couple of years before mine. She's got 64%. But just seeing the survival that, you know, and how she's thrived as well. You know, and life, while you might be thriving and surviving, doesn't mean life's not still hard. Mm. I have a mouth that's always sore. You know, I have arms that are always tired. You know, it hasn't stopped me eating and it hasn't stopped me waving my arms around dancing. But you're just aware and you balance your life relative to your energy you have. So you know, there's nothing stopping you. Just get on with the show.
0: What does life look like now for you?
1: My life is actually bigger, I think, now than before I had my accident. I've done some crazy things that I never thought I'd do. I've got involved in a couple of different communities, particularly, and it's one I'm going to give you a wink at. I'm going to talk to you about another day. You don't know it yet. It's okay. The sewing community.
0: Oh, we want to hear about that one.
1: So I've gone very deep into the sewing community, who I've sewn for 40-plus years. So I've massively got involved with sewing people and, you know, amazing community who are so supportive of what you do. And when it comes to burns, you're making clothes are a big element, because A, overheating, but also what feels good on your skin. You're wanting softer textiles oftentimes.
0: So when you look, if you go to a barbecue now, you see a gas bottle.
1: Yep.
0: Are you comfortable? Or would you say to everyone, get rid of them?
1: Don't get rid of them, because there's millions of them and, you know, random accidents happen, and that's just, it is what it is. Mm. You know, would you get rid of cars? Motorbikes are a great one for burns because, you know, catch your leg on the exhaust.
0: Yes.
1: I randomly met a girl at Mardi Gras and I was having a chat to her about it, and she had a burn on a leg from a motorbike. Would we get rid of those? No. I just know the things that trigger me. I don't like my SodaStream changing the canister because of the noise.
0: Oh, of course.
1: I don't like filling my car tires because of the noise of the gas as well. I don't like the sound of the barbecue starting. You know, these are things that I found, you probably could call triggering, but I just don't enjoy them. Can I live with them? Yes.
0: Mm.
1: But that's not to say other people don't have greater PTSD and have bigger issues and challenges with things than their surrounding. And it's just being aware, you know, of how people deal with things, and all of us deal with everything the same way.
0: Shelley, finally, what's your one message you'd like all of us to remember about burns?
1: Burn care has come a long way. More people survive than ever before because of the amazing care that we have now. The biggest thing with burns is once you've dealt with it, and it doesn't have to, and a small burn can be as big as, you know, as major life-changing. I've got a friend who, she's got it 6%, but it's her face.
0: Oh.
1: So it's her identity as well. Mm. So, you know, be aware that, you know, life starts again. It might not be the life you expected, but get on with the show, you know. But look out there for resources. Don't be afraid to talk about it as well. I'm very open about talking about, as you can tell, about my injury. And, you know, people will give you support. You've just got to ask for it. You just don't always know when to ask for it.
0: And that website again?
1: That would be ANZBA, which is ANZBA.org/resources/post-discharge-information. So the resources tab on the ANZBA.org website.
0: Shelley Dunn, great to chat with you.
1: Thank you, Warren.
0: We'll talk to you about sewing next time.
1: I'm looking forward to that.
0: You might even get
1: us going. Excellent.
0: Thank you. That's burn survivor Shelley Dunn. If you'd like to find that post-discharge resources we spoke about today, they're available through the Australian and New Zealand Burns Association. 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

0: Corona. Joy Drive, 1 minute to six. That's it for me for today. Tomorrow on Drive, can your muscles really remember? Teresa Larkin will be joining us again to explore the fascinating science of muscle memory, how our muscles adapt, what happens when we train them, and what we can all learn to become stronger, fitter, and healthier. 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And Susie Rong will join us, of course, as well. Thanks to our executive producer, Con Karamitsis, and our podcaster, Latham. 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Subscribe, you'll never miss an interview. Have a great evening. 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
3: Hello, I'm Lewis Donaldson. The Minister for Emergency Management has rejected concerns AusAlert might be misused for purposes other than emergencies. Today's AusAlert test has been labelled a success, with the broadcast reaching 94% of towers. Christy McBain says concerns the technology could be used by agencies such as the ATO are wrong.
4: We would never want to dilute the effectiveness of a system like AusAlert by sending out messages that aren't alert or aren't critical. It is incredibly important for us that this technology remains for the context it's required in, and that is for emergencies.
3: Australia's Race Discrimination Commissioner has welcomed a federal court decision which found Pauline Hanson racially discriminated against Green Senator Maureen Faruqi. The federal court rejected One Nation leader Pauline Hanson's 2024 racial discrimination appeal. She's been found guilty of engaging in unlawful conduct under the Racial Discrimination Act in a social media post in 2022. Ms Hanson, who told the Green Senator to go back to Pakistan, says she's very disappointed with today's outcome.
5: We all need to have the courage and the freedom to say what we think on issues that are important to us all. Some of those views may not be what certain people would like to hear.
3: The Australian Jewish Association has fronted the Royal Commission into anti-Semitism and social cohesion today. Today's hearing examined the security arrangements for the Jewish community. The association's president, Robert Gregory, says concerns were raised when police didn't attend a joint Iranian-Jewish event.
6: We approached the police as a first point of call. They said they'll make a note of it. They may send someone round during the event. I didn't think that was appropriate because, I mean, a joint Jewish-Iranian event is what I would consider extremely high risk. We decided we'll pay for armed guards then.
3: Mr. Gregory clarified the event held on council premises didn't allow armed guards, but other security arrangements were made. Further suspected cases of bird flu have prompted South Australian authorities to urge people to remain vigilant. Shannon Kirkwood reports.
7: The state has recorded 7 new suspected bird flu cases in a native species, with samples from the greater crested terns sent for further analysis. Of the 5 birds collected from the state southeast, 4 were sick and 1 was dead. Australia has 20 confirmed bird flu cases across South Australia, Western Australia, New South Wales and Queensland. So far, just 1 has been discovered in an Australian native, non-migratory bird species. SA's Primary Industries Minister Claire Scriven says while there's no detections among poultry, the sector is on high alert. If you see a sick or dead bird or other wildlife, report it to the Emergency Animal Disease Hotline on 1800 675 888.
3: A former Honduras president has returned to his country from the US after President Trump pardoned him after he received a 45-year jail sentence for drug trafficking. Juan Orlando Hernandez returned to the Central American country 4 years after being extradited to the US. He is now due to go on trial in Honduras on fraud and money laundering charges, but activists worry that he will not face real justice. Acceptance of all bodies and people is how artist photographer Spencer Tunick has described his latest nude installation. Dozens of volunteers stripped down and were painted in the colours of the LGBTQ flags for the installation in Spain.
8: We have to come together and be accepting of all different types of people.
3: And in AFL, the Saints have ruled Max King out for the remainder of the season after he strained his hamstring during yesterday's win over North Melbourne.
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9: 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He's incredible. I'm so glad we got him on the show finally. 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
11: Triana, I think it would be a bit of an understatement to say that this week we've been a little bit up in our feels.
9: Yeah, it's been a sad week. You know, we've had people close to the show really sadly pass on. And huge shout out to our dear friend Wayne and his family who are going through it right now. And big, big love your way. And
11: big
9: to all who
11: Wayne.
9: Knew Sandra, what an absolute treasure she was. So, I mean, I know I'm in my feelings. I've got a lot going on. Alana, you're going through it as well.
11: We're all going through it. And you might be as well. And this is the thing. Sometimes in these times of need, music speaks louder than words. And this is exactly the case when we first listened to the brand new song from Lizzie McAlpine. Now, you and I both big fans of Lizzie McAlpine.
9: Yeah.
11: The Light in the Painting. This is no exception. Take a deep breath. If you can, shut your eyes. And we're going to play The Light in the Painting. Lizzie McAlpine, your headliner this week. You're on The Sound of Now.
12: You

0: The Light in the Painting, your headliner this week, Lizzie McAlpin. Triana, I've been thinking for a little while about how to describe the way that Lizzie McAlpin's music makes me feel.
1: Mm-hmm.
0: And I think since knowing you, I think I've realized it's kind of like a Triana hug. Lizzie McAlpin reminds me of a Triana hug. It's the hug you need when you need it most. It's one that's caring and one that's got full of support. And I just feel like maybe I've just figured that out. So there you go.
1: Make me cry.
0: Lizzie McAlpin, aka a hug from Triana, The Light in the Painting, your headliner this week. Hey, what's up? You're on The Sound of Now. I'm Alana Rosso. That is Triana Butler.
1: Yeah, I'm trying to talk.
0: It's okay.
1: Gosh, Alana. Oh my gosh. Okay. So we still have a lot to get through. And
0: we do.
1: We're going to make do it through tears tonight.
0: We're doing it.
1: Incredible music on the way. Alex Leahy, Nat Luna, Miles Phillips singing about the East and Rosellas. But
0: can't wait.
1: Before we get to there, hey, Charlie XCX, that album, Music, Fashion, Film, has come out. And it occurs to me that the first single that we got off the record was called Rock Music. And then the second single we got was called Spring, Summer 26.
0: Mm.
1: And now the third single we have is called Camera. And we have had Music, Fashion, Film represented in the first three singles off the record.
0: There you go. I've just put that, well, you just helped me put that together.
1: You're welcome, I guess. Also, so this song is about how much Charlie realizes that she actually loves acting and she loves this world that she hasn't really been in before. And she's really raw and honest in this. And it's a little bit, like you've heard Girl So Confusing. This is Career So Confusing. From Charlie XCX. It's called Camera. It's The Sound of

be anything I wanna be, and I can feel the things I don't normally feel. Yeah, I can finally be totally honest. It's like I'm looking down.

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1: The Sound of Now is back in 30 seconds.
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5: 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You know, it's how this whole world goes around. Here at Joy, when you renew your membership, if you say that your favourite show is The Sound of Now, we find out about it and we give you a shout out like Jake from Paran. Thank you so much, Jake,
6: thank
5: for getting
6: you, Jake,
5: involved. Also, feel free to chuck us a follow on Instagram at thesoundof.now. Hello, Mr. B, Simon, Shawita, Yvette is in there, Lainey, not you.
6: Not
5: different,
6: me.
5: Different one called Lainey. Damien's in there, Elliot as well. Thank you so much for giving us a follow. Sarah, too. It's Instagram at thesoundof.now. Chuck us a follow over there and get your name in this slot next week. Really easy.
4: What's happening in music right now? This is the news.
5: All right, we are going to talk about the Eastern Rosellas song, but not right now, because there's other news to get to.
6: There is other news to get to. Triana, question. What were you doing 10 years ago?
5: Okay, gosh, 2016. I had just come out. I was figuring my life out. Things were going, okay, I guess, kind of. I don't know. It was a messy time, but I was trying my hardest.
6: 2016, definitely messy time. I was also definitely doing a little bit of exploration, trying to find myself, not really sure what was going on. But I tell you what was one certain in my life, and that was Alex Leahy and Alex Leahy's music. Alex Leahy, it's actually 10 years since we had B Grade University. It's the anniversary this year. Can you believe it?
5: It's such an incredible... Like, the way that EP, when that came out, just... It changed so many things for so many queer people.
6: It really did. It was such an important album, one that also soundtracked my little Holden Astra going around the streets of South Melbourne going to my first job. So I 100%... Well, my first real big girl job. And I think that's a real thing, right? Because holding on to music like this while I was being a bit of a vanilla corporate, mm-hmm. very important. And I urge anyone out there who may be working a little desk job, that may be losing a bit of sense of self, lean on music and lean on songs like this. Let's Go Out was an iconic song for me, especially back in 2016, and it's just as important today in 2026. So happy 10th anniversary to Alex Leahy's B Grade University. This Let's Go Out cover is, well, it's not actually a cover, it's just a new release with Slowly Slowly on it, which is
5: a great shout great to get shout. Slowly Slowly on board.
6: So much more upbeat than the original, which I really loved. It's refreshed. Honestly, one of my favourite songs. Alex Leahy with Slowly Slowly, Let's Go Out. You're on The Sound of Now.

0: Alex Leahy off of the B Grey University 10th anniversary, the reunion, if you will. That is Let's Go Out along with Slowly Slowly. Hey, Triana Butler with you. This is Alana Rosso.
1: Hi.
0: This is The Sound of Now. Let's now head to brand new music from an artist born and raised in Adelaide and who is just absolutely on fire right now. Oh, this run of singles that we've had from Nat Luna have just been remarkable. This one, she says, is a little more 2000s reminiscent. She's still doing R&B. It's a little more in the kind of pop R&B space. And this is, she says, for people who have, you know, gone away, worked on themselves and had a bit of a glow up, and then the ex comes running back afterwards. You know what I mean? You know what I'm saying?
1: Don't pick up the phone. Do not let them in. Do not pass go. Do not collect $200.
0: I'm pretty sure Dua Lipa set the rules down in the song.
1: One, don't pick up the phone.
0: Two, don't let them in. Three, don't be their friend.
1: Don't be their friend. And yeah.
0: And if you're under him, you're not getting over him. Nat Luna has a new song out. It's called Diva. Let's play that instead of Dua Lipa, please. This is Sound It Out.

0: Nat Luna with Diva. It is the Sound of Now. Triana Butler, Alana Rosso with you.
1: Triana, give me a minute. I've just got to change my MSN Messenger song to Nat Luna Diva. Wasn't that giving you that era? It's so 2000s.
0: 100%. Tom Nethersole is Noah Faraway going to be joining us in studio to talk about his new music. But if this was the news segment, we could not go through this week without talking about the song that has been going super viral online. And really, you know, things have been feeling bleak for a lot of us. Mm. And then this absolute ball of sunshine appears in this 7-year-old kid named Miles Phillips. And he and his dad just write songs about whatever they want to write songs about. You know, if they're going to go to the shops, let's do a song about going to the shops. And he wrote a song about the Eastern Rosellas. And the way that Australia have just gotten behind this song and gotten behind this kid. First of all, I will say this is what it's like when people watch lots of Bluey. Because I feel like without a show like Bluey, this kid and the dad just like hanging out and making music together maybe wouldn't have happened.
1: You reckon?
0: I reckon. Mm. And I reckon we're going to see a whole bunch more people who've been able to be creative as a kid and can grow into that as adults.
1: Oh, you love to see
0: it. And it's because of this kid, Miles Phillips.

0: change. Look at that beautiful colour.
1: Get Ash London on line one.
2: Hey, this is Miles, and you're listening to my new song, Eastern Rosellas.
0: Yes. Yes, good.
1: That kid is a superstar. When I tell you, I went and bought that song on Bandcamp the second that dropped.
0: It's got great album art too. It's a little like 8-bit like pixel art Rosella.
1: Oh, I'm so about it. All right, stand by. Tom Nethersole is not far away.
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1: All right. I don't know how long we've been trying to get you in the studio to finally be able to chat with you, an out and proud Melbourne-based artist who is really winning fans with the storytelling and with the artistry. Tom Nethersole, welcome to The Sound of Now.
5: Thank you so much for having me. It's a pleasure.
1: Yes, good to have you in. Now, I know people who are regular listeners to Joy would be very familiar with your work, but for people who are completely new, give us a bit of the Tom Nethersole story. Where'd you come from? Mm-hmm. What got you into music in the first place?
5: 100%. My name is Tom Nethersole. I'm a queer singer-songwriter based here in Melbourne, and I grew up in a regional town in Victoria, and then after high school I moved to Melbourne to pursue a career in music. And yeah, over the last 3 years or so I've been writing music that centers around, you know, the brutal, the vulnerable, and the exciting moments of our lives.
0: So I know you said that you just moved, well, not just moved, but that was after school you ended up moving to Melbourne. Mm-hmm. But you grew up near Mooroopna, is that right?
5: Yeah, I went to primary school in Mooroopna.
0: Oh my
5: gosh. Yeah, near Shepparton.
0: Okay, give us a bit of a taste of what that was like growing up there and, you know, your experience.
5: I really, really loved it. I think I always say that if I was to raise kids, I would consider moving back to country Victoria.
0: Yay.
5: I just like am very, very grateful to have been raised there. And I think the open space lended itself to being able to express myself and have like the open air of like living on an orchard or living on a farm or whatever, to be able to make as much noise without disturbing the neighbors, which is funny because I think like as much as I was able to express myself, it's also a regional town in Australia. And that lended itself to a lot of like conservative ideas that wasn't necessarily conducive to my queer identity.
1: I know there are people who are listening to this now who are listening from some of those remote locations, mm-hmm. not just in Victoria, but around the country. You know, how do you, as someone who is growing up and is kind of absorbing that, get to the point where you're comfortable enough now to be who you are?
5: I think, like, growing up in a regional town, I was always very aware of the fact that if I was to come out or if I was to say these things about myself, that I would be put in a box, and in a lot of people's eyes I would only be seen as this queer stereotype, and I think they would be looking for those kind of things. But I think as I continued to grow up and continued to just learn more about myself in my teenage years, I just decided that I was going to lean more into who I was, and I think trying to not fit inside some kind of like stereotype or some kind of label or box that other people were putting me in was very, very important to actually stand out and actually feel more like myself and, yeah, be able to express myself.
0: A lot of that really comes through the music that you write. Yeah, we talk about, you know, themes that you've got on the bus, definitely mm-hmm. speak to a bit of that. How has that impacted what you're writing, and how do you go about kind of bring that energy when you tour? Because I know you're also touring some of these regional areas as well. Like, how does that kind of change your approach to it?
5: Yeah, I think like I needed to know a lot about myself before I could tell anyone about who I was or what my identity was, whether that was being queer or not.
0: Mm.
5: And I think that having to know that about myself and be able to express that to myself lent itself to, I guess, having the vocabulary mm-hmm. to kind of talk about what am I feeling? What are the things about myself that I really, really like? What are the things that I might be just putting on for other people to try and like mask or to fit into certain scenarios or situations to feel safe? So, yeah, I think that has lent itself to then being able to communicate that through my writing and through my music.
1: We're chatting with Tom Nethersole. You mentioned tour. You've just wrapped up a tour across the country. How's that gone?
5: It was so, so fun. I had the best time. I think like both on and off stage, I just had the best time getting to like travel around the country with my friends. It was just so magical. And like you said, like going to some of these places that were very traditionally like conservative, and then walking in and seeing how much of a queer audience there was. I have a friend that I work with here in Melbourne, and they are originally from like the Sunshine Coast, where one of the shows was. And they said like, oh, I was really scared walking into here because like I'm back in my hometown and I'm here with my girlfriend. Like I was very, very scared of like, am I going to get hate crimes coming into this? And then as soon as I walked in, I just like breathed a sigh of relief thinking like, oh, look at this room. Look at how many queer people there are in this town where I felt so scared to come out. So that was just so, so beautiful.
0: Wow. That sounds like such a highlight for the tour, like going into these spaces that you remember differently, coming in and seeing how many people that are out and proud and there to support you. That's so magical.
5: It means the world. It's so, so cool.
1: What's that feeling of community like? Because I know for some artists when they, you know, they have this, let's say it's, I don't know, maybe a bad example because also very queer audience, but like Lady Gaga and her Little Monsters, mm-hmm. and they all have a similar kind of energy and they just love the music. They all behave a certain way. What's the kind of community that you're trying to foster around the music that you're creating and kind of the world that you're creating with your music?
5: I think with some of the songs, just by the nature of them being around like my queer experiences, the audience and community does tend to lean more queer. But even at those shows where I felt like there was a big presence of queer people, even outside of the people that were queer, it was just like such a beautiful and sweet and wholesome vibe. I think regardless of whatever identity these people are, the overarching theme was that everyone was just like very sweet and very just ready to be vulnerable in those spaces. And I think that was so, so beautiful.
0: So tell us about when you are touring. Do you have any kind of rituals that you do before you go on stage? How do you prepare like mentally, physically? What kind of content do you consume before you go on stage?
5: It used to be very, very specific where I would have to like lock myself in a room and like really center myself. And I would be doing like, I'm not a religious person, but I'd be like praying to something, or I'd be like talking to something. But more and more it's just been a matter of like, oh, trying to be as present as possible. Like what are the feelings in my body right now? What can I see in this room? And trying to take that in. I think the shows that I've loved the most are the ones where I'm the most present and just like totally separate from any like ego or any nerves or yeah, just any anxiety about like how am I being perceived or anything like that. I think the more present I am is when the shows are the best. So yeah, I think that's been the biggest thing.
1: Sounds like meditation. Are you meditating when you're doing that?
5: I think it's a little bit like that. But even more so, it's like changed to now me just like having a huddle with the band and be like, let's play this like it's the last time we'll ever get to play it. And wow. I think that's the thing that I've said for every show on this tour that's really, that's been the ritual for this tour specifically.
0: I love that mantra. That's so good, right? Going out and performing it like it's going to be the last time you're performing it is just, that's probably why it comes out so strongly in the way you perform, right? Because you've got that and you guys live by that mantra. I think that's brilliant.
1: Tell us about the band. Who's in your band? Shout them out.
5: Well, for last year when I like toured around Victoria and did Spilt Milk and stuff, the band was a lot bigger. It was like five of us traveling around to like Spilt Milk and stuff like that. But purely because of like financials and not having the finances to be able to like take us all on these flights and pay for accommodation, we scaled it back to my friend Jax Giles Webb, who I have a song with called Don't Know Why, and he is just such a beautiful boy. Everyone that meets him is just like, oh my god, like what the hell, I can't believe how just like infectious he is with his joy. And then Nate Sutton, who does my drums and tech, and yeah, it just felt like such a nice little crew to be traveling around with.
1: Beautiful. Well, why don't we play, we mentioned The Bus earlier and being quite an emotional song and one that really harks back to some of your childhood. Let's get that on now. Tell us a little bit about this song before we play it.
5: I wrote this song about the kind of friendships that you have growing up queer. And this was about a specific friendship where we were both kind of confiding in each other about our sexualities at a young age and how we went in different directions with one of us, myself, being very open and queer and accepting that part of myself, and the other person going back into the closet and denying themselves of the things that, hey, they had told me about. Yeah, this is The Bus.
1: With a heads up that there is an F slur right at the front of this song, just so that you're aware, here it is, Tom Nethersole. It's The Sound of Now.

0: Man, your voice is unreal. Can we just say that? Tom Nethersole with us in the studio. You're on The Sound of Now. That's from the album that came out last year, Father, Son, and the Space in Between. The song there, How Far Would You Fall If You Let Go? Just gorgeous, man. Congratulations.
1: Thank you so much. I'm so glad you like it.
0: What's the reaction been at the album? Now that you've had the tour and you've seen how people have reacted, and you've obviously on social media, I imagine, would have a lot of people messaging you to tell you that they love what you're doing. Like, how's it feel? How are people reacting to what you're doing?
1: It's been so, so beautiful. I think a bunch of songs that I wrote by myself about something that I felt was really, really specific and unique to me about, like, losing my mum when I was 8 or seeing my dad.

0: like put himself into his work to kind of, you know, combat those kind of feelings. I think, yeah, it's been very sweet to see the reaction from people and see people that I don't know resonate with these songs. So yeah, that's been really, really special. And I think, like you said, at these shows or on social media, it's been really wild to hear how people are resonating with them and hear their stories about what they've gone through and how these lyrics and these words have resonated with them. So yeah, it's very, very sad and confronting, but I think that's probably how they feel when they listen to these songs.
1: Yeah, I can imagine it is sad and confronting. And you really do tackle quite a lot of things that you've gone through, a lot of your own lived experiences, and obviously your fans have come to you because they can resonate with that, like you've said. Can you let us in on a little bit of the writing experience and how you go about writing your songs? You know, are you surrounding yourself with the people when you're writing them? Do you kind of prefer to do it solo?
0: I think for the most part, I prefer to do it solo, but for this like EP in particular, Father, Son, and the Space in Between, I really got out of my comfort zone and allowed myself to be in rooms with other people and write these songs. And I think that that can definitely be seen in just like the essence of the album. It feels very comforting. I think I had to allow myself to be vulnerable from the jump on these songs. I couldn't just hide in my room and write these songs and then, you know, bring it to someone when it was fully realized. I think having the courage to bring this and bring it in all of its ugliness to someone and then explore that with them kind of felt like a new way of healing it. They were the therapist in the room for me. Yeah.
2: Total sidebar, 7 songs on this project. Are we calling it an EP or an album? 8.
0: Yeah.
2: EP or an album? Because you said album twice and EP once.
1: No, but hang on. I've also heard you in an interview say that you only called it an album because Spotify called it an album. Is that how you determined it?
0: We've done our research. No, it is technically an EP. I call it an EP. But I think it's very, yeah, depending on what Spotify and stuff says, it's very hotly contested.
2: Nah, screw Spotify. Yeah. I don't know what you think.
0: I think I have called it an EP because I think that I want to save my first album until I have the funding of a label or just a lot more money to push behind it. But yeah, I think this definitely sits in the space of being an album in terms of like the vibe of it all and how cohesive and like the whole narrative that goes across the whole project.
2: You know, it's splitting the middle like K-pop artists do and calling it a mini album when they've got 6 songs.
0: Yeah. Maybe for the next one. Yeah. No, I feel pretty comfortable calling this like an EP, and I don't really mind if people call it an album. I know that like my manager and my friends were kind of pushing for it to be called an album more. We're confused when I was calling it an EP.
2: Hey, look, while we're talking about social media, Alana and I went out, got snuck into Cat's Eye gig earlier in the year, and we're loading up a video on Instagram, and we filmed it.
1: First question,
2: what were you doing on the evening that Cat's Eye were in Melbourne? Did you get to go and see the show live?
0: I didn't. My housemate went, but I feel like I might have been at home, honestly.
2: What's happened is, you know, so they did the show and then obviously they had to then get outside of Festival Hall to the tour bus. And there were a lot of fans waiting around to try to meet them and get their attention. Mm-hmm. And we filmed some random in a tree trying to yell out, trying to get Lara's attention.
0: Oh my God.
2: And Alana has gone full Attenborough, if you check out the Instagram at thesoundof.now, to try and check out. To do a bit of live reporting,
1: yeah.
2: And here's what it sounds like.
3: Natural habitat, the fan, the cat's eye cat, in a tree, the screams.
0: Wait.
2: So there's a guy in a tree right up the top in front of all these fans, and it looks a lot like you, and you're mouthing the words,
0: that
2: it looks
0: a lot like me. Yeah. I mean, any white twink would kill you. The amount of times that I've had people on like dating apps or on Instagram DMs being like, it was so nice to see you at blah, blah, blah cafe today. And I was like, babe, I'm not even in that state. Like, I'm like, and every time I just go, that was another white boy with curly hair.
1: Like, no, it's wild because I went on air the next morning when I was still doing breakfast radio, and literally my co-host turned to me and said, oh, that was Tom Nethersole you saw in the tree, right? That's why you posted that. I was like, no, it wasn't. Was it? And then I had moments because we also passed Robert Baxter on the way out. We were like, well, like maybe
2: yeah,
1: they were
2: mates.
1: You know,
2: it makes
1: yeah.
2: sense.
1: Yeah.
0: Oh my God. That-
1: So we can confirm then on air that this was not one Tom Nethersole in a tree yelling, Lara! At the end
0: Lara!
1: Of the
0: Lara! Lara! the investigative journalism, and that's my pose as well. Like, that's how I wait, I need to
2: zoom in. Yeah, yeah, have a look at it.
0: I'm really, I wear this as well, this outfit.
2: That's what we thought.
1: This might be the person that's this is probably like the twink that is going around acting as you and then getting you DMs in the morning going, so great to see you, babe. Like, this is the person.
0: Oh my god, I hope they're nice, because I'm gonna get cancelled one day and I'm gonna be like, oh, it's that twink from Richmond.
1: Yeah, yeah, yeah. It's a twink from Richmond.
2: All right, well, Tom, it has been incredible having you with us. Thank you so, so much for joining us today. Congratulations on the music, congratulations on the tour, and congratulations on the new single, The Village, which is, if you've not heard this song, it's going to absolutely tear your heart out. One of the most heartbreaking but also like inspiring things is this bit towards the bridge, the middle eight to the last chorus, where you've got your village singing. Talk us through this for people who've not yet heard the song. They're about to hear it.
0: Yeah.
2: Tell us about The Village.
0: Well, my mum died when I was 8 years old, as I said, and in the aftermath of that, there were lots of friends and family who helped raise me and my siblings when that gap was left. So I ended up writing this song about these people who helped raise my family and I. And when I was producing it with Will Henderson, we were like, oh, I feel like this section needs something a bit more. Like, I think it feels too focused on me. Like, I know, I hate the spotlight. So this is really...
2: on me as the key lead artist and key songwriter on the song. It's too about me.
0: But I ended up just texting a bunch of my musician friends. And I was like, hey, are you like busy right now? Like, do you want to come into the studio? And yeah, they all came in and we just stood in a circle around this microphone and sang the song. And there was a moment where I just like looked around at these people who are my village now and who are the people who are helping raise me and shaping who I am and who I have like so much respect for. I just admire them so much. So to get to sing a song about the people who helped raise me as a kid with the people who are raising me right now and who I'm surrounding myself with, it just felt so, so cathartic. And I think I'm so excited to look back on this song in like 20, 30 years and be able to hear like Charlie Oakley's voice or Kai Arnott's voice and be like, oh my God, like they're immortalized and we're immortalized in our like 20s singing this song. And I think that is so special.
1: So tell the people where we can find you.
2: Yes.
0: I'm Tom Nether on Instagram, Tom Nether Solo on Spotify, TikTok. Yeah, that's NETHERSOLE. I hope to see you there.
2: Incredible. We'll get those links on the podcast as well. And we will obviously be shouting you out on our socials. So if you couldn't remember that, that's fine. Jump to @thesoundof.now on Instagram and we'll link you there.
0: Thanks so much.
2: All right, let's play The Village. Do you want to introduce a song?
0: I'm Tom Nether Solo and this is The Village.
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1: 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Always was, always will be, Aboriginal land.
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1: Thank you to Alana, Triana, and The Sound of Now, and welcome, folks, to another installment of Geeks Out, Joy's home of pop culture, sci-fi, fantasy, and horror. I am Miranda Sparks, joined on a very special occasion this evening by the lovely Tamazon the Glamazon. Hello, Tamazon.
10: I am giving myself all the props tonight because... It's my show.
1: This is your show tonight because, folks, I don't know if you know this, but Tamsin's coming up on a major milestone. Mm. It's got a big 5 and a big fat 0 beside it. You, half a century, lady.
10: I know. Don't you love it? You can and you can't. I'm getting used to it. I'm very much making sure everyone knows. So I thought, why not do a radio show about it?
1: Look, this is going to be your indelible print in history. This celebration, that we're having a special little party. Unfortunately, Clayton couldn't be here tonight, but he will be attending the celebrations for you later on this week.
10: Yes, he will. Yes, and so will you.
1: I will also be there. Now, Tamsin, on tonight, your special half-centennial show, we clutch our pearls and look at 50 years of cult horror with The Omen. We also look at another film I know that is just about the same. We're actually a year off with this one, but we clear the beaches with 50 years of Sharky Sharks with Jaws before we celebrate the women storming the patriarchal castle. Ageist barriers. We're going to be talking about some of the greatest leading ladies there. But before that...
11: And now,
12: Geek News
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12: Whoever.
1: Now, we've actually been off for a couple of weeks, so we're going to be catching up on a little bit of news right now. I might just, select a few because, oh my gosh, we've got a healthy list right here. I'm going to jump in. This one I'm psyched for. All 8 episodes of the Friday the 13th prequel, Crystal Lake, will premiere at once when it lands this October 16 on Stan here in Australia. Super psyched for that one. The series is produced by A24 and stars Linda Cardellini. Sorry, I was about to say Cardinelli. Cardellini as Pamela Voorhees and will follow the single mother struggling with grief after the drowning of her son, Jason, played by Callum Vinson. All episodes run for a full hour. And this feels like one of those, again, I feel like a lot of prequels are unnecessary, but like you put A24 in front of it and I'm like, oh, Tamsin, I really got to watch that.
10: Yes, it's a hard one, isn't it?
1: Are you much of a Friday the 13th fan?
10: Look, I know the ethos behind it and things like that, but I never got into it.
1: Basically, all you need is like Freddy Krueger is a brick with a machete and a hockey mask, and you just keep throwing stuff at him and he doesn't go down.
10: That's true.
1: So, I don't know. I think they can't really go wrong because there wasn't much in terms of story to begin with, so I think anything they develop is going to be fine.
10: Yeah, they've just got to get it. And it's A24.
1: Look,
10: they touch stuff and it works.
1: A24, like, they do a lot of good stuff more often than not, but, like, I don't know, just knock on wood that this isn't the start of their fall off. I am also excited to hear J.K. Simmons has confirmed that voice recording for season 6 of the animated superhero drama Invincible is already underway. The news comes mere weeks after the series was renewed ahead of season 5's 2027 debut, making it Prime Video's longest running original animated series. We don't even have season 5 yet, Tamsin, and they're already working on 6.
10: I love that, though. It is one of my favourite cartoons at the moment. It is. And so I'm glad that, you know, we can get the anticipation.
1: I really am digging it. I've said it before. I like it a lot better than the comic. I feel like a lot of the choices they've made for it are very deliberate, and there's a lot of weight to the characters and the world. And I think the creator, Robert Kirkman, had said in an earlier interview, to get the whole story done, he'd need 7 seasons. So this seems pretty promising that we'll actually get an ending out of this one.
10: Yes, we appreciate that very much.
1: I know, but yeah, you're in the Invincible bandwagon.
10: I am. I've enjoyed it so far, and it's a good wholesome. I don't know. There's enough characters for me to pay attention, but there's enough variety for it to be, you know, every episode's a watcher.
1: They do let you sit down with the emotions in that show as well. So it's not just like action, action, action, try and grab you every second.
10: Yes, very much.
1: But when the action does happen.
10: And I love how strong his mum is.
1: Oh, yeah, she's amazing. The women are so much more developed in the series than the comic, which is why I love the series a lot better. That is the major reason for me, but there are so many others. Now, turning to a bit more serious news. A U.S. federal judge has ordered a temporary halt to the Paramount Warner Brothers merger, granting a 14-day restraining order sought by a 12-state coalition led by the state of California. Now, the states argue that the deal violates antitrust law and would reduce competition in cable and theatrical markets. Judge Araceli Martinez Olguin, I hope I pronounced that right, said a hearing on the preliminary injunction for August the 3rd. Paramount faces millions in daily penalties to Warner Brothers investors if the deal doesn't close by September 30, but maintains the merger is lawful and pro-competitive. Tamsin.
10: It's quite fascinating. Like, I mean, I can't, like, that it took this long to realize that, yes, putting the two of the biggest streaming services together is going to have, you know, competition issues.
1: Yeah, like, I know that's what we need is more monopolies. Like, we saw Disney buy up everything for a time.
10: Exactly. And now it's, you know, Warner Brothers and Paramount's time. What's next? That Nickety Flix? Yeah.
1: Oh, like Netflix, like, we're looking to buy out Warner in this deal. So, you know, there was that going on. I mean, the big concern with these companies merging is, I mean, it does affect entertainment, but primarily they own news stations. And so when one company owns multiple news stations, they end up like falling into line and not really having a diversity of news going out into the world.
10: And America needs that at the moment.
1: Yeah, absolutely. But, you know, on a more trivial level, the only thing I can think about sometimes with a Paramount Warner Brothers merger is that we'd probably get a DC Comics and Star Trek crossover.
10: Which would be fun, so much fun.
1: Or Looney Tunes Star Trek Star Trek animated series going to Cartoon Network.
10: Well, I don't know if you've watched the latest episode of Strange New Worlds. They do another Doctor Who reference.
1: Again.
10: I know Warner Brothers doesn't own Doctor Who. It's owned by Disney, now I think about it. But still, talk of crossovers.
1: Look, an interesting thing. Actually, I'm just going to tangent for a moment. Something I learned over the weekend. Big Finish Productions, who do audio series or audio dramas, predominantly they do Doctor Who. And they've been doing Doctor Who for years and years and years.
10: Yeah.
1: I was going through their library over the weekend, and not only have they done a lot of other, like, famous Brit sci-fi productions, but they also have some Star Trek things in there as well.
10: Oh,
1: completely took me by surprise. I'm like, so why haven't they done an official crossover?
10: I think they're leading up to it. They're just dropping it like a sledgehammer lately.
1: Oh, they really, really are. But, you know, moving on, because we do have so much news. Did you know, Tamsin, that Emmy season is soon upon us?
10: Yes, I do. It's one of my favourite seasons.
1: Now, usually I personally don't pay attention to the Emmys and, you know, these kinds of, like, big Hollywood events. But I'm excited, personally, because a number of geek properties have made the nominations this year.
10: So many.
1: And me, as a lover of genre, and I know you as well, get really, really excited to see, you know, some of these things, you know, really, really celebrated by the mainstream. This year, A Knight of the Seven Kingdoms, which spins out of Game of Thrones, picked up an Outstanding Drama Series nomination. I haven't actually, like, have you seen it?
10: I've watched two episodes of it, and there's just, again, there's so many different characters in it. It's amusing, and I can see why people are loving it. I just couldn't pay attention.
1: Now, here's one. Yahya Abdul-Mateen II of Wonder Man snagged an outstanding lead actor in a comedy for Wonder Man.
10: I love that.
1: Yeah, I can tell, like, he played a...
10: He was hilarious.
1: He was hilarious. He really was. Who wasn't so much hilarious, though, but I still love him. Paradise secured four, including Sterling K. Brown for Outstanding Lead Actor, and the show also got one for Outstanding Drama Series.
10: No, it's very cool.
1: But what really swept the floor, Apple TV have raked in so many nominations this year from their stable, including Pluribus receiving six nods. I think that was definitely one of our favorite shows for last year.
10: 100%. Yep.
1: Six nods, including Outstanding Drama Series, as well as acting nominations for Ray Seahorn and Carlos Manuel Vega, while Widow's Bay... led the nominations with a total of seven, including Outstanding Comedy Series and acting nominations for Matthew Rhys and Kate O'Flynn.
10: I'm so happy for it. Like, the way it finished, like, it was a bit slow to start, but I acknowledge Widow's Bay as quite hilarious.
1: Yeah, I think I needed to watch it with someone who got the humor, and then suddenly it became hilarious for me.
10: Yeah, maybe.
1: But I know my girlfriend is excited for Kate O'Flynn because she absolutely loved her character in that series as well.
10: I love that. That's brilliant.
1: Do want to, you know, acknowledge a little bit of sad news right now because we are marking the passing of Kaylee Hoddle, who... Folks might not know the name, but you may know her as Gia from Godzilla vs. Kong and from the 2024 sequel. She's recently passed away at the age of 18. She lost her life in a car crash in Frederick, Maryland, her father confirmed in an ASL video. Hoddle portrayed a deaf orphan who bonds with Kong and starred alongside Rebecca Hall. Her co-stars Hall, Alexander Skarsgård, and Millie Bobby Brown paid tribute, with Hall noting that she learned ASL to communicate directly with her on set. Meanwhile, her alma mater, the Texas School of the Deaf, also shared their condolences during the press release as well. And it's a shame to see, like, you know...
10: especially a young upcoming. Yeah.
1: Yeah. Especially just such an emerging talent like that too.
10: And, so much potential. You know,
1: we need more of that representation in the world too, like...
10: 100%. 100%.
1: Yeah. So, yeah, I know. Our condolences to the family of Katie Hoddle. Folks, you are listening to Geeks Out. It's Tamsin's 50th.
10: Yay!
1: Pick the tone right back up again. When we come back in just a minute, we're going to be staring into the eye of the omen. Don't go anywhere.
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1: You are with Miranda and Tamsin, and we are celebrating Tamsin turning the big 5-0 by looking back in time and looking at yes, lots of cheers, and looking back at some of our favorite films that are also like in their fifth decade.
10: And before we go on, also we are going to be looking at women of a certain age in Hollywood. At the last segment, if you've got any tips on your favourite woman over 50 who's doing sensational at the moment in Hollywood, please message in on 0427569949 or email us on air at joy.org.au. We'd love to hear.
1: Absolutely. We love to get a bit of love for the older ladies here.
10: Because we have a big list, but yeah.
1: we do have a fairly substantial list, but yeah. It can always be expanded.
10: Exactly.
1: Now, right now, we are going to be turning to, as well as you, Tamsin, The Omen is also turning 50 this year, if it hasn't turned 50 already. It is based on an original screenplay by David Seltzer and is directed, I was surprised to learn, Superman director Richard Donner. I didn't actually know this one. Got a quick trailer for you right now.
13: Listen to what I have to say.
14: What do you know about my son?
13: Everything.
14: This is not a human child.
13: We haven't much time. He's killed once, he'll kill again.
14: He bears a birthmark, a sequence of sixes.
13: Your son, Mr. Thorne, the son of the devil. He must die, Mr. Thorne!
1: Now, in case you didn't quite pick it up, after the tragic loss of his newborn son, American diplomat Robert Thorne secretly adopts an orphan baby to spare his wife further heartbreak. As young Damien grows older, a series of disturbing events begins to surround the family, leading Robert to question whether his son is connected to an ancient prophecy with terrifying consequences. The Omen stars such great names as Gregory Peck, Lee Remick, David Warner, Billy Whitelaw, and Harvey Stevens. Tamsin, why did this make your personal favourites list?
10: I think this is probably one of the first horror movies my dad introduced me to, as random as that, for the special effects and the ambiance and the sort of just the great acting in it. It was really one of those like sit on the seat of your pants kind of thing. I mean,
1: right on the edge of your seat. Yeah,
10: that one. That's saying, because it's like, and it does, it just gets me all really excited and scared at the same time. Because as you know, from being on Geeks Out, I'm not a huge watch horror in the daylight. I rewatched The Omen yesterday at like 2 o'clock in the afternoon because I was like, I don't want to have nightmares about this. And it still grabbed me, the template of that tell, don't show kind of thing, and that continuous, like, you know, even in
1: don't tell, you mean?
10: Yeah. Like, so it's almost like they let the music, like, set the pace and set the ambiance and set the what's about to happen with different music and things like that, which we'll talk about in Jaws as well. But the same, it's just that really just brilliantly structured together.
1: Now, there is something I do want to bring up quickly, Tamsin. So You were born in 1976.
10: Yes, I was.
1: The Antichrist came to film in 1976.
10: I know.
1: Coincidence? Question mark.
10: Luckily, I was born on the 30th of July, not the 6th of the 6th. Otherwise, we'd have a whole nother story to tell.
1: Oh, dodged a bullet there.
10: Yeah, exactly.
1: Now, I've in going around doing some research, just like I check out some of the comments section, and there are folks who apparently have said without irony, like, oh, this reminds me a bit of Good Omens.
10: Seriously?
1: Good Omens, of course, being a parody, like a direct parody of this.
10: Of this, yeah, true. Oh, people are funny. People are really funny. It's like, yeah, made years before any of that. And I love that people still, you know, think that modern things, you know, are standalone and they could never have known about this movie. But yes, very interesting.
1: There does need to be more love for classic and retro cinema, honestly. I get a credit with my girlfriend with like showing me some stuff I never would have watched on my own. I do want to point out a really cool thing. Patrick Troughton appears in this film. If you don't know who Patrick Troughton is, he is the second Doctor Who.
10: Yes.
1: And he appears on screen with David Warner, who I also adore. I was actually sitting down with someone and they were like, who's David Warner again? I know his face and I, you know, like, oh, where specifically is he from? And I went and looked at all his credits and I'm like, he is so spread out, just sort of everywhere that like you'll know him from something, but nothing specific.
10: Yeah, like, yeah, Time Bandits, Titanic, Tron, because I did the same and I had to look him up as well. And it was just like that brilliant, you've been in everything but nothing.
1: But it's so funny because Patrick Troughton passed away a fair while ago. And so when I did mention Big Finish Productions before doing Doctor Who audios, they actually brought David Warner in to do the second Doctor.
10: I love that. Yeah.
1: So nice little geek web coming in together.
10: I love that. That's just so much fun. Because that is it. It was some really, you know, you look at this and just, again, the kill scenes in this, just to get onto the way it's produced, has one of the most critical death scenes in horror history of the decapitation.
1: Oh God, I could not stop laughing.
10: It is to us today, but imagine seeing it like in the 1970s, like before you'd ever seen anything like that before. Like, I mean, it did make me jump and I knew it was coming, kind of thing. Like, it's just, and if you haven't seen it, we're not spoiling anything really. Like, it happens at the weirdest, most unreal moment that you're just like, what is going on? Like, and just.
1: But also, it's been 50 years, guys. Catch up.
10: Exactly. Get on it if you have not watched this. And of course, you know, talking about the impact this movie has, it launched a whole franchise with the actual Damien Omen 2, The Final Conflict, which was Omen 3, and then some later sequels after that, which just didn't live up to the hype, which, you know, it's hard to do. But then the 2006 remake, got a lot of criticism because they remade it almost shot for shot. And it was beautiful, technically polished. I watched it, not recently, but around the time. But I think because you'd seen it all in The Omen already and there wasn't anything different, it didn't hold that same impact.
1: I mean, you would hope with a remake that it would, you know, bring something new and creative to it.
10: Yeah, no, unfortunately not for this one.
1: But also recently there was the, what was it, the first Omen?
10: The prequel.
1: Yes.
10: Yeah, that kind of flopped, I think. I don't think it did well at all.
1: I do think it was a surprisingly good film for what it was, though.
10: Oh, well, okay. Maybe I'm thinking of the wrong one. I'll have to look it up.
1: Look, just because it flopped doesn't mean it was a bad film, but I remember enjoying it all the same.
10: In fun 2020, well, is that right? The first Omen, that's right.
1: That's the one.
10: Yes.
1: Fun little fact as well. Recently, you know, of course, you know, one of our beloved actor, Sam Neill, passed away. But Sam Neill starred as Damien in The Omen Part 3 when he was a young man and going into politics.
10: Oh, wow.
1: Yeah, there we go.
10: That's fascinating. Yeah, did not know that at all. That's a, I love those kind of, yeah. And Vale, Sam Neill, he's just shows he could play anything.
1: But, you know, back to this film. I've seen it years ago. I liked it a lot better this time, but I feel like some of it maybe dragged on a little, like moments where they're trying to build dread maybe drew out a little too long.
10: I did turn to my phone. I did have a moment of like, okay, we get it. We get there's dogs in the graveyard. We get they're watching them. We get they're going to kill them or try to kill them. Again, not really a spoiler. You know, it's an interesting point of it kind of thing. And again, I think the thing that held me in this time round was listening to the music pieces. Again, I've talked about that. But I forgot to mention it's Jerry Goldsmith actually won an Oscar for the score of this. And now I'm not going to pronounce this right, but Ava Satani?
1: Satani.
10: Satani is the most recognisable horror track soundtrack of all time. And it comes from The Omen. I mean, you would have heard it in the trailer there. We're not replaying it.
1: I've heard it parodied many a time as well.
10: I was just about to hum it and I'm like, I don't think I'd do it justice.
1: For some reason, I always like the South Park one is stuck in my head, which goes, Rectus Dominus, which is, you know, cruel ass.
10: Of course it does. Of course it is. I love it. And that's it. Like, I didn't even look up how many parodies had been done in TV because I know The Simpsons parody in one episode and I've forgotten which episode.
1: One of the Treehouse of Horrors, presumably. Yeah,
10: it has to be.
1: I also think it's worth mentioning just, you know, this is – you know, anything with Gregory Peck in it, you know, the man steals the show. He's got such an incredible, you know, forceful presence, but, you know, without being domineering. And yes, it's great to see him in everything. Like, it's weird to see, because I also saw him in the original Cape Fear from the 50s.
10: Yes, you watched that recently, yeah, because we're raving about the current Apple show.
1: Okay. Yeah, absolutely amazing.
10: If you want to hear us talk about that, you can go to joy.org.au/geeksout and catch up on our podcasts.
1: Come and check out some of our old episodes. Exactly. But loved Gregory Peck in this, but then I would kind of watch him in anything. He's got a very it's so weird as well because we were talking about him playing the father to Damien in this, and he's like seems like he's in his 50s at this point. And
10: it is true. It is true. He does well, though. But, yeah, I mean, look, overall, for nearly 50 years later, I think The Omen still proves that slow-building tension, memorable performances and an unforgettable score is actually a lot powerful than some of the bigger budgets and more modern special effects.
1: Absolutely. Amen to that. Bum, bum, bum. If you want to check out The Omen, you can go back in time and check it out streaming on Disney+. I'm sure it's available for purchase on all sorts of platforms as well. Folks, you are listening to Geeks Out, Tamsin's 50th special. Woo, woo. When we come back in a minute, we're going to be taking a bite into Jaws. Don't go anywhere.
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18: Hi, I'm Leslie Ann Brunt, Mezzakine on Lucifer, and you're listening to Geeks Out on Joy. Being evil hasn't
1: tried. You are back with Miranda, who is showing some love this evening, and hopefully we all are, to my lovely co-host Tamsin, who is celebrating her 50th later this week.
10: Yeah.
1: And so, in celebration, we're taking a look back on some of our other half-century-old media, some other 50-somethings in there as well. Before, we took a look at The Omen, that just turned 50 as well, but also Jaws, which is 51, from director Steven Spielberg, adapted from the novel Jaws by Peter Benchley. Tamsin, before we go into the trailer, I know, what has put this on you know, your big half a century celebration list?
10: So again, this is one I watched at a very young age, and I am actually petrified of sharks, and I fully put it down, like, I'm trying really hard to desensitize myself to it. I'm going to actually try to go to South Africa. Well, I'm not going to try. I'm going to South Africa, but I'm going to go see some sharks in the water out there. Not me in the water, me looking over the side of a boat. But, and I know great what it's, you know, the whites aren't in the waters over there, and I'm doing an ethical friendly one, because one of the big things about this is the ethical side now that has come out, protecting sharks and talking about sharks on the good side, because the scare that this put into people is phenomenal. But also, Clayton and I bond over sharks, and this is probably our first movie we bonded in Geeks Out, so Clayton being our other co-host who's not here tonight. Papa, hope you're having a good night with doing whatever he's doing.
1: Well, on that note, let's fly into the trailer. Let's swim into the trailer for Jaws.
19: There is a creature alive today who has survived millions of years of evolution without change, without passion, and without logic. It lives to kill. A mindless eating machine. It will attack and devour anything. It is as if God created the devil and gave him jaws. From the best-selling novel, Jaws. Rated PG. Maybe too intense for younger children.
10: It's PG, Miranda, and too intense for young children, but it's PG. I was watching the shorts for, like, when it first came out, and people saying how much they loved it and everything. There were kids of, I reckon they were 10 years old, going, that was awesome. People got eaten.
1: I find it, because, like, I watched it and, you know, there's disembodied limbs. There was a corpse underwater. I'm like, how is this PG?
10: Exactly.
1: Now, just quickly, if you didn't quite pick it up, the film, which stars Roy Scheider, Robert Shaw, Richard Dreyfuss, and Lorraine Gray, follows the story of a quiet beach community of Amity Island when it's thrown into panic after a deadly shark attack at the height of the tourist season. With pressure mounting to keep the beaches open, Police Chief Martin Brody joins a marine biologist and a seasoned shark hunter on a dangerous mission to track down the predator before it strikes again. And it's such a funny thing as well, because you listen to that trailer and it there's been active conservation efforts ever since, being like, folks, sharks aren't actually like that. They are not mindless eating machines.
10: Well, some are, but not to the extent of just mindlessly, you know. Yeah, if you're going to surf at dusk and surf at dawn, like, you know, you kind of deserve to be gnawed on a little bit because, you know, I'm joking.
1: But, well, no, like, apparently the reason sharks usually attack a human being is because, you know, it's usually a surfer whose limbs are hanging over the side of the board, and from underneath, a person on a surfboard looks like a seal to a shark.
10: And also, you know, the people who actually go out and think they can play with sharks, you know, at the end of the day, you're in their territory. They're a beast in their ocean kind of thing, you know. They're going to protect their area and their what they're working with. I watch, because of trying to desensitize myself to it, I watch a lot of shark information and shark, like even last night I was just watching a specialist talk about why certain attacks have necessarily happened, and you know, it was like people go swimming in this murky, non-clear water and they swum past a breeding shark who's protecting their territory kind of thing. You know, like, it's silly things like that, like, you know, and like you say, the surfers in certain areas, it's just what comes with the territory.
1: See, the thing is, Tamsin, as well, like, I have seen you fixate on shark movies, and so I didn't realize so much it was you trying to desensitize yourself as much as I just kind of thought, Tamsin effing loves shark movies.
10: No, it's definitely trying to desensitize. So when I was... I must have been I was living in Queensland, so no more than 10. My grandmother, Jaws 2 came on, which is filmed in a water park kind of thing, like an aquarium water park. So there's people swimming and then the big sharks are in the area. And my grandmother thought this was a good movie for us to watch. And again, so, you know.
1: Oh, it's PG. It must be all right.
10: Exactly. Oh, it's got, you know, look, they're having fun. There's heaps of kids in it. Yeah, you can stay up and watch this. We're like, my brother and, you know, my brother who's 3 years younger than me, getting away with watching Jaws. This is awesome.
1: Oh, so, you know, I heard, like, it wasn't just you that, you know, was a little bit traumatized by this, but that Steven Spielberg had a good bit of PTSD from this as well.
10: So there is an amazing documentary done by Nat Geo and it's Nat Geographic, and it's an hour and a half, but it's fascinating. Steven Spielberg talks about what it was like to make it. And for those who don't know, this movie historically is one of the most challenging movies ever made. You know, the shark, one of the reasons it's very suspenseful, you don't see the shark till an hour in. Like, everything's just like, it's a shadow, or it's a noise, or it's just someone.

0: they brought the orca back into the studio lot. For 2 years almost, he would go and sit in the orca by himself and cry. And they didn't have PTSD, but he believes he suffered from PTSD, which I fully believe, because he was just being told that he would never work again. This movie was going way over budget, way over, you know, he'd be never given it again and all this kind of thing. And, you know, he had directors actually like coming and consoling him during the filming, like who's just done the big movie that's on at the moment, and Avatar director and everything like that. Like,
1: oh, James Cameron.
0: James Cameron and Odyssey director, you know.
1: He wouldn't have had Christopher Nolan. Like, was Christopher Nolan wasn't directing? Well,
0: he wasn't directing yet, sorry. Yeah, but all these different, like, you know, and of course Spielberg came up a few times because Spielberg and him are really good friends. And so just quite amazing. And also to a point, in the next few weeks, we'll have the privilege of interviewing the new stage show about the production of Jaws as well, which is called, and I should have thought of this, The Shark is Broken, which is now playing in Melbourne. So there's some, you know, amazing stories that's come out of this making of this movie that just, you know, Spielberg is just fantastic.
1: Now, I also understand that one of the reasons, at the very least, that the shark doesn't appear in the first half of the film, that was a practical choice.
0: No.
1: As well, wasn't it?
0: No. They couldn't get it to work.
1: Yeah. No, well, that was the practical reason. They couldn't get it to work.
0: Yeah. Sorry, I thought you meant... No. Yeah. It was an issue with the... So, the shark was actually designed in freshwater,
1: yeah,
0: and they put it into salt water and the mechanics broke and, you know, just bits after bits, because you were also dealing with tidal force, and so when they'd be filming one scene, if they didn't film it quick enough, the boats and everything would shift off, even with anchored down and things like that, because tide would go different places and take them and things like that. So just absolutely... You know, but it made it scarier because he was forced to suggest the danger instead of like constantly showing it.
1: I've heard that, you know, often these kinds of things for a filmmaker, I've heard some describe what people would call a cursed film process as being opportunities for innovation. And I think that is one of the reasons that maybe made Jaws as, you know, as good as it is.
0: Yeah, not maybe. You watch this documentary and everyone quotes it like that. Like the fact that Spielberg could think on his feet, alternate it, in the down times, make sure footage was being shot to fill it in, kind of thing. So if this doesn't work, we'll film like this, and being able to switch it up and change it and, you know, get everything back. And also, so Ron and Valerie Taylor, who are big white, huge conservationists, and also in the shooting it, in especially in that era, they're Australians, and at the end there's real shark footage rather than CGI'd of on the cage and in the water and stuff like that.
1: I was about to say the CGI in this is really bad, but that was probably because there was no CGI.
0: There is none whatsoever. So yeah, they get footage of a real great white trying to attack a cage and things like that. So
1: before we wrap up, Tamsin, sorry to interrupt. No, I do want to point out that the second half of the film is largely this great male bonding experience. When you've got three characters played by Roy Scheider, Robert Shaw, and Richard Dreyfuss, actually,
0: Hooper and Quint.
1: Yeah, hunting this creature. And, you know, just some great moments of male bonding and comparing scars, and they're just lounging on one another. And it's kind of wholesome to watch.
0: And one of the greatest monologues ever, like about the Quint's USS in Indianapolis speech. And it's one of the most legendary pieces that, you know, that get talked about still to this day, based on true-ish facts.
1: It feels like it was the inspiration, because I haven't seen Beast of War, but it sounded like the inspiration for it.
0: I feel like that too, yeah. And look, you know, of course, Jaws was the impact to, as you said, you know, myself and Clayton follow a lot of countless shark movies, but some of the better one was Deep Blue.

0: Lucy was amazing, and then of course the Meg, and that leans a lot into, you know, what Jaws gave us, kind of thing.
1: Absolutely. Now, folks, if you feel like traveling back in time and checking out Jaws, it is currently streaming now on Binge. You can also likely buy or rent it on various digital platforms, even maybe head down and pick it up on Blu-ray if you are so inclined. You are listening to Geeks Out to the special Tamsin 50th anniversary, 50th birthday bash, 50th anniversary counts, yeah, the anniversary well. Of yeah, your yeah. birth. And we're going to be celebrating by celebrating some of our elder leading ladies.
0: We do love
1: Don't
0: that.
1: Go anywhere.
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1: Folks, you are with Miranda, and we are with the incredible Tamsin, who is celebrating the big 5-0 this week. And to mark the occasion, we're celebrating some over 50s and other 50s going around. And right now, we're going to be talking about some of our favorite women of a certain age. And is this your... Are you also now, Tamsin, a woman of a certain age?
0: In 3 more days, I will be.
1: Look, one of these days, I'm going to get there too. I'm racing so much, but not too fast, you understand.
0: No, exactly. Do not rush there. It's. I was surprised I made it here, so.
1: I mean, nobody ever thinks about themselves turning 50, do they?
0: No, I don't think so. Definitely not. Like, I mean, it was funny. There was a lot of people when I was growing up talking about being in their old age on a rocking chair, you know, watching the world go by, and I'm like, I just can't imagine it. It's just, it's just like, I'm just happy getting to the next year.
1: I have heard 27-year-olds describe themselves as old, and I just want to glare them down. And I'm just like, you kids these days don't know what you're talking about. And then I say that, and I have 50, 60-somethings being like, oh, you young thing.
0: I know. I think if you can still remember a rotary phone, like dialing tick-a-tick-a-tick-a-tick, I think you're of a certain age.
1: Oh, that means I am. Hell yeah, I get to be in the club exactly. with some of these incredible women we're talking about. Now, I love what you've written here. For decades, Hollywood treated 40 as the finish line for women while men became distinguished. That script is being rewritten because women are not just staying visible after 50, they're leading franchises, winning Oscars, producing their own work, and proving audiences care far more about great stories than birth certificates. Absolutely. Although, like, it would be nice if that was reflected in their paychecks.
0: That would be nice. Yeah, let's get that out of the way, because we know the pay disparity is still so huge. It's kind of disgusting. You did a bit of research earlier about the last year's highest and highest paid difference between male and female, and I think
1: it's
0: almost 100
1: just going
0: million.
1: To the Wikipedia highest paid film actors, you know, for example, last year the highest paid was, I was surprised to learn, Adam Sandler with $60 million and Scarlett Johansson with $50 million. But if you go back in time, you can compare it to, say, just at random here, 2017, Mark Wahlberg's $68 million to Emma Stone's $26 million. Mm. Dwayne Johnson to Jennifer Lawrence, $64 million to $46 million. Still a massive pay gap there. Even with in 2021, the Rock, Dwayne Johnson, $270 million to Reese Witherspoon's $115. Now, I know that's more money than most people will see in their lifetimes.
0: And it is like, so look, that's not what we're talking about, but we truly want to appreciate that. I think this is a real milestone in turning in also females getting lead roles, females being in, and I think talking about it and showing, we've got a list of over 30, I want to say, women. I should have counted them before, but let's start off.
1: Good couple of dozen at least.
0: Yeah, definitely. So the way I picked these were women over 50. So, and the reason I picked this was because I've been watching a new series on Prime called Ride or Die, which I've with Hannah Wadding, who's 52, and Viola Davis, who's 60. And they call out the wackers, women of a certain age. Because in the movie, Hannah Wadding's character is about to become 50 and is being let go from her employment, let's just say. And I think she's an amazing actress, and she's 52. And Viola Davis, as her best friend, who's 60 in real life, who's won one of the few women to win EGOTs, which is the Emmy, Golden Globe,
1: Oscar,
0: and I forget the last one.
1: I think it's a Tony. Yes, so like, it must be. It's for stage, television, and film.
0: Yeah. So she's amazing, and so they're both women of a certain age and just kicking ass. And so this is how I chose this set, and Miranda has chosen some out of it as well for reasons. And then I guess to kick off our first joint favorite one and one of Geeks Out favorite women, Michelle Yeoh, who won the Academy Award at 60 for Everything Everywhere All at Once, breaking multiple barriers.
1: It seriously, as a film, it is the most decorated film of all time currently, and it beat out Lord of the Rings, Return of the King, who was a previous placeholder. But Michelle Yeoh, she won her first Academy Award for this, as well as raking up several other smaller awards. Not less prestigious, but, you know, like lesser known, I suppose. Just really, really racking it up, getting a lot of love, just goes to show that, like, I think she was 60 at the time.
0: Yes, she was. Yep, definitely.
1: Yeah. You know, that she was leading an action family movie, and just that film reduces me to tears every time.
0: So beautiful. And you have another leading lady who I absolutely adore as well.
1: Oh, God, there's so many on this list, so it's hard to know who you're talking about.
0: Do you want to go with our X-Files goddess?
1: Yes. Oh, Gillian Anderson is currently 57 years old. You know, of course, we all know her from the X-Files. She in recent history, she's done Sex Education on Netflix and did an absolutely amazing job as the Iron Lady Margaret Thatcher on The Crown. I watched that and was just like, oh, I hate you so much, which just makes me love the actor more. But I'm actually really excited to see her. I have tickets this week to see Jane Schoenbrunn's latest film, Sex and Death at Camp Miasma, of which Gillian Anderson's in that one, along with Hannah Einbinder, just doing some amazing sapphic stuff, and I am just there for that. I'm giving up Spider-Man for that.
0: I know. I'm so impressed with you. Like, it is. It's one of those, like, just amazing up-and-coming movies that I keep seeing published everywhere, and I've got to get out and see it. So it'll definitely be on my list. Because as a side note, the 50th gift I'm getting from my brother is they've just dropped an X-Files Lego set. So I will have Gillian Anderson in Lego.
1: Hell yeah. We will also be reviewing Sex and Death at Camp Miasma next week on the show for folks who want to tune into that. I know, who else?
0: I guess we'll do this.
1: That's a great list.
0: Biggest winning lead lady, who, Meryl Streep. So as far as we could tell, she's got the most most acknowledged awards at 77, but she's one of your favourites. What quirky thing has she done recently?
1: I think my favourite thing, and I think this is what puts her on the geek list as well, is that she had a little voice cameo in Project Hail Mary, because she and Ryan Gosling have this really cute friendship, and, you know, he kind of made a joke about including her voice and called her up and asked, and she's like, oh, yeah, totally. she is the actor that has the most Academy Awards currently living. Right. Above her was Katharine Hepburn, who had 4.
0: Who we love immensely too. And I guess to go back to another reason that I chose this as a topic for us to talk about, we've just reviewed The Burrows earlier this year, which was a fantastic sci-fi hilarity of a retirement village being invaded by aliens, in short and sweet of it. But Gina Davis at 70 plays the youngest of the crew that that run through this, and she is actually dating in the series a guy who's 40. And I was listening to a podcast the other morning, and they made it sound like she's currently still dating him, and I got really excited. Wrote Miranda and Clayton going, oh, we've got to cover Gina Davis. We've got to cover, she's dating a 40-year-old at 70. And then researched a bit more, and they were just talking about The Burrows. And I was like, oh, well, but I think she still could date a 40-year-old. That would be very...
1: I am in my early 40s.
0: And you date Gina?
1: And I would absolutely date Gina Davis. I would be honored to date Gina Davis. I would be on my knees worshipping her.
0: And another side thing, Gina Davis, that makes her so great, she actually founded the Gina Davis Institute, which campaigns for better representation for women on screen. So I think she is just phenomenal like that. And to quickly go through the list that I have in front of us that we haven't mentioned, Angela Bassett at 67, Kate Blanchett, one of your faves.
1: Absolutely.
0: At 57, Nicole Kidman at 59, Julianne Moore at 65, Jamie Lee Curtis, how could we... She won her first Oscar in her 60s and she's outstanding advocate for aging without apology at 67. Helen Mirren, who currently is in the Thursday Murder Club, which is awesome, at 81. Jodie Foster at 63. Naomi Watts at 57. Sandra Bullock at 62. She's one of our highest paid for a single film at $20 million for Gravity, but I hate to imagine what the men were paid, as always. Lucy Liu at 57. Demi Moore, of course, recently in The Substance, was awesome. And I think they've got Linda Hamilton's age wrong.
1: I did. I think that was supposed to be like 76. I put down 96.
0: And she's our lovely Terminator franchise. And, of course, Charlize Theron, which is my inspiration for my haircut coming up. But you also have a nice little fun fact of some of our ladies in that list.
1: Oh, we also had Sigourney Weaver at 76 as well.
0: Oh, yes. I miss Sigourney.
1: But a fun little fact, I really want to acknowledge Jamie Lee Curtis, Naomi Watts, Charlize Theron, and Sigourney Weaver, who are all kick-ass mothers and steadfast allies to trans kids. And I have so much love for them. Like, I think one of the things that really enamors me about all of these stars is the way they talk about their kids. And I'm like, we need more of that in the world today. And it's just absolutely beautiful. And that's very personal to me.
0: Yes, I love that.
1: Now, that is, of course, you know, we're talking about our women of a certain age who we absolutely adore. You are listening to Geeks Out. 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
0: Yes,
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1: And good night. 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
11: Joker here. And boy, did you get a wrong number. If you're looking for the Geeks Out crew, they're a little tied up at the moment.
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11: Outtakes is the home of queer cinema and television on Joy 94.9, and it's Demetra on behalf of the Outtakes team. In this show, we have Kate Jinks, senior programmer with the Melbourne International Film Festival, who will help us discover octogenarian lesbian auteur Ulrika Oettinger. We are also delighted to encore our interview with writer-director Beena Bhattacharya about her film From All Sides, which is now streaming on SBS On Demand. Up first, we speak with Grainne Brunson, COO of Screen Australia. Screen Australia is the federal government agency dedicated to supporting the development, production, promotion and distribution of Australian screen content across all formats, genres and platforms. And they've recently launched a new innovation, which is the Private Investment Toolkit, a free interactive digital platform built by and for the sector, designed to help producers to unlock private investment opportunities for screen projects. Joining us to talk more about this is Grainne Brunson, COO of Screen Australia. Grainne, welcome to Outtakes.
12: Thanks, Demetra. I'm really pleased to be here.
11: Why was the Private Investment Toolkit developed?
12: For a couple of reasons, really. I mean, we've seen a decrease in the amount of private investment in film, but we are still seeing it quite regularly in films that come to us for direct support. We wanted to try and make it easier for producers to understand what a private investor might be looking for, but we also wanted to make it easier for a private investor to understand the film sector. There aren't any tools currently available that would help an investor understand how to invest in film. There's a lot of wealth apparently in the country at the moment. There's going to be a big wealth transfer that we see in lots of financial reports, between $3.5 and $5.5 trillion over the next 10 to 20 years, you know, transferring generations. And those people may well want to invest in different things to the family has previously invested in. And film and the screen sector could really be a part of that. Talking to people who already invest in the sector, they felt that their experience had been sometimes really good, sometimes not so great with producers. And some of that they felt was around a mismatch of expectations. You know, what they wanted to know, the producers either didn't know or hadn't offered to them. There was a lack of communication, they felt, in some of the poorer experiences. So we wanted to really set out for producers what's expected by a private investor, and set out for investors the different kinds of investment that you might make. You might not always make your money back. You might not always want to make your money back. It might be a philanthropic way of investing in the sector, which we see a lot in documentary. There's a lot of philanthropy there, especially for issues of social justice, and so, or for, you know, areas that people have a real passion for. And they will often invest in films that really kind of support community change or community awareness around them, which is fantastic. And we want to try and broaden that out. But also, like any sector, it's got its own vocabulary. So trying to help people understand how it works, what all the different terms mean, and what are the mechanisms by which you could actually see a financial return, not just a cultural return on your investment.
11: But why should people support and invest in film?
12: I think there are a few reasons. I mean, one is kind of there's a pure kind of commercial return on things, which is great if that's what you're looking for and that's really what you want to see. And you could invest in something that's, you know, you're going to get 120% of your money back, let's say, and it's you've assessed the film, you think it's kind of got real commercial potential, and you're going to get your money back. You may even, you know, negotiate a profit share down the line, especially if you've been really pivotal in terms of getting the film financed and getting it made. But it may also be that actually you enjoy supporting the arts, either as an audience member, as a practitioner, as somebody who wants to see more cultural content on our screens and more Australian content on our screens. It can be quite hard to find. As we know, we're all kind of driven by the algorithm. We all experience actually trying to search for the shows and the films that we want to watch. And so having more Australian content available for audiences can also be a real driver for people. It may be that they've got, you know, a connection to a particular story or a particular filmmaker. And they may, as one of our investors on our task force said, they enjoy investing in dreams. And they want to be able to, you know, stand in front of a film that they think, I've been part of the team that made this Australian thing come to life, and it's here forever. It's in the National Film and Sound Archive, and I've been a pivotal part in making that happen. You know, you don't get invited to the rollout of a widget or a new website or a new financial tool, but you could get invited to the red carpet world premiere of a film that you've helped to finance. So there are all kinds of different motivations for people who want to invest in anything, but certainly in the film sector.
11: I've had a bit of a play with the toolkit, and I mean, it's easy to find because you go to the Screen Australia website, screenaustralia.gov.au/private-investment-toolkit. It couldn't be easier to find than that. And I had a bit of play, and it is wonderfully easy to navigate. If I was an investor and I wanted to invest in film, how would I go about doing that?
12: Well, I think firstly, working out what kind of an investor you want to be. Is it that you are looking for a commercial return? Is it that you want, there's a particular social issue that you are passionate about and you want to invest in content around that that's going to either, you know, drive societal change or drive more awareness in society about that? Or whether it's that you've got, you know, there's a certain filmmaker or an area that, or story that you're really interested in. You could look at people's films, see which filmmakers you might kind of, that might resonate with you. Go to film festivals. A lot of those meetings can happen at film festivals, at the after parties or at the opening night in the foyers and that kind of thing. And there are also people like Documentary Australia who work with philanthropists to help match them with specific feature documentaries that they might be interested in investing with and introduce them to filmmaking teams. But a lot of the film festivals can also assist with that too.
11: If you're a film producer, so the other side of the coin. Yeah, if you're a film producer, how do you recommend engaging with the toolkit?
12: I think as a producer, it would be really beneficial to look at both journeys, if you like, both the producer journey and the investor journey, so that really you've got a really clear understanding of what investors are looking for. The producer journey was very much informed by what investors were saying, that they wanted to be able to see both from pitch deck right through to the communication 18 months after the film has come out. They want to have that kind of constant communication right the way through the process. So I think kind of being really understanding what it is that investors are looking for and being really clear about communication. So right from the very beginning, setting some ground rules with your investors. How often do you want me to communicate with you? When would you like to know these things? Are you okay if I give you a week update every 2 weeks? That kind of thing. So that everybody's expectations are really transparent and it's really open. And the communication then happens. I think that's where relationships often, as in life, break down over communication and a kind of a mismatch in expectation around that. So I think that's one of the really key things.
11: Grunya, is there anything else that you would like to share with the Outtakes audience about this fabulous, I mean, it really is fabulous and it is innovative, this producer investment toolkit. Is there anything else you'd like to share?
12: Thanks, Dimitra. We haven't found anything like it in the world. Before we commissioned this, and we didn't know we were going to be commissioning an interactive, what we wanted was two sets of resources, one for producers, one for investors. And when we put together these task forces from finance, producers, tax lawyers, and investors to better understand all the kind of deep dives that we needed to do and all the information that we needed to gather for both sets of journeys. I think there's a lot of information that's really great in there. Even if you're not a producer who's looking for an investor, there's a waterfall analysis toolkit that you can work out, are you actually going to make any money back on this film? Knowing what you know about your box office, how much the film has cost, all of that kind of thing. So there are some really great practical tools. And some of those kind of email builders about how to communicate with any of your investors, any of your partners on making a film. You know, making a film is a very collaborative business, and that kind of communication is not just for private investors, it's for everybody involved in it. So there are lots of kind of tips and tricks in there. So even if you're not at the stage where you're looking for an investor, I'd really advise it could be a really useful thing for your practice.
11: Thank you so much, Grainne Brunson, COO of Screen Australia, for joining us on Outtakes.
12: Thanks so much, Dimitra.
11: Coming up after the break, we have our interview with Kate Jinks, Senior Programmer with Melbourne International Film Festival, to talk to us about the retrospective of the films of Ulrika Oettinger.
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11: You're listening to Outtakes, and it's Dimitra on behalf of the Outtakes team. In this year's Melbourne International Film Festival, we are being treated to some of the films of octogenarian German auteur Ulrika Oettinger, a brilliantly idiosyncratic filmmaker known for wildly sensuous visuals and avant-garde tales that journey to the most unexpected places. The retrospective is aptly titled Radical Travels. Kate Jinks, Senior Programmer with Melbourne International Film Festival, welcome to Outtakes.
14: Oh, thanks for having me. It's always great to be on this program.
11: This is the perfect program to be talking about this amazing retrospective about Ulrika Oettinger called Radical Travels. I have to confess, I didn't know anything about Ulrika until I opened the MIF program this year. Kate, help me out here. What is the first thing you need to tell me to introduce me to Ulrika Oettinger?
14: Wow. Okay. Well, okay, the first thing that this is, I've been familiar with her films for, I think I first saw Madame X, An Absolute Ruler, which is her film from 1977 as part of like a Cinematheque program, I think in the late 90s or something. And I walked in and I had no idea. And it was just one of the wildest films I've ever seen. But just to paint a picture of Ulrika Oettinger, she's a German director. She's now 84 years old. I met her earlier this year in Berlin. She was 83, a sprightly 83 back then. It was at a party for her new film, The Blood Countess, and it was well past midnight, and she was still bopping about in a gold suit and gold sneakers, having a great time. So I think that is a good, that's a good setup for who Ulrika Oettinger is.
11: I'm in love already, I have to say. Gold suit gets me every time. The films that you've programmed, because there's a lot more films than the ones that you've programmed for this year's festival, was there an approach or a criteria in order to select the particular films that you've selected?
14: Yeah, Ulrika has made a huge amount of films. Like, she made her first film, her first kind of feature, experimental feature, in 1975, and she just hasn't stopped. Like, she's working on a new film this year. She's currently working on a theatre production. So she is really, yeah, she's just such a curious artist, constantly moving. So she's made a lot of features, short films, a lot of documentaries, but she has a new film this year called The Blood Countess. It's a film that she has been, you know, trying to get made for the last 20 years or so. It stars Isabelle Huppert in the role that she was born to play, I have to say, the most glamorous vampire that ever lived. It's a really incredible film. And it was actually written with the author of The Piano Teacher, the famous other Isabelle Huppert film. And so I just thought, what a great opportunity for us to spotlight, because I was obviously going to play The Blood Countess at MIV, but what a great opportunity to spotlight this artist and focus in on her more fantastical films. So kind of moving away from her documentaries and her more fact-driven work into these incredibly like image-driven films. That's not to say there's no narrative. There is always a lot of narrative, but just these very exciting set pieces all throughout her films. And so I wanted to do Radical Travels, which is a lot of these films are about like women on the move, essentially. They're They're very, very queer films, very lesbian films, with the most extravagant costume design and art direction you have truly ever seen. Like, if you are at home trying to envision one of her films, like, any image from her films will show you exactly the kind of, like, artist, busy artist she is. Like, everything is very busy, very theatrical. Yeah, so I really wanted to focus on these just sort of different kinds of stories of women moving throughout the world, I suppose.
12: Yes, yeah, so Madame X, lesbian pirates. I mean, what more can you ask for, right?
14: It features, because a couple of years ago I did a program for MIF on Yvonne Rainer, and when she moved from her work as a choreographer into film. And Yvonne Rainer appears in Madame X and Absolute Ruler, which is amazing. Madame X was kind of her first big feature, came out in 1977, and it's about this woman who is this, like, leather-clad lesbian pirate, played by her then-partner, Tabia Blumenschein, who's in a lot of her films. And she essentially invites women from across the globe to join her for gold, love, and adventure. But actually, she is quite a domineering woman, shall we say, once they get aboard the ship, which is called Orlando. There's a lot going on. But yeah, like, it's just a kind of a joy, that film. It's so wild and, like, they're such busy, busy movies. They're fascinating to watch, and they really take you to the most unexpected of places, I will say.
12: Probably already answered this, if, forgive me, but I mean, was the inspiration because of the new film that was released, or is this something that's been cooking, if I may use another, you know, strange expression, to bring her work to Melbourne audiences?
14: Yeah, it's definitely something that has been on the bubble for many, many, many years. And her films aren't that easy to screen also, but we're screening a lot of, we've got a lot of Australian premieres of the new kind of digitizations of these films. So they look absolutely extraordinary. They're really beautiful 2K digitizations. They're just not seen that often. They're really difficult to see. They're not streaming. A few of them are now streaming. I think her Berlin trilogy is streaming, but not much else is. So they're difficult to watch. And I also think these are the kinds of films where you really want to see them on a big screen around other people, because they're not difficult films, but they're just unusual. They're really unusual. She is such a particular artist. And I think we all love at MIF, like the whole programming team, we love being able to highlight these, like, visionaries. And it's so special to be in a room of other people experiencing this for the first time. Like, I'm going to come and see many of the films in cinema. I've only ever seen two in cinema of her films. And I'm going to come along just because, even though I've seen them so many times, I just want to be in a room of people experiencing a film from, you know, like 1979 for the first time in 2026. Like, that's really special.
12: Just touching on, you mentioned that they're difficult to screen. Like, why are they difficult to screen?
14: Well, I just think that they just don't pop up in like everyday kind of programming, I suppose. Some of them are just, they just don't get programmed that often. But I think with The Blood Countess coming out this year and having someone like Isabelle Huppert attached to that, it was just a really good opportunity to be able to seize on that and say, oh, this is the year that we finally get to do the Ulrika Oettinger program. And I feel the audience is primed after Yvonne Rainer and Chantal Ackerman last year. I really hope that people are still willing to come on this journey, these very avant-garde lesbians.
12: Hey, bring them on. Like I said, you know, the Outtakes audience needs to know, has to know. This is required. I'm speaking for myself. This is required viewing to, like, you know, what kind of self-respecting lesbian doesn't know someone like Ulrika Oettinger? I mean, seriously, my understanding from preparing for today and reading, you know, trying to find out about Ulrika is that she has been out. I mean, she was born in the 40s into Nazi Germany, so the childhood would have been quite challenging because
14: she was post-war. Hidden. Yeah, she was hidden as a baby, actually, born into a Jewish family, and she was hidden. And she has said in a few interviews that that because it was her dad having to go out and kind of find food and everything to bring back to the house where she and her mom were being hidden by the family, that she just knew growing up, she had this sense that he was going out into the world and having these kind of adventures. And she was so curious about that. And so her films are very much linked to that. Like, her films are really about exploring, and they're not kind of, she goes to lots of different locations and films with lots of different cultures, but it never feels fetishistic. It doesn't feel exoticizing. It feels, she calls it cultural transfer. I think that that's really kind of an important thing to mention in her films, because she does go to so many different places and, connects with other cultures.
12: What other filmmakers do you think have been or aware have been inspired by her work that are kind of also lovely ways of connecting different filmmakers as well?
14: Yeah, well, she was very much part of this particular German movement, like around like Fassbender time, etc. And there are a lot of filmmakers who appear in her films, but more recently, Joanna Hogg has, who made The Souvenir 1 and 2, which are two of my all-time favourite films, and The Eternal Daughter a couple of years ago, and they all have, all those three have Tilda Swinton, and they're kind of semi-autobiographical films. She has said that Ticket of No Return, which is probably my favourite of her films from 1979, she said that that has had like a huge impact on her work, and she saw it very early on. I think that people are still finding out about her work as well, which is interesting. There have been a couple of retrospectives here and there, mostly in Europe over the last few years, but nothing here. There's not been any kind of major retrospectives. We're the first, which is very exciting. But I do hope that it does inspire people who come along to MIFF, honestly. I actually also asked her to, every so often when we do a director focus, we'll ask at MIFF, we ask them, to the director to choose a couple of films that might have inspired them. And Ulrika has done that this year, and she's picked three films. Who Are You, Polly Magoo by William Klein, Black God, White Devil by Glauber Rocha, incredible Brazilian film from 1964, and then Medea by Pasolini starring Maria Callas, which was one of the first films to sell out in the program. I was amazed by that. So it's nice to be able to go and see the films that have inspired her or she was watching at the time when she was making her films. I mean, I find them inspirational, that's for sure.
12: Thank you for sharing about that, why that film was linked as part of it. Did Ulrika give any indication as to why those three films she particularly chose?
14: Yeah, she sent some notes that I'm going to read. I'll be introducing all the sessions and read those out. But mostly it's just about synchronicity, I suppose, with the way she sees the world and what is reflected in these films. There's a lot of, like, Who Are You, Polly Magoo is a very like satirical film about the fashion photography industry. And Black God, White Devil is, you know, it was a huge film in the Cinema Novo, like Brazilian new wave movement. And then I think she loves like the Pasolini's Medea is, it's not terribly like The Odyssey, Christopher Nolan's film, but like they're linked in some ways.
12: There are Greeks involved.
14: Expecting, yeah. Oh, if only Maria Callas was on that IMAX screen, that's for sure. But it is kind of the same story, but I think it's just that sort of very fantastical, theatrical visuals, like spectacle of cinema that Pasolini really brought to his telling of Medea. And of course, with the diva, Maria Callas, in her only ever feature film role, which is pretty extraordinary. I love that her cast is, like, she had incredible actresses like Delphine Seyrig, who was in a lot of Chantal Ackerman's films as well. She was such a huge star, but she's still in these extremely kooky German lesbian movies, you know, like it's, and then a film like Freak Orlando has like a lot of very differently like abled people on screen. And it's very much about what is beauty and what do we seek in beauty and how do we define it? And Jackie Raynal, who's an amazing French artist and filmmaker, she appears in that as well. And Tabea Blumenschein, yeah, her former partner, is in so many of her films, none better than in Ticket of No Return, just beautiful. And then Joanna d'Arc of Mongolia, is a fantastic, it's could be my favorite, actually. It's from 1989, and it's a group of women are traveling on the Trans-Siberian Railway. None of them know each other. They're very different kinds of women, and they transfer to the Trans-Mongolian Railway, if memory serves, and they get held up by a Mongolian princess and her army and taken hostage, and they learn to live with this larger Mongolian nomadic community. And it's just the most kind of stunning looking film you've ever seen. But there's also these like breakout moments of like song and dance as well. So I can't think of another filmmaker like her, really.
15: Fantastic.
11: Thank you so much. Is there anything else in wrapping up that we need to know?
14: Yeah, I think with the Ulrika films, they're very much just like leave your expectations at the door, just go in and have an experience, because that's what she would want. She really wanted to come to Australia. She's never been here, but she's 84 and too busy about to make a film. So, You know, like that's a fine excuse. I was happy to take that. But she's been fantastic to deal with, and has been sending lots of notes through. So I'm excited to read those out at the screenings. Yeah.
11: Wonderful. Kate Jinx, thank you so much for joining us on Outtakes.
14: Oh, thank you. Any conversation about someone like Ulrika Oettinger, any day of the week.
11: Go to the Melbourne International Film Festival website for details of screenings of Ulrika Oettinger's films. After the break, we have our interview with Beena Bhattacharya, writer and director of From All Sides. You're on Outtakes.
16: 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What actually is quantum theory? 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How do we fight off infections? 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
11: You're listening to Outtakes, and it's Demetra on behalf of the Outtakes team. From All Sides is an Australian film about a multiracial, bisexual married couple and their teenage children who find themselves beset from all sides as they navigate work, sex, school, friendships, romances, and their colourful neighbours in the outer suburbs of Sydney. Here is the trailer.
24: What were we thinking? We've got kids. We'll put them in danger.
25: Breach the wall.
26: I could have sworn you were flirting with me.
27: He says I wasn't.
26: Bisexual.
27: And your wife?
26: We're in an open relationship.
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28: What's your safe word?
27: Safe word?
28: Mum, I want to audition for company. I know that you say that working in the arts is a shit lifestyle, but this is what I want to do.
29: No, Nina, I believe you.
28: Can you help me?
0: Eye contact is everything.
1: Thank you.
2: People are already going to make assumptions about you. Why are you playing into their hands?
3: You never talk about this topic.
2: What stuff?
3: Race stuff, Mom. I can see bending over backwards not to make whites uncomfortable.

0: What, are you trying to blackmail me?
1: Why would anyone want to target me?
0: I just don't think it's wise to go around meeting strangers off the internet with dungeon fetishes the same week you get a threatening letter.
2: Look, I just have to find out. Force him into a showdown.
1: You need to stop making yourself the victim of it. You have no idea what me, people who look like me, or my family go through on a day-to-day basis. I'm so lucky to have you. You've taught me so much about speaking my truth, even if it makes people uncomfortable.
2: That's what being an artist is all about.
3: That was the trailer for From All Sides, which is now streaming on SBS On Demand. Earlier in the year, Conrad and I were lucky enough to speak with the writer and director of From All Sides, Beena Bhattacharya.
4: And I feel like with From All Sides that you really are repping for Western Sydney with this film. And that's obviously really important to you. What is it about, you know, your neighbourhood, this area that you obviously are very passionate about? Why was it so important for you for it to be the primary setting of your film?
5: All great films have a really strong sense of place. So one of my favourite filmmakers of all time, and it's very appropriate because he's an amazing queer filmmaker, is John Waters. John Waters was making films in a time where everybody lived in New York or Los Angeles. People did not make films about places that were not LA or New York. And he's like, I love Baltimore and I'm going to make films about it. And I'm going to beg the TV department to loan me their cameras. There were no iPhones back then, right? So, you know, Kevin Smith is from New Jersey. In an era where everyone was glamorous and beautiful, he decided to make films about his community, ordinary people who dressed unglamorously, who worked in convenience stores. So I just think that sense of place is very important, but I also thought it was important for our country. I think it's actually very damaging that the only Australia that we see on screens is the Harbour Bridge or the bush. There's a real lack of willingness to accept that most of Australians live in big urban centres, very multicultural urban centres. And Campbelltown in particular, which is where I live, I'm very proud to live here. It's an amazing place to live. But it's very diverse. You get people from all walks of life, people who vote differently. You get wealthy doctors. You get people who left school in year 10. And we all kind of have to get along. Really, you know, it's surprisingly harmonious. I'm not saying it's perfect, but, you know, it's a nice place to live in that way. I think it's probably of everywhere I've lived, it's the most diverse in terms of just the sheer cross-section of people who mix. And I also, like, this a really big theme of my work, both in theatre and film, is this idea that middle Australia has really changed. So we have this idea that most Australians are quite socially conservative, that they live, you know, they live in the near the beach or in the country. And I don't really think that's true. I think this country has moved on a lot. So this idea that middle Australia has a new face, that you have a couple in an open relationship in an alternative lifestyle, but in deep kind of suburbia, to me, was really not far-fetched at all.
4: Yeah, no, absolutely. And I feel like, you know, Demetra and I both live in Melbourne, but for watching your film, it felt very relatable. It looks like the Australia that I know, living in the part of Melbourne that I live in. So it felt, but it also felt really contemporary, and it also felt like I hadn't really seen it before in this way. So that was all really exciting, which I'm assuming was a big part of why you wanted to do this.
5: I'm so flattered by that, because that was the idea. And I, something in filmmaking, particularly, you know, working outside kind of the norm, which is most films are made by, you know, straight white men, because they have resources and they have connections and they fit in and they're pitching their work to people who have similar lived experience to them. So, you know, that's how their work gets up. And something you're taught, something I was taught telling stories about my identity as a South Asian was the more specific you make it, ironically, the more universal it becomes. So I made a film that was hyper-specific. It wasn't even just about Western Sydney. It was about my particular neighbourhood in Western Sydney. But I had a hunch that in doing that and by nailing it, it would ironically be very, very universal and kind of look, suburbia kind of looks the same all over the world. Outer western suburbs of Sydney and Melbourne probably look about the same, and they're probably not very different to Canada or a lot of places in the United, you know, Houston probably looks the same, you know. So that's very flattering to me, and that really was the idea. I've never been to Baltimore, but I feel like I know it because I've watched all of John Waters' films. Pedro Almodovar made films about Spain. He made films about his community. So I feel like if you make what you know and you commit to getting it right, not what you think you see. I didn't want to make anything that felt like I was aspiring to have anything different. It was just like very grounded. This is my community. This is what I see day to day. And I'm so thrilled that people from another city it resonates with. That's very exciting. Thank you.
4: No, it really comes through.
6: What I loved about your film, yes, I really felt immersed in the environment and felt like these were my neighbours, and actually getting a glimpse of people's private lives who may well live next door to me, which I just loved. I'm intrigued because of so many issues that bubbled up and that strong sense of multiculturalism. What came first when you were developing this story? Was it the multiculturalism or the open relationship? Because it's sort of that's so unique as well with your film to really display that in such a healthy way.
5: Thank you. And I agree. And I've never seen, I'll kind of backpedal a little bit. So I'll tell you what was in my soul and I'll tell you what was in my brain and how the two came together. What was in my soul was I was very angry about how I'd been treated just in, you know, just like a woman my age in this country. You know, when I think about racism in Australia, I don't think about someone saying, go back to where you came from. That happens. It absolutely happens. And things are very tense right now. And I, you know, don't want to template that. Things, you know, people suffer a lot worse than I do. But the kind of racism that I deal with is very coded. It's very middle class. And it's by good people. It's by nice people who do acknowledgements of country and think they're the good guys, but they do things and I go, oh. But then I wonder if I'm being paranoid. I'm like, okay, but maybe I'm just really sensitive because I've been hurt before. Maybe I'm projecting. So there's this really strange paranoia that you start to internalize when you're a person of color in Australia. Like, do these people actually hate me? Are they spying on me? Or am I just reading stuff into this because I don't want to downplay the real threats. So that was what was in my soul. I was angry. I wanted to make a movie about racism in Australia in the time I was making it, which was sort of 2021, 2022, that didn't shy away from how it actually looks. That was it. All we had in Australia to look at racism, it's always romper stomper, it's neo-Nazis, that stuff exists, it's icky, it needs to be talked about. But really, I feel like our country has moved on. So that was it. That was what was in my soul, a lot of rage, a lot of fury. That was what I wanted to make. I actually had a really cool planning day. I invited some of my filmmaker friends over and we got some Red Rooster and we got some beer and I had a whiteboard up and I was like, look, I'm getting older. I want to make my first feature and it wants to be a story that I can tell, but that's also really unique. And something that came up was that there were very few good bisexual

0: Boy. So that was the first thing. I wanted to like make a movie about open relationships. Greg Araki has a great film called Splendor, which is about a throuple. It's really, really good. But there's always jealousy. And I'm like, I wanted to have this couple in an open relationship, and literally their biggest stress is dealing with white people, because guaranteed that's probably what it is.
1: Really.
0: So yeah.
2: Okay. You really captured so many nuances of Australian society, and I'm pleased if you thank you for explaining, because a lot of that is your lived experience and you know your courage to actually bring that to the big screen.
0: Thank you. I mean, I got to do it. I wanted to just take the stigma out of open relationships as well, because I think they're going to become more common. Seriously, cost of living is so bad. You pretty much have to marry your high school sweetheart to buy a house in a major city. So I just think we're going to see a proliferation of people going, okay, well, I have my partner that I pay my mortgage with, but I have these other people in my life that service a different desire. And I think normalizing that is very important. Just something I just don't see enough of. It's always jealousy. Can I say, like, all of my friends in open relationships are very chill. You can't pull it off unless you're actually very grounded and very normal. So this idea that they're massive normies, they're not like, and they've got really normal lives and normal jobs, and they're older, I thought. Most swingers are a little bit older. They've really got their shit together. They're very secure about how they perform sexually. You can't do it if you're kind of young and figuring that stuff out. But I feel like a lot of queer culture is very youth obsessed. So I thought it was interesting to have a kind of older married couple who have kids. They got to keep it quiet from their kids because it's so frowned upon. But this creates a lot of stress in an environment where they already feel a little bit under the microscope because of their race.
1: I feel like one of the things that is so powerful in this film is that the relationship between Anushka and Pascal is so strong that, like you said, it's not their, looking at their bisexuality and how they operate their open relationship that causes them the stress. It's just managing all the other shit that's going on in their lives, including work and children and, family stress. And it's all very relatable, even again, if it's not your own experience. And I think that's really, really important. We talk a lot on the show, Bina, about representation. Obviously, you've highlighted we don't see these types of stories much on our screens. What is it about telling this story and allowing people, I guess, insight into multiracial, bisexual, open relationships? What is that response being like from the community, from people who've seen the film, back to you about it?
0: So we had a screening. Our Sydney premiere was at Queer Screen. Our Melbourne was at the Indian Film Festival of Melbourne. And that was really, really lovely. And then we had a screening at Queer Screen. Our Sydney Queer Screen screening sold out, and that was a 300 plus cinema. And it was off the charts, the response we got, and from people I didn't expect, like my own community. And I was so nervous about how Indians were going to respond, because they can be very socially conservative. They can be very like, what will the neighbors think? So, but fortunately, they've been amazing. And like my lead actress, Mon Calmar, so brave, like just in that opening scene. And I think, like, really and truly, she just really, really got what we were trying to do. And it's so amazing. And, her brother came, like, people's families came. But the biggest response I got was from a lot of queer people and a lot of queer women who maybe are in straight passing relationships and feel awkward about their relationship with the community and like, do I really belong? Can I go to gay events? So I felt like they really just enjoyed it so much. Interestingly, the scenes of the not-for-profits, which I was so nervous about writing because it's such a specific experience of working in a not-for-profit. And I kind of thought, oh, is it too niche? But the people literally say you should go write like a utopia type series about this like shitty not-for-profit that she works at, which was an experience very similar to what I had. So yeah, I don't set out to represent. I don't sit out and intellectualize my films, I think, but I enjoy movies where I get to come into someone's world. Like, one of my favorite filmmakers is Robert Altman. He's an old white guy from Kansas, Missouri, but he has such a strong perspective. I live in his world. I see the world through his eyes for 2 hours. That's really thrilling to me, do you know? And that's the power of cinema and having writer directors in particular, is that you get such a unique perspective. So that's all I offer. I say, look, come watch my movie for 2 hours. You will see life how I see it. You might not agree with it. You don't have to like all the characters. They might behave in ways that you find very questionable sometimes, but that's life. And just come into my world, as Kylie Minogue said. Just do it for 2 hours and see how you feel afterwards.
2: That's Bina Bhattacharya, writer and director of the feature film From All Sides. Stay with us, because after the break is part two of our interview with Bina. 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
5: Outtakes on Joy 94.9, and it's Conrad and Demetra with you, and we've been hearing from Beena Bhattacharya, the writer and director of From All Sides. We rejoin the conversation discussing her decision to include a prop in the film to explain the importance of erotica in a cultural sense to telling this story. Here is part two of our interview with Beena Bhattacharya for Outtakes.
6: Yes, I thought this was very important, just about erotica generally. So we have the contrast in the film between Anushka and Pascal, who are very, very sophisticated sexually. You know, they swing, they're in an open relationship. They've very much got their stuff together. They're a strong force. They communicate well about things. I wanted to model what a healthy open relationship could look like without going into the really boring tropes about jealousy and home wrecking, because that's really dull. And I think it happens a lot less than people realize. But I wanted to contrast that with her daughter, who is, you know, probably 17 in the film. The actor was much older, before you get alarmed. She's playing a 17-year-old girl who has a sexual awakening. But I'm very concerned, and people find this, because I'm very sex positive, people find it strange that I really hate pornography and I think it's very damaging. And I'm particularly concerned about how it affects young girls and particularly girls of color. And I don't think that's ever really been explored. So I wanted to contrast Nina, who is feeling, you know, very, very unattractive because she doesn't meet white beauty standards. But then she discovers an erotic book that her mother owns. And that is what kind of makes her realize Indians have always been sexual people. We wrote the Kama Sutra, dude, like we taught the rest of the world how to make love while all the Puritan Victorians were bringing sodomy laws. Us Indians, we're building statues where people are having orgies. Just going to say that there. But, you know, obviously in Australia, Indians come across a lot of the time as very reserved and very sexually purist, and all of them are, like, you know, I had an Indian dad. Like, there's a lot of that Puritanism there. But I wanted to contrast, an older couple that did not have the pervasive influence of porn when they were sexually coming of age with a younger person who is facing it head on. So that's what the book is. It's this idea that you can have an erotic awakening that's probably a lot healthier than looking at sort of male-gazy porn all the time. And also that it is, like, for me, it was amazing as a young person to realize the kind of rich erotic history of Indian art as an Indian person. I was very proud of it because, we're always cast in this kind of lame, nerdy, sexless light. It's Raj from the Big Bang Theory. You know, it's Mindy Kaling. It's always self-deprecating. And I wanted to present something that was quite empowered and sexy.
7: Yeah, I mean, that's really fascinating. And I don't really, like, you open up these really interesting issues about being comfortable in your sexuality and then that flowing out to having, like you say, sophisticated relationships. So you've brought up a lot of issues in this film. I need to ask, is there more of a life to this story beyond the film?
6: I never wrote it that way. Two of my favorite films are big sprawling ensemble pieces. I love Robert Altman's Nashville, which is a perfect movie. It's so good. Have you seen it? It's so good.
5: Yes.
6: It's brilliant. It's from 1975. It's about country music, but it's also about how America sees itself, which I thought was very interesting. All the things that make America toxic, the narcissism and the self-centeredness, and it's sort of the pathology of America if it was a thing that you'd see in the DSM in this sort of sprawling film. The other one is Todd Solondz's Happiness. Again, really strong sense of place. Another brilliant New Jersey director, very strong sense of place. And it's about kind of sprawling suburbia. And that was it. I was like, okay, the original idea when I made this film, because I just didn't know if I was going to have any money to make it. I didn't know how I was going to make it. But I'm like, I'm going to write a film that I can just shoot on the weekends. And it's going to be best if it's sort of a big sprawling narrative. Because, like, say I have an actor for one weekend, I just shoot their storyline and then I'll weave it all together in post. That was the idea. I sat down to write it, and what I wrote was you know, not to blow my own trumpet, but it was a lot better than what I thought I was going to come up with. And it was like, okay, I've got to do this properly. I've got to somehow shoot this. And I ended up shooting it back to back. I shot it over a month at the end of December 2022. And then we did some pickups in April the following year. So the idea was it was going to be a self-contained kind of just sprawling story. But I have heard people say it would make a good TV show. And it will be going to SBS. So, yeah, I guess people will get to have the TV experience.
7: I thought it was very funny with the Greek-Australian boss.
6: I was going to ask your opinion on that because I'm very nervous writing it. I did not want to be racist. I did not want to – I never, ever want to be accused of that. You know, that's really awful. But I thought it was important. Tell me your thoughts. What's your Greek name? What are your
7: – Yeah, I just thought you just captured something that we're not going to admit to, you know, that even amongst in multicultural communities we can be racist to each other.
6: Tula's a Karen. She's a Greek Karen, right?
7: She's a Greek Karen, yeah. And I even wrote down when Tula says, "But I'm not white," because I just think that's just the.
5: Manushka goes, "No, you're a spicy European." That was my favorite line in the film.
6: Spicy white is a real thing.
7: I love that. I think
6: something I wanted to talk about, and I'm really glad you brought this up because I was incredibly nervous. Look, Melbourne has a fantastic Greek Australian population. I, of course, was very anxious about how the Greek Australian community was going to respond. I want to say that Rebecca Elmaloglu, who is the biggest star in the film, absolute TV royalty. She's been in Neighbours, an absolute star. Rebecca was so good-natured about this and she understood what I was getting at. It's the thing about Tula and everything she does with the nepotism and her daughter, that is a trauma response. Okay. It was legitimate, so difficult for post-World War II migrants in Australia, but they did a bit of a devil's handshake with assimilation. They sort of thought, if I don't speak my language enough, I'm not annoying and difficult about it, I'll get a seat at the table, right? Eric Bana is Croatian. He never gets to play Croatian roles. He has to be handsome leading man, and he is, but people of colour who've come in subsequent waves of migration do not have that. We can't just assimilate and be the everyman. So I think it's very different. And this conflict, and there is a lot of conflict between post-World War II, Croats, Greeks, Italians, who can be very racist, and how mean and not understanding they can be of subsequent migrants is a thing that any person of colour in Australia has experienced, guaranteed. Yeah. And I wrote this and I was like, oh, I'm being really mean. It's like people are going to think I'm being really racist. And then Fiona Marston, who was the Liberal candidate for the seat of Reid, made a really racist faux pas. She thought that Sally Situ and Tu Lee, who were both Asian Australian candidates, were the same person. She made a really public faux pas. She had to backpedal. And, of course, she pulls out the my granddad came from Greece line. And we've all heard the granddad came from Greece line. We've all heard I can't be racist because my parents got called wogs back in 1952 when they brought them Moussaka and everyone was eating Vegemite. We've heard that story 1,000 times, okay? And, you know, but also Tula, you need to be sympathetic to your characters when you're writing them. She's not doing this because she thinks she's a bad person or because she wants to victimize Anushka. She does not trust the big wide world to treat her daughter well. So she's doing what she can do, which is I'm going to give her a job in my not-for-profit. And this actually happened to me, you know, down to all the details are too well observed, right? But, you know, bring the daughter in because then she'll have a job and I can look after her. But what if there is a conflict between your daughter and a member of staff who, you know, who has been in the industry for a long time? And I thought that was very important and not discussed enough. Do you know, like I say, we haven't moved on. How does racism actually look in Australia? And it tends to be, it's the white guy in stubbies joining a neo-Nazi group or saying, go back to where you came from, not the Greek Australian woman who runs a not-for-profit in the kind of disability or social support space who victimizes people of color and does it unknowingly, doesn't even realize she's doing it. And that's a trauma response. That's part of her trauma. And the most recently migrated person in the film is the, without giving too much away, but is the internet stranger that Anushka meets up with. And he's also very traumatized by migration and he's much newer in his journey. My favorite movies, all the characters are questionable in some way. Do you know? And I feel like everyone, particularly when you're a person of color and you're in any kind of minority, you never want to make bad characters, right? You never want to make, if I tell a story about Indians that is very honest and talks about some of the issues in our community, I'm going to be accused of being a traitor. There's already so much negative press about Indians in this country. Like, you know, why can't you tell a happy story? It all has to be happy, all the characters. And I see this is a really awful mental trope that a lot of creatives from minority groups start to fall into. They're like, I can't ever have a negative representation because if I do that, it's going to be weaponized by people outside of my community that already say mean things about us. So I can't do that. And then you get a really dull movie because people enjoy nuance. And the reality is that in any social interaction, like the am I the asshole on Reddit is huge, right? Because nine times out of 10, when you have a social interaction with somebody, it's actually not clear who the good and bad guy is. I feel like in every interaction, there's always some kind of intersectionality that's really meaty. And your films should probe these. And you should have people having violent discussions on the way home going, no, that was completely out of line. I would have done that. No, I'm Team Anushka.
5: What is it that you hope people take away from your film?
6: Oh, goodness. What an amazing question. So many things. I just want people to feel seen, no matter who they are. What I want people to take away is that support independent voices, that, you know, it's worth it, that Australia is actually very interesting and complex and is worthy of a sort of cinematic study as anywhere else. And that once you make a film, it becomes everybody else's film. It's the audience's film. But I do hope people feel seen. I hope that there are people from all walks of life who just go, wow, that movie could have been made about me.
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0: Good one, Kate.
1: Oh, I didn't feel like I had much run up that time.
0: Oh,
1: wasn't ready.
0: And much run up, Darl. What? No, I didn't give you any run up because
1: No, I had no count in.
0: truth is not stranger than fiction. There were a group of trainees in the studio when I arrived this afternoon, and I said we were talking about, you know, making mistakes, and I said Dykes on Mics are famous for technical failure and technical mistake, and true to form, I was just fading out from the wonderful goo to hand over, and I realised we record the show every week so we can edit it and send it to Joy down in Melbourne. And I realised I had not opened the application for the recording, Audacity, not a paid sponsorship. Yes, and so the fade from goo lasted a little extra long as I faded with my left.
1: Your dexterous lesbian fingers.
0: And double clicked with my right hand. Yes. Oh, it's amazing.
1: Don't talk dirty to me like that.
0: Yes, I've been known to have a good reach on me. Kate, welcome to another episode of Dykes on Mics. From there, our editor at large up on the range.
1: Oh, welcome. So thrilled to be here on this lovely Wednesday Eve for those that are listening live as we go to air. But hello to the future or the past, from the past to the future, if you're listening on demand.
0: That's true.
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0: 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But you might be listening in Naarm on 94.9 on Joy. We are lucky to broadcast on Joy every week as well on a Monday night. I'm not sure what time we're at now. We've spread ourselves across the whole of Monday night. A lot of people have done that in my, but we've done it for many years now. And
1: I'm just double checking. I thought it was 9, but then I thought it might have been 11. But as you're having a little discuss there, I'm having a squeeze on the playlist. Oh, here we are. Let's see. Let's go to Monday. Monday. It is. Oh, what time is it? 9 p.m. So if you've tuned in now, you've just been listening to Outtakes, the wonderful arts and culture show, and you're with us for 2 more hours until some Joy music.
0: Sounds fantastic. That's super exciting. And look, I'm on a social media break. It's been the best thing I've ever done for my well-being. So at the moment, I can't access a lot of stuff, but I can still access Messenger. And then I tried to log into Messenger on my computer because we have the Dykes on Mics chat, which has been pinging all day on my phone, which is fine, to see what our subject du jour is for tonight, our subjects du jour. And, of course, who knows how to log into just Messenger on the computer?
1: I mean, think it's impossible to do without being in the book of F first, unless I don't know something. But I thought you had to be in there to then get the Messenger.
0: Well, I've got a separate app, but, you know, people of my generation, unfortunately, are wildly uncool. We're uncool for deactivating our socials to begin with. It's seen as overly dramatic. And the other uncool thing we are is, how do you know how all of these things work, really, these apps? it's just overwhelming.
1: You know what I heard this week? I also heard this week, and I think it's the generation below me, although I feel like I am also guilty of it. Apparently now it's very cringe if you still use lol or ha ha ha in your text messaging. I am doubly guilty because I will often start with a ha ha ha or end with a lol, and so I'm now out and
0: old.
1: Oh,
0: yeah. Now you've got to use the terms I think you've got to use bro a lot now, which is weird for me because I feel that it is slightly racist. I'm going to call it out. You know, because I think it comes from black culture, that terminology.
1: Yeah. Well, I can't believe that I just made my previous statement by saying it's apparently cringe if you do this, because that in itself also is something that the youth say. I'm sounding older with every sentence. I mean, I know a way we could change the topic. You said our topic du jour for tonight. I'll give people a hint. It's eating things in a sexual manner, and I don't mean body parts.
0: Oh, how exciting. Mm. I can't wait for that. I've eaten something in a sexual manner. I've eaten two things in a sexual manner, and I've been paid to do so.
1: Just in your life? Oh, okay, right.
0: Yeah.
1: I wasn't sure if you were meaning today or just in your life.
0: No, maybe actually in my life as well. Mm. Oh, mm. There's my brother on
1: some
0: the
1: Some might say sucking this straw could have a connotation.
0: But you're not eating it, Kate. If you were deep throating a whole cup and you were digesting the, I don't know, the Temu plastic. I'm not saying that your cup's from Temu, but
1: it's not. I didn't spend a fortune on it either. It's from a low-cost Australian big box superstore style retail giant.
0: Amazing. And the great thing is, you were able to send all of the topics for tonight, and we've got some good ones to the WhatsApp. We're now on WhatsApp, but what's happened now is I did WhatsApp my brother in England this afternoon and he's now replied. So if you hear some WhatsApp notifications on the airwaves, it is once again an example of the Dykes on Mike's technical prowess for live broadcasting. Not often imitated, never licked, in my opinion. But Kate, well, I've been programming some music, and I'll tell you what, I've been getting some love from Alchemist's Kitchen, which is on this station as well. And if you want to check Alchemist's Kitchen out, you should. And we occasionally get stuff put in. We get stuff put in our box by all sorts of people here at Triple Z. One would say it could be reportable, frankly.
1: Non-consensual. People, no one's asking.
0: Yeah, well, no. People just do enter our box without asking here at 4ZZZ.
1: Well, or have we given it an open invitation?
0: Actually, Lum from the Alchemist Chemist is probably the closest to being consensual, because Lum invited me into their box. So,
1: a reciprocal box.
0: It was a reciprocal box. And you know what? Then I turned around and said, because I'd realised I'd missed the last invitation to go into their box, and I was like, can you just put it into my box? Because I forget by the time I read the message. And then but then I got here, and because I found myself so pathetic about actually saying I have such a loose mind that I can't remember, like I literally said I have a squirrel mind. So I got here and I was then obsessed with going into Lum's box. So I did. And I've pulled out not only the track that they recommended for us for tonight, excuse me, but also I found another one too. So we are going to kick off the show with a couple of dance bangers.
1: Oh, nice. That reminded me, I think I got something sent into my box for something that could have had a premiere play on our show.
0: Really?
1: So I'll have to go and have a little squizzy back while we put on some tunes and see.
0: It's been a while since something's been sent into your box, Kate, has it not?
1: Oh, man, I don't really care either. Oh. If that's the box you're talking about.
0: I don't know what I'm talking about. I'm just being a silly sausage. Well, look, I'm excited. I'm excited.
1: Now I'm making a sausage sound filthy. Oh. You're excited. Yeah.
0: I did have a sausage the other day.
1: Did you?
0: Mm.
1: I contemplated one on Sunday, but sometimes a sausage gives me heartburn.
0: Oh, does it? Yes. You've got to be careful. Yeah, because they're not, I mean, I'm not to say anything, and we certainly don't want to invite legal attention from any lawyers, but We wouldn't say that they're bespoke sausages sometimes outside the bin.
1: They go in a scale, and it's usually when I hoof one down that's accompanied by white bread, grilled onions, three types of sauces, and comes from the large green mega store, hardware store.
0: Mm.
1: That's the ones I tend to get a bit of heartburn from.
0: I'm just saying I would pay another 50 cents if they buttered the bread. I just would.
1: Oh, yeah, you know? Yeah, true.
0: Mm. I mean, you know, a dry white really should only come in a cask. It really should. And I
1: put three sauces on it to keep it moist.
0: That's why. I'm not one to mix a barbecue and a mustard, but on a sausage from the green box.
1: I go all three, the tomato, mustard and barbecue, the trifecta.
0: Yeah, well, the other day I was at the end of a long line while my Bunnings person that I was with was shopping, and I said, I can't be bothered with this, I'm going to go and get a snag. And I was at the long line of a rush, and they were counting down how many cooked snags they have. And as the people came, and as it was my turn, there was only three left. And I thought, ooh. I thought this is how megalomaniacs are born, because I could have, knowing how many sausages were left, I could have ordered all of them. I mean, it would have it still would have been a purchase under $10 easily. And I knew I had at least $10 in my bank account. And I was like, this is how megalomaniacs are born. This is where greed comes from. I am at the birth of greed, and I could have taken all of those sausages, and the people behind me would have been left bereft of a snag.
1: I keep segueing, but that's what we do. I had a shopping experience this morning where I also could have carried on in a similar fashion.
0: Oh.
1: Yes, and even when I had my items in the trolley, I did wonder, are people looking at me like I am hoarding this sought-after product? But anyway, I can share more on that later if you wish, or off-air.
0: Yeah, well, we might have a talk off air and see, and we better find a direction. But in the meantime, let's go to some music. We've got a whole heap of music to play, and we've got some homosexual news coming up. My phone's popping. I've just missed a call. We could play the game, which family called me? It's somebody with, I've been called by Brisbane royalty, actually. Not Brisbane.
1: Oh, wow.
0: I'll tell you this off air. I can't broadcast it. I've just missed a call from Brisbane royalty.
1: Okay, well, you do that. We'll put on some tunes. My black pussy's just leapt up into my arms, so I'm set now. Oh, I'm vulgar sometimes. I'm so vulgar.
0: We've had some texts come in already, and look, we've had really some positive vibes coming down the text line.
1: I love that.
0: I love me some positive vibes. If you want to interact with us, you can. It's 0420626733. We love a good interaction on the text. And look, what we're here for tonight, I think, is your dreams of megalomaniacness, your dreams of, domination. Did you have a dream of domination like I did in the sausage line at the Green Box? Tell me all about it. I'm keen to know the deep, dark depths of people's psyche. I've been reaching into them over the last week, and so there's a lot we don't know about people. So text us in 0420 626 733. Tell us your dreams. Look, here's some awesome new music that was left to us, or suggested to us, by Lum from Alchemist Kitchen, and first two songs come out of their show folder, so thanks for that. And they're banging dance tracks. We'll be back. Dykes on Mics on 4ZZZ. Enjoy 94.9. 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
2: We have returned Dykes on Mics here on 4ZZZ. It's Ruth in the studio. It's Kate on the Boom Boom Zoom Room up the range. We've had some texts. They're not as salacious as I would have liked, but, you know, they'll do. Summer, thank you for your... Summer says, "Ook the haters, embrace the cringe." Yeah, we do. We embrace the cringe. And also, I should buy all the snags. I could have thrown the sausages out into the crowd like a really wealthy person, like bestowing a small sliver of joy onto
3: like
2: people,
3: the Oprah of weekend gardening snacks.
2: Yeah, like the Oprah of you know. And then I could have gone and bought up all the last three indoor ferns, hanging ferns or something. Oh, see, now Kate, it's making a noise when you send things now.
3: Sorry.
2: That's all right. I can't help it. And Callum, thanks for your text. Callum thought, did you say vulgar in the last segment, Kate? Because Callum heard vulva.
3: Oh, I think I did say that I perhaps might be a bit, I said I was being a bit vulgar. Yes, I did say that.
2: Oh, well, Callum, yes, Kate did say she was being a big vulva. So, yeah, you heard correctly. Very good. Now, listen, we just had some...
3: I had that moment to take a sip of my drink and not make a joke about sipping out of straws as you said what I didn't say and I spat it all out everywhere.
2: Did you? That's good.
3: Lucky I'm not in the studio where drinks are banned.
2: That's right. We had the Horse Girl remix of CPR by Wet Leg that freaking slapped. And also Chrome Tongue with Cool Girl. That was... some cool tracks that were sent to us, or we'll give. Well, I dragged them out of someone's box. Now, listen, I've got a bit of shame in the Gardner family. I'm not sure if I'm related to Ashley Gardner, the Australian cricketer, and definitely. But if I am, I am.
3: You apologize.
2: I deeply apologize on behalf of the Gardner name. Yeah. Because Ashley has been accused of cheating on her wife.
3: That is correct. So a bit of sports, Wallowa sports scandal.
2: Bit of, yeah.
3: Just mere days after winning the World Cup, our Australian women's cricket vice captain has been accused of cheating on her wife with a teammate. What happened on the tour maybe isn't staying on tour. The team just earned a record 7th T20 World Cup title, but when they should be celebrating, quote, the team has been rocked by the alleged scandal of Gardner cheating on her now estranged wife, Monica Wright, with an unnamed teammate. And the ex-wife, pretty much on the social media, seemed to confirm the reports and named the teammate in question. this is awkward if you're on the team, wouldn't it be? And like if you'd sort of been to events with the wife, but then you're also like, oh, I think something's going on here.
2: Yes.
3: Behind the stumps, so to speak.
2: Imagine being so angry you put it on an Instagram story. in the following Wright shared a photo of Australian national cricketer George Voss writing the words, "This is who my wife cheated on me with." Oh my gosh. So it's all out in the open.
3: So first hearing a screenshot and a link to the article adding the caption, this shit is too vague. I'll tell you exactly what happened. And then the following story was what you just mentioned there, Ruth. Excuse me.
2: Goodness me.
3: I had to try and swallow my shock then. So, neither have responded for interview comments, and the teammates of the team, the teammates have also turned off comments on their social media profiles. The couple have unfollowed each other, cleaned their profiles of any photos of the wedding or the engagement, and it's all sort of done.
2: Wow. See, this is why, I mean, marriage is such a bad idea. That's... But no, that's sad. It's always sad when these things happen, and we shouldn't make light of it because two people have probably... one person is probably being left in the dark, which never feels very nice, and is a bit, you know, I mean, always have the guts to actually tell the truth and let somebody decide whether they want to still remain in the relationship. If you don't have the guts to do that, you know, at least have the guts to walk off before you do the dirty, hey?
3: Yes, that's right. And I was about to then share some positive Australian women's cricket news with a link to something else that was two players that have shared baby news. But I will leave it at that because in true Dykes fashion, the link went to some old news pretending to be new news, which was from 2021.
2: That's a classic. And look, in other news on the other side of the world, we've had, look, let's face it, the lovely police have got a bit of a checkered history with the LGBTQI community and being a positive force in general, maybe, I don't know. Not going to say too much. In Queensland, generally you get your house raided if you criticise criticise too many of the top dogs. But in Norfolk in England, a police officer has called a trans protester a pink-haired thing in accidental body cam recording.
3: Yeah, never forget that the recorder's on.
2: That's
3: totally
2: right.
3: This time.
2: Officers at the Bethel Street Police Station in Norwich accidentally recorded themselves on a body cam they had confiscated from Gemma Barnes, who had been protesting outside the station after a pigeon was killed in the town by a man on a mobility scooter. Wow. Barnes is an animal rights activist and was protesting outside the station when she was arrested on a public order charge after she alleges she was pushed to the ground by an officer. She and another protester were acquitted at trial in Norwich Magistrates Court in November 2023, and she was given her body cam back afterwards. Barnes says she then got the camera back and discovered files of police officers talking about her and another protester. And according to the newspaper that this was originally reported in, the one officer says of the trans protester that they are a pink-haired thing, whatever that was, they them.
3: Oh, that's shocking.
2: Shocking, but unsurprising.
3: Shocking as in. Horrible, but yes, not shocking as in surprising. And I mean, it's taken so long to get this complaint through. Like they started the investigation almost a year after it happened. There's been 17 different components to the complaint, and I mean, it just goes to show how long things take to sort of get through legal systems and all that kind of thing. But yeah, how that's never a good press day when your police officers are recorded being transphobic, homophobic, any of the other phobics on a recording device that can be later shared with everyone.
2: Yes, and branded Barnes an absolute effing waste of space, and saying that they illegally stop search IC3 females. IC3 is police code to refer to black people.
3: Oh.
2: Wow.
3: Yeah, that's terrible.
2: Yeah, something not that's right really with bad. The police, is there?
3: Mm. Oh, look, we both got some great clearings
2: tonight. Oh, I know. I wish mine was from drinking sort of expensive whiskey all day, but it's probably it's probably just old age.
3: Now, do we need any more news before we go back to some tunes? Because I do have another little slight bit of sporting news as well.
2: Let's go to some music first, Kate, and then we might come back to more sporting news. How does that sound?
3: Yeah, that sounds great.
2: All right, we'll be back after this. Dykes and Mikes here on 4ZZZ. 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
2: 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And we're the hosts of Joy 94.9's The Sound of Now.
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3: Remember when carbs were life, lamb chops were just $2.99 a kilo, and tight tees and jeans ruled the sticky dance floors? 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
5: And we have returned Dykes on Mics here on 4ZZZ. Ruth in the studio, Kate in the Boom Boom Zoom Room. We just heard from Barker with Big Mood. Before that, Kate Miller-Heidke with You've Underestimated Me, Dude. And look, we've been on a sporting trajectory. We've been talking.
6: Have we what?
5: Kate's been talking about her big vulva, and Callum is horrified on the text line that I've totally turned the tables on the whole discussion.
6: I thought Callum was going to be horrified that you've turned the tables against your one and only co-host by, you know.
5: Oh, yeah.
6: Putting me in things that I didn't actually say.
5: I know. I'm turning the tables. And Summer's on the text line saying, are we bringing up J.K. Rowling posting an upskirt of a trans woman on Twitter?
6: Is in the chat.
5: Have that in the chat, Summer. And
6: we do. And we always spend, whenever we get a J.K. story, we always spend a moment going, do we give her more airtime by discussing her? But she is currently in the chat.
5: She is currently in the chat. I think we should start referring to J.K. Rowling as...
6: Yeah, she needs a nickname too.
5: Yeah.
6: Not an endearing one.
5: Not an endearing one. What about J.K. 47? I don't know.
6: If anyone's got a suggestion.
5: Yeah.
6: Text it in.
5: Yeah, that's not going to get us in trouble with the lawyer. Okay, and thanks. Tristan, I don't know if Tristan's still listening, but thanks for sending that nice text to tell us that you were coming in and out of the building. That was lovely. And, yeah, Callum is horrified that I'm misrepresenting your language.
6: Thanks, Callum.
5: We've got more news. We might get to whatever that human's name is that has got a real fear of trans people a real fear of bathrooms or something very existential and strange. But it's a problem because it's now. You go with yours first, or shall I go with my?
6: Oh, I don't care. Well, we could either or.
5: Well, I think it flows.
6: Well, does yours lead into a bit of She Who Shall Not Be Named?
5: Yeah. Well, it doesn't lead into it, but it's also kind of this sort of transphobia that's awash in global sport at the moment. That somehow every fail.

0: old bloke who can't get into their local soccer team is going to try and pass off as a woman and get into, you know, FIFA or something. This is the bizarre.
1: Look out, Megan Rapinoe.
0: Yeah, look out. look out.
1: Look out, Tillies.
0: Look out, Tillies, you know, because that's happening all the time. It's not. And so this sort of weird existential fear of this, you know, Orange Menace-led trans insurgency in sport and all over the place when, you know, our transgender friends make up a very, very small part of the population is just ridiculous. And here we have tennis going down that road as well. It's a new WTA policy that forces players to undergo genetic testing. So the Women's Tennis Association has enacted a policy requiring all players to undergo genetic sex testing to be eligible to compete. I mean, Kate, I think they should test people's, you know, the stability of people's knees maybe and all of that sort of stuff. But
1: I just laugh because I know how bad my knees are.
0: Yeah. The WTA tournaments were open to all women tennis players, but the organisation has now chosen to define what it considers a woman to be. The new regulation was enacted on Sunday and calls for all tour players to submit to SRY gene testing. Holy dooly. It's just a cheek swab, apparently. And
1: I'm just about to Google what SRY gene testing is.
0: Well, the new policy bans any player detected to have the SRY gene, and I'll tell you what it is in a minute, unless the WTA medical manager is satisfied that the player has complete androgen insensitivity syndrome or another disorder of sex development that means they have never experienced the physiological effects of either male mini puberty, or male adolescent puberty. I wonder what those things are. I bet biological women only go through one sort of puberty, but no doubt the fellas got two. Let's see. The SRY gene is a section of DNA typically found on the Y chromosome. It triggers development of the testes instead of ovaries in a fetus. The new WTA rules mandate genetic testing, usually via a cheek swab, to determine the presence of the gene. It's a one-time test. Wow. So I wondered, everyone has to have it, maybe. That's terrible.
1: Yes, because in typical development, embryos with XX chromosomes do not have the SRY gene and develop female characteristics. Conversely, embryos with XY chromosomes have the SRY gene, which triggers the development of testes and male anatomy. And doctors order the test for two primary reasons. A person has XY chromosomes, but develops anatomically as female, or a person has XX chromosomes but develops anatomically as male.
0: The policy was intended to maintain fair and meaningful competition conditions for all players participating in the WTA tournaments, and to facilitate the participation in, this is weird, in WTA tournaments of transgender players and players with differences of sex development who have a female or non-binary gender identity in a safe and supportive environment that is free from harassment and abuse. Well, what's getting your chromosomes tested then? The WTA will offer professional counselling or such other support services. Oh, my gosh. But I don't understand. Like, I get it.
1: What are they saying there? If they're saying that it's to facilitate, I need to read it again because my brain's tired.
0: But
1: if it says it's to facilitate the participation of transgender players and players with differences of sex development or non-binary, then what does doing the chromosomal test matter then?
0: Yeah, unless exactly.
1: Unless I've missed something there.
0: Because
1: if they're... So what are they saying? Like, we want you to be able, if you're a trans woman, we want you to be able to compete with the women, but we're going to do this test, and if it shows that you've got the too much of the male chromosome, then you can't. Like, they're kind of saying we're doing it so that you can participate, but in what are they saying? Well, you can participate, but you have to participate in the men's. They're not really saying like
0: how. No, they're not saying how it's being supportive, because they're saying that they have to undergo the test to be eligible to compete. So presumably, I think what they're angling to do is chuck a new category in and just, you know, let, and it's that whole thing of we'll let you have some water, but you have to drink from a different size cup, or you have to have the dirty cup or the dirty cutlery. You know, you don't get the same water that everybody else gets. And it's just, you know, I just cannot see a world where, and I have never met anyone, and I actually meet and talk to a lot of trans people. I never can see a world where somebody would knowingly get up and take the Wimbledon trophy, knowing in a way that would be so obvious, you know, if they were like, I don't know, there's so many physical advantages in sport. Like, there's so many physical advantages between biological sex. There's people that have got longer arms. There's people that have got, that are faster, more powerful. There's people that have been, had loads of money put behind their training. There's people that have been doing it since they were toddlers. There's so many different ways that people have advantage in sport. And it's not, you know, we don't say, oh, well, you grew up with a, you grew up in a family full of tennis players, so you were trained from a young age by a grandson.
1: You can't go in with amateurs.
0: Yeah, you know, what about young Hewitt, the Leighton Hewitt's kid that's playing, you know? What other kid has had access to a Grand Slam winning player as their mentor from a young age?
1: Yeah.
0: So is that not an unfair advantage?
1: Yeah.
0: So I think if you're talking about unfair advantages and keeping things as a level playing field, really, like, this apparent genetic testing doesn't even touch the sides. I mean, like, sport is not fair. It's that's why they introduced participation medals, so, like, you know, kids didn't develop psychological disorders in school from being not picked for the ball sports.
1: Oh, exactly.
0: Yeah. So I just think, I don't know. If you're talking about fairness, you should open up that concept to a lot more than just, apparent advantage of gender, which, you know, I doubt is much of an advantage. Anyway, that's my sport report. Boo to that. Boo to genetic testing. Boo to segregating people into their special categories. Boo.
1: Yeah, absolutely. But if we want something, I was going to say, if we want something positive about sport, although it's not really a positive situation, but there's been some positive awareness being brought to it. We are due for another large sporting event. I can't remember what we called the Big O, the Big Games, I think we called it. I've decided this one, I was going to call it the slightly smaller games, but I've decided I'm just going to call it the Colonisation Games. The King's Games, the Royal Games.
0: Yeah.
1: They're kicking off any day now, actually, in Glasgow. And I really love that a special exhibition has been set up. It's called the Zero Flags Commonwealth Project. It's a presentation by the Zero Flags Project Group. It's been especially curated for these Glasgow Games as part of Pride House. And what it is, it's a free exhibition. It's just along what looks like a sort of a main kind of waterfront walking area, and it features 28 flags on the flagpoles, how you would see them represented at a games event. But the interesting thing about this is that there are 28 flags of the Commonwealth countries that still criminalise homosexualities. Criminalises homosexuality. So the flags are all on the flagpoles. They also have a black ribbon tied around the top of the flagpole as well, which is for mourning. And yeah, it's wild to think that like more, you know, half the Commonwealth of Nations still have these criminalisations against the queer community. And as we've discussed before, that can range from anything from a fine to prison time right through to the death penalty in some countries. So I think that, yeah, this is a really cool exhibition to see, even though it's not a great subject matter, but to actually just look at that and go, wow, like look at all these places around the world that still stigmatise and try to silence the LGBTQA plus citizens. So hopefully it'll get people talking to confront these kind of questions about history and equality and human rights. And the organisers have said the Zero Flags Commonwealth demonstrates how major international sporting events can provide a platform not only for bringing people together but also for encouraging dialogue, understanding and social progress. And they say, wouldn't it be wonderful at a future colonisation games, they didn't call it that, I did, there were no flags left to display. And I agree, that would be awesome.
0: That would be great. And we've had a text in from Justine that says...
1: Oh, g'day, Justine.
0: G'day. The normalisation of transphobia in sport makes me want to scream long and loud. Us too. Also, what does this mean for intersex players? And that's a really good point because they're really talking a lot about the binary expression and biology of gender. And there are our intersex friends that, you know, could be very, very discriminated against because they can't meet all of these tests that people are doing. And we've had a message in from Beck, who likes to call JK the mold huffer for short, or unoriginal ripoff of Enid Blyton as her full name. Unoriginal ripoff of Enid Blyton. That's very good, Beck. I cackled at that because Enid Blyton, you know, was an actual genius. Read her biography if you have time.
1: I love Enid Blyton. Yeah, I've got an Enid Blyton book in my bookcase.
0: I would encourage everybody to get a hold of Enid Blyton's biography. It's super interesting. We better go to some music. It's Dykes on Mics here on 4ZZZ and Joy 94.9. 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
1: We're back. 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It's Ruth in the studio, Kate, on the Boom Boom Zoom Room with her Princess Leia muffs. She's sticking her finger in her ear at the moment, and I could just say anything, really. I could say that you were masturbating and nobody would know.
2: Well, I could say you picked your nose and ate it.
1: Oh, true, you could.
2: I don't know why that's the first thing that came to my mind.
1: But oh, that's good.
2: But we're on Zoom. You can only see my head, so that's you wouldn't know what I was doing.
1: Wouldn't know what you're doing down below. But
2: it wouldn't stand up in court.
1: No, it wouldn't stand up in court. I think therein lies the difference in our personalities, Kate. I just went straight for saying that you were masturbating, and you said something really quite beige and just said I was picking my nose and eating it.
2: Well, because I could have seen you doing.
1: Yeah, yeah. And I just sort of went down the salacious road. And the hard.
2: Yeah,
1: well, there you go.
2: You know who else goes down the salacious road on things that are fairly vanilla and tame?
1: Who's that?
2: Vance.
1: JD Vance. Get some Vance in your pants.
2: Yeah, the man with the nearly done face. People said, no, when he became vice president the second time around, they were all commenting that he looked all puffed up and like he'd had a bit of filler and smoothed out and all that kind of thing. And
1: like somebody had put a bull clip to the back of his head.
2: Yes. And maybe while it was there, it started to make him think things strangely, because just this week he has been speaking on the Joe Rogan Experience. And whilst there, thought he'd just take a little swipe at former President Joe Biden.
1: Oh, gosh. Why? I mean, they've been in power for about 100 years now.
2: Oh, well, look, it's never too late to still try and slag off the opposition. But this time it was about the former president's well-documented love of an ice cream cone. And, I mean, it is always a thing when you get the ice cream cone how to sort of tackle it. But I'm looking at a photo here of former president. He's got the quality waffle cone with two very large scoops and little sprinkly things on the top.
1: Yeah.
2: But rather than just thinking, oh, he's just eating an ice cream as per normal, Vance, Bulldog Clip Vance, has gone on to say that he couldn't get over the way that Biden ate the ice cream. He said he was eating ice cream in the most ridiculous, suggestive way imaginable. And the internet, though, were quite taken aback. Some comments were saying JD Vance thinks about sex when watching Joe Biden eat an ice cream. Others said he's a very weird dude. I remember seeing Joe Biden eating ice cream, but I don't remember pitching a tent over it. That's one of my favourites.
1: That's the tall and the short of it, though, isn't it? That JD Vance has thought sexual thoughts.
2: Well, that's
1: watching
2: what people
1: Joe,
2: saying,
1: yes, watching Joe Biden eat ice cream.
2: And that's what everyone's sort of now poking fun at. So on The Daily Show, they said that, like, ever meet someone with a kink and they assume you have it too. So others are saying Vance had it wrong. Biden used his teeth. He's biting it like a shark. But back to his chat with the JR Experience, they then, the host said, oh, I hadn't paid attention to that. But then straight away they had to move into a hard-hitting, torturous subject as a man, which is like how to eat a corn dog in public. saying you have to be a very manly man to be able to confidently eat a corn dog. So
1: they're also thinking sexual thoughts when they watch other men eat corn dogs in public.
2: Or are they thinking, oh, you're just a manly man because you can do that?
1: Or are you more... I know. And that's funny when you accidentally think sexual thoughts about something and you realise that you share a weird fetish. And I think that has happened in our fine nation in this last few weeks where we've all... collectively as a nation accidentally thought sexual thoughts when we've seen Gina and Pauline holidaying in Sicily together.
2: That's great.
1: You know, didn't we all go, what's going on here? And I thought something was a bit intimate with the whole giving of the toy bulldozer as well and the noises. I thought that was very intimate. And the giving of the plane. I think that potentially that we have a butch and a femme in this relationship.
2: I love that when a headline says spotted on a secret rendezvous. I mean, if that isn't the headline that normally accompanies, a Hollywood actor doing the dog on like some scandal with a younger girlfriend that he's, you know, having an affair with.
1: Yes.
2: So, I mean, the headline tracks, allegedly.
1: Allegedly. And the other surprising butch femme relationship that's come out in Australian politics this week is that of Barnaby Joyce and his dog.
2: Oh, yeah. The politics are really getting a workout this week.
1: The politics are getting a workout. Now, look, the one thing I will say about our national broadcaster, the auntie, if you can get an interview with Barnaby Joyce in the evening when he's a little bit more red-faced than usual, I think that is one of the biggest scoops in the country, right? Because you're bound to have an entertaining time. It's bound to traverse a full gamut of strange things. And of course, we've also had the realisation that Barnaby is a dog yeller. He's a yeller at dogs. I mean, maybe that's how they do it out on the farm. Who knows what they do out on the farm. But, that was also an enlightening part of... that was also a bit of a relationship dynamic that we didn't know we wanted to know about.
2: He's the alpha. I noticed because I saw a little clip of it as well, and that after he yelled at the dog, I'll have to not hurt my voice, but I'll try to recreate it here when he was politely or possibly just... he was asked a question that he didn't really want to answer, and before he could get in, was
1: the night.
2: And then quickly said, "Sorry, it's the dog."
1: It's the dog.
2: I like that he had to say that as though, in case he was screaming at a child or another wife.
1: In case he was screaming at I'm not sure which wife, but. Yeah, the night Barnaby took a turn for the catter, really, didn't he?
2: Yeah, he did.
1: He took a turn for the catter. He's really only a couple of slabs away from becoming a catter, I reckon.
2: Yeah, for sure. But then he carried on with the interview, also quite unpleasantly. So the interviewer said, "Don't worry about the dog, just answer the question," to which he replied, "Don't be rude, otherwise this interview will come to a grinding halt."
1: I bet that's how the dog feels as well. Like if the dog doesn't shut up, the dog will come to a grinding halt as well.
2: Oh,
1: all right.
2: I know.
1: That's good. That's the end of our politics segment. I'm keeping us on a tight ship tonight, Mackie.
2: I know. I can't even share all the comments about the Pauline Gina romance, but that's okay.
1: Allegedly.
2: I'm sure you can look them up.
1: Allegedly.
2: Allegedly.
1: I'm just making bulldozer sounds. I'm going to try that when I next get out into the dating pool. I'm going to approach other women with bulldozer sounds. I'll approach them with bulldozer sounds and buy them a plane.
2: And a frock for a Dolce & Gabbana show.
1: Yeah, and a frock for a Dolce & Gabbana show. Anyway, let's go to some music. Dykes on Mics here on 4ZZZ. Enjoy 94.9. I bet Gina would have bought all the sausages in the Bunnings line.
2: Oh, wouldn't she?
1: Wouldn't she?
2: She would have bought the whole tent.
1: Yeah, she would have bought the giant green box.

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12: Dykes on Mics, we're back. 4ZZZ and Joy 94.9. Now, we just heard from Bella Patton. Oh, we actually heard a bit of a throwback from Chapel Roan for all of the hardcore lesbies out there with casual hardcore, all the hardcore LGBTQIA rainbow people. I shouldn't just say lesbies. So, you know, can I be any more 90s or 70s or whatever it is? And Bella Patton with Take It. I should say before that, we had two really great new tracks, one from Asher Jeffries, Cool Guy, and another really great one, Eliza Hull, What You Made Me Do. If you're looking for the playlist on the interwebs on the 4ZZZ website, I will be uploading it after the show tonight, because
13: just totally forgot that I should have been doing that during the show.
12: Oh, that's all right, Dale. Your gal is a bit, I'm not that ambidextrous to get all the buttons going. But I tell you what, people on the text line are being very dexterous, because the text line has been popping. We've had a lot of claps for our coverage of the Poolitics and the the catter chatter, as we like to call it, the Barnaby catter chatter, the Joyce catter. And also, so hello out there in radio land to Sass. Good to see you texting. And a reminder, yes, that the RecLink Community Cup is this weekend. It's on Sunday the 26th of July in 2026. And, oh, that's the year we're in. Bean Magazine, Super Hotel and Dirty Harry. There's food, there's footy, it's family fun, it's for a good cause. Brisbane Lions against the Rocking Horses. So Sass asks, will the Dykes on Mics be there? Hey, Sass, I think this Dyke on Mic that's on the mic as I speak will be there, and I will be looking for a picnic rug to join. So expect a friend, which is good. And Sass always has also asked what biography of Enid Blyton do I recommend. I recommend the Barbara Stoney written biography. And what you might find, Sass, in there is the interesting fact that Enid was prolific producer of almost to the point where I read the book a long, like decades ago. So it's all a bit hazy, but one of the things that I remembered, not to do a spoiler, is that Enid, like I think any person who produced lots of work or did something that seemed to be superhuman in a way, especially a woman, was accused maybe of having helpers. Yeah, because the amount of work she produced was considered to be ridiculously large for just one person. But anyway, read it, the Barbara Stoney version. It's pretty good.
13: I'm going to look that one up too.
12: Yes, and we've had Natalie in saying Barnaby had Def's had some reds before that interview and the dog was in his imagination. Natalie's words, not ours. Allegedly. Yes, thanks everybody for your contributions. We've had a suggestion from Summer that the most masculine way to eat ice cream is by locking eyes to assert dominance.
13: Oh, I love that.
12: That's a good one too. And if you can deep throat a corn dog, you've proven yourself superior, as it shows you've mastered sucking your wife's strap. Wow.
13: Oh, there you go.
12: I always wondered about that.
13: Yeah.
12: About that act of sucking somebody's strap. I don't know. It doesn't particularly appeal to me, but I'm sure it appeals to some people.
13: Yeah,
12: I don't want to yuck people's yum. I'm not into that, but yeah.
13: Yeah, it's not one I thought of.
12: Yeah,
13: I can see how that could.
12: Not high on the bucket list. Not high on the bucket list for me.
13: No.
12: Other people, maybe. Yes.
13: Well, yes.
12: But yeah, Sass, I'll see you. I'll see you on the picnic rug on the weekend.
13: We have got some more Wallawat news.
12: Some more.
13: From this fair state of Queensland. But you let me know how we're going for time.
12: We're pretty good. We're pretty good. Some more Wallawat.
13: Oh, that's good.
12: Wallawat news.
13: Well, this first one is not great news, controversial news. And then later in the show at some point I'll share an opportunity for fun for some other Wallawats that might want to do a bit of international travel. But this first one, it just popped up in my radar in the last day or so. And I feel like there's a lot more reading to do and more to get into about it. But under a new sort of health advice, there's been some updates to the assisted reproductive technology legislation. And it's had a really devastating impact for some same-sex couples that are wanting to have more children. So as it stands, in Queensland, donated sperm or eggs cannot be used to create more than 10 Australian families. And this is obviously to reduce the risk of unintentional incestuous relationships between genetic siblings that might not know they're genetically related either. Mm. And I have heard of these kind of sort of restrictions before as to how much sperm people can donate and et cetera, et cetera. and so under the Assisted Reproductive Technology Act 2024, a family is defined as a parent, their children and their spouse, if any. So there's a lovely couple here in Queensland, Kate and Jesse, that thought they would have met that definition after one of the mothers gave birth to their daughter in 2022. That this year they've gone to the fertility clinic to start the process of conceiving their second child, and this time around the other mother wanted to carry the child, and obviously it's her egg, and so they were told that this ruling was no longer the case of like a family unit. So if the other mother wants to carry the next baby, then essentially she takes another family spot. So it's a different birthing parent, same sperm donor. But because there's no more spots left with the same donor, that they've filled the 10 family units.
12: Oh.
13: And even though they are within one family,
12: right,
13: two different mothers.
12: Yes.
13: I'm trying to make this like.
12: No, I understand. It's the sperm that is the problem here, is what you're saying, Kate.
13: Well, no. It's because they're two women.
12: Oh.
13: because they each count as a separate family. They don't fall under the one family. So the issue now is that they're wanting to have another child that they would like to have a biological link to their daughter.
12: Yes.
13: And because of these new rulings, that would create the 11th family for this donor, so therefore it can't take place, which is really awful because they are one family.
12: Yes.
13: And they do want the children to have a biological relatability. Pardon me. So the law does say it's per family, but the government has issued a notice to say that it should be two allocations, one per woman. So there's a lot to follow up with this and to see where this goes. I believe with this couple, they luckily might have one frozen donation still that they can access, and then it just depends on if it's a viable, like if it takes.
12: Yeah.
13: They do have a one vial left. But, yeah, it's really interesting, and I'm waiting to see where this is going to go. Because
12: yes.
13: I understand not wanting to have, like, all these different children everywhere.
12: Mm.
13: But these two women, I believe, are married. They've, you know, or even if they weren't married, if they're in a committed relationship, they've already got a child together. They'd like to give the child a sibling that's related to them. Just a little bit of, something to watch, I think.
12: Yes, but you can still marry your first cousin.
13: Oh, yes, absolutely.
12: So what the hell is going on there?
13: Yeah, I totally get it.
12: Oh. I think it just seems to be, yeah. Well, look, I get it too. I mean, I'm not a medicine person, so who knows? But, maybe they need to broaden the thing. But, it's a shame that they're not recognised as one. But the IVF has got a lot of controversies around it. There's a lot of issues. So I think they're in a process of trying to do more regulatory stuff. I'm not sure. But anyway.
13: Well, I think it says here the Shadow Health Minister is urging the government to look at these guidelines because they need to apply them in a non-discriminatory way for the LGBTIQ community, which is correct, because at the moment they are now being applied in a discriminatory way.
12: Oh, yes. And we've had some interesting theory come through the text line.
13: Ooh, okay.
12: Saying that perhaps the not this particular clinic that we're talking about, but perhaps the perhaps there's an option and there for people to have to buy more than one sperm at a time, and which would cost more money, so it could have a financial disadvantage for people as well.
13: Oh yeah, absolutely. Yeah, and I think because I think when you're wanting to start a family with IVF, you probably don't just get one sperm. You'll get, I don't know. I haven't gone down this path. Mm. I probably could ask a few friends.
12: It's expensive. That's what it is.
13: Yeah.
12: And it's not right. as successful as I think. It's not that successful either. I shouldn't say too much.
13: Yeah.
12: Anyway, yeah, it's problematic to say the least. And it also obviously is unfair to different forms of family as well.
13: Oh, well, that's the main thing, I think.
12: No good.
13: It is saying, yeah.
12: Anyway, let's go to some music. Dykes on Mics here on 4ZZZ. Enjoy 94.9. We're having such a good time. Kate Knight's going to continue for another 25 minutes or so. And we've had such good interaction on the text message. Yeah, thanks for everybody for interacting with us. 0420 626 733. If you're feeling left out, it's a text party. Wow, it's like we're in the 90s.

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2: We have returned. 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Enjoy 94.9. We're in the last, I think, 6 minutes. Oh, no, I'm not counting correctly. 8 minutes. Oh, gosh. No wonder we always get the ending of the show wrong. We heard from a great local band, the Ratatas, there with Best Before, new music. Before that, Who's Party with Alien Heart. More great local music here from Maganjin. And, gosh, there is some just awesome music coming out of this town at the moment. Femme-fronted, just the youth of today are slaying. I'm not sure if you can say slay anymore, but I say it all the time. It's probably a throwback, but yeah, just more ways that I'm old
3: Brian
2: and uncool.
3: Would say slay.
2: Oh yeah, true.
3: We can still. I think Bridie's a youth.
2: Oh, so Bridie's a youth, yeah. I have to say Slay Diva.
3: Yeah, so,
2: you know, just me being old and frumpy. What are we talking about now, Kate?
3: Well, I've got some fun news.
2: Some fun news, thank goodness.
3: I thought we needed a change. For a world record event of brides. The world's largest, well, not just brides, marrying people. It's taking place in February 2027. It is overseas in America, so you have to be willing to go to the US. But it's for the event Bride Pride, the world's largest all-girl wedding and renewal. And I say all-girl wedding and renewal with an asterisk because I have read all the frequently asked questions, and this is absolutely open to trans women, non-binary and female people that want to be part of it. So I have had a little look on Bride Pride. So it's actually it's a group that's been going for a bit longer. The couple living in Provincetown in the US wanted to renew their vows during a special like Women's Week. Somewhere in between coffee, cocktails on the beach, and then they eventually got bigger and they invited any other people that wanted to renew their vows or be married for the first time to join them. And that's how Bride Pride began. It's a celebration of LGBTQA plus love, a gathering of community, and so much more. But this next one, next year, is going to be officiated by the one and only Cynthia Nixon from Sex and the City and a few other TV series, and famously has been married to her wife, Christine, for about 12 years. So she is going to be the reverend for the day. This is open to all weddings and vow renewals. And according to reports, if 100 couples either wed or renew their vows, the ceremony could be recognised by the Guinness World Records. So the Bride Pride organisers say, at times when visibility and community matter more than ever, they're setting out to create a beautiful and joyful public celebration of love. They're in their 10th year of holding this mass event. So if you want to find out some more info, you can go to bridepridesaintpete.com. You can find out how much it costs to be part of it, what you need to do to get the marriage license. And as they've said, they warmly welcome cisgender women, lesbians, masked lesbians, bisexual women, transgender women, and non-binary people who feel that Bride reflects who they are, and this celebration is absolutely for them. So kind of fun, like a mass Wallowa wedding event being officiated by a celebrity lesbian, and a little holiday in Florida at the same time. So all sounds good. I did read here there was a question about the location, and it does say that it's an incredibly queer-friendly location that this is happening. It's very safe. In short, they say we're very gay.
2: I like this because this is leading towards cult for me.
3: Yeah.
2: You know, remember when the Unification Church, widely known as the Moonies, founded by Sun Myung Moon, the church, and they had the big mass arranged marriages where this is why I love mass weddings, because it gets a bit culty for me. And there was also
3: it's a touch cult.
2: Tough Titty Sheila, they had a mass kind of wedding. The Bhagwan Sri Rajneesh's had a mass wedding immigration fraud thing going as well. You know, Sheila was the secretary to Bhagwan Sri Rajneesh. And if you watch the Netflix documentary Wild Country, that's all about that. And so she took over from – she was with the Orange People, they used to be called.
3: Yeah.
2: Yeah, I'm fascinated by it all.
3: Yeah.
2: Yes, all the cults, all the religious cults. Yes. Well,
3: get yourself there to St. Petersburg.
2: There's one on every corner. Okay, we've got to go in a matter of minutes.
3: We do.
2: Yes. Yes, but it's very exciting. RecLink Community Cup coming up this weekend, Sunday 26th. Get your tickets via Austix, I think I can see on the poster, hopefully. 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
3: It's a fun place to be.
2: It's a fun place to be as well. I walked into a whole heap of trainee announcers, and one of them who is going to come on to our show maybe next week or the week after, because we're good for practicing on, apparently, because we've got very little. Well, we kind of learn off the trainees, don't we, really? Okay. Well, in saying that, Kate, thanks for a fun evening. Stay tuned for Queer Radio. We'll be back next week.

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5: Hello, I'm David Cameron. Spanish authorities say the emergency services don't have the capacity to contain a huge wildfire raging near Madrid. More than 60,000 people have been evacuated or ordered to remain indoors. Forest fires are also burning in southwest France, where the flames are now heading towards the city of Bordeaux. Interior Minister Laurent Nunez says the scale of the fires is unprecedented.
6: Donc on a procédé à
7: 110,000 evacuations have been carried out. The fire has burned through 14,000 hectares and destroyed 53 homes. We learned mid-afternoon that due to shifting winds, the fire, which is convective, meaning it's self-sustaining, massive in scale, and extremely difficult to bring under control, was changing direction.
5: Two additional suspected cases of bird flu have been detected in South Australia. The state's Environment Minister, Emily Burke, says one was found in the state's southeast, the other was on an Adelaide beach. They're both greater crested terns, a local species. Federal Agriculture Minister Julie Collins says the birds will be tested to confirm whether or not they have the deadly H5N1 strain.
8: We know that we have 5 confirmed cases in South Australia. Now we have 2 additional suspected cases. We need to find out if it is the particular strain that we are concerned about, and when we have that information we'll be able to provide further update.
5: Cybercrime squad detectives have charged a registered nurse employed by the Northern Sydney Local Health District over an alleged data breach. Electronic devices allegedly containing patient details were seized from a home at French's Forest late last week. A 59-year-old man is accused of accessing personal medical records from New South Wales Health without authorisation. Police say they're investigating if the allegedly stolen information has been shared. US President Donald Trump remains confident a peace agreement can be reached with Iran. They've been trading military strikes, with the United States targeting sites in Iran, which has responded with missile and drone attacks targeting American bases and allies in the Middle East. Mr. Trump says talks are continuing with a diplomatic solution still possible.
9: Look, we're talking to them right now. I think they're getting more and more serious as the days go by, for maybe the obvious reason. We're locked and loaded and ready to go, but we're talking to them, so I think while we're talking, we'll see what comes of it.
5: Researchers are calling for more action to support elderly people experiencing abuse and coercive control. A research project between Central Queensland University, Charles Sturt University, and Three Rivers Department of Rural Health has revealed some people who report concerns of abuse are not believed or are placed under suspicion. Associate Professor Marie Bernoth says reports need to be taken more seriously.
10: We need transparency about where people can go to get help. That's the first thing. Navigating through the system is difficult. The other thing is, when families or friends or health professionals report elder abuse, they need to be listened to. But more than that, people need action.
5: A golden start to the Commonwealth Games, with Australian swimmers claiming 6 gold medals in team and individual events on day one. The men's artistic gymnasts and para powerlifter Harney Watson have picked up bronze. And American basketball legend LeBron James has ended weeks of speculation by announcing he'll be joining the Philadelphia 76ers for the new NBA season.
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11: 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Flight Joy 949 is now boarding with your captain, Stephen Bishop.
12: That's right, folks. It is time to travel. I'm your host, Stephen Bishop. It is Saturday. It is a great day to talk all things travel. And you're listening to Now Boarding. I've brought in a wonderful guest today, and I speak very highly of this person because they are a wonderful person, of course. And I thought I've had quite a lot of male guests on my shows over the last few months. I have had a few females, but I wanted to bring in a very strong, powerful female in the form of my good friend Libby. Libby, welcome to Now Boarding.
6: Thank you for having me. Very excited to be here.
12: It is wonderful to have you on board. You have done copious amounts of travel, and we've been discussing in the lead up to the show some of the places you've been, and I had forgotten how many places you'd been to and how much time you had spent abroad. So we're going to get into all the nitty-gritty today. You excited?
6: Very excited. Very excited to go back, travel down memory lane so I can remember all the amazing things I've done.
12: Yes.
6: It's been a while, so I'm excited.
12: Fantastic. Fantabulous. Where is your favourite place that you've been to, or a few favourite places you've been to?
6: I've had a few favourite places. I've been very lucky to be able to travel, first of all, to be able to, like when I was at uni a while ago, every sort of January, I was like, I'm going off for 2, 4, 3, 4 weeks.
12: Yes, the January sojourn, the annual January sojourn.
6: Yeah, I wasn't wealthy enough to go to Europe in the summer, so it had to be the winter.
12: Yep.
6: whether it was the European winter or, summer somewhere else. But probably one of my favourite places was India. Lucky to travel there twice.
12: Twice.
6: Very, very exciting.
12: Yep.
6: Once when I was 18, just finished school with like a school kind of group.
12: Yep.
6: And then I said, I've got to come back here. So 2 years later, I went with a couple of friends and traveled for 3 weeks, I think, in India, and then 2 weeks in Nepal.
12: Fantastic. Now, India to me is one of those places where you're in there and you're just so overwhelmed by it's an assault on the senses is what I say. And so the minute you leave, you're like, oh, I kind of want to go back.
6: Yeah,
12: and so
6: exactly.
12: You actually did.
6: Exactly. It's unlike anything I have ever experienced. I think you really know you're alive when you go to places like that. Walking down a street in Melbourne and you think it's busy, you're like, no, this has nothing on New Delhi or Mumbai or Kolkata. So, yeah, that assault on the senses is definitely true, but also just the culture is everywhere.
12: Yeah.
6: And that's people yelling, that's the tuk-tuks beeping, people almost dying on the roads, but it's all the excitements there as well.
12: So it's everything all at once. And did you have a favourite place within India?
6: Yeah, so very lucky to travel to quite a few places, but one that stuck out was Varanasi, which is on the River Ganges. Just very spiritual place as well. A lot of the people have like their cremations on the river, so we're able to see those ceremonies on the river's edge just walking past, and you've kind of felt like, oh, I probably shouldn't be here.
12: Yeah.
6: But there were many, and you were able to watch, which was kind of a privilege to do that.
12: It's an interesting setting, isn't it, having been there as well? I'll never forget, you just see literally like people carrying down the bodies down the steps towards the river, on a table, or a wooden door, or a makeshift bed of some kind, and they're maybe draped in a blanket, and that's kind of it. Thinking back to it, just takes me back
6: it
12: to
6: was a,
12: all the sights.
6: A funny sort of event. We kind of got lost and we weren't sure where to go, and we were staying by the river, and we saw someone or a body being carried, and we're like, okay, we'll just follow the body.
12: Yeah.
6: And we ended up in the river, and then
12: course.
6: We could find our accommodation. So it was a blessing, really.
12: That's, isn't that hilarious?
6: Yeah.
12: It's the only kind of place where I've been to in the world where that would actually be a way to wayfind around a town is by following funeral procession.
6: And there's tiny streets, you can't fit cars down there. You can only just fit motorbikes.
12: And so there'll be a cow blocking one of the little alleys.
6: It's like
12: and
6: a little
12: stuff.
6: rabbit warren, but it's a very special place.
12: It is a special place. Yep. I'm glad you have mentioned it. Now, obviously, I do want to get your vibe on this place and other places we chat about in terms of from a queer perspective. Mm. Tell me a little bit about India from a queer perspective.
6: Yeah, I think when I was in India, I was probably about 21, so not probably fully out or with anyone at that time, but I was traveling with two other females, and it is an experience going as a woman to India. You get a lot of people taking photos of you, men taking photos of you from might be 5 meters away, and you just see them with their cameras out.
12: Wow.
6: And you're like, hello. So we just ended up pulling funny faces or being like, 5 rupee, thank you.
12: Did anyone ever pay?
6: No, no one ever paid. And we were always like, why are they taking photos? Like, what are they doing with these photos? As women in India, you just had to be aware that that was happening and not take it personally, because every probably white person or white woman that they saw, they were going to take photos and just to make fun of it, really, just to have a bit of fun and be like, well, if you want a photo, I'm going to have an ugly face.
12: Yeah, so gonna poke my
6: that's
12: out.
6: Not going to help you at all.
12: Yeah.
6: The two friends that I went with, obviously, we were all female, and our tagline for the trip was constant vigilance.
12: Love that.
6: So we had to be aware. Nothing happened. Like, we were safe, very safe, and had a great time, but just to be aware of there might be the person over there, or when we're on the train, for none of us to fall asleep. And we had a deal that if we were on the train, it was an overnight train. Maybe it was, you know, 10 hours long, that one of us had to be awake at all times.
12: Yep.
6: And if one of us, that person, you know, was on guard, they fell asleep, then you had to give the other two people money, about $20. Unfortunately, once I fell asleep, so I had to fork out the money. But
12: no.
6: We were safe and we didn't get anything stolen and nothing happened to us. But, yeah, we had to be aware. So I think if, you know, as treating women like that, if possibly I was in a relationship at the time, it probably would have been a little bit difficult.
12: Yeah.
6: But once you're in your accommodation and you're in your rooms, you're a tourist and you're there to give money, you know, to the community.
12: Yep.
6: So it wasn't too much of an issue after that.
12: Yeah, perfect. And just going back to the constant vigilance and on the trains, was it like, did you give each other like a baton that you held on to when it was your turn to stay awake?
6: We should have. No, I think it was just a timer.
12: It was
6: like,
12: a timer. Okay.
6: All right, you can have a sleep now.
12: Okay.
6: You've done your 4 hours or your 5 hours on the train. But we were kept awake by having lots of chai on the tea, the chai wala on the tree. It was on the train. It was amazing.
12: That's cool.
6: And it's like, you know, $1 for many, many chais.
12: Oh, what it's such a great experience. And the trains, did you, I assume you traveled either first or second class, not in the third class carriage.
6: Not third class. Yeah, we always had sort of a bed.
12: Yeah.
6: Not first class sounds like it's fancy. It's definitely not fancy.
12: No.
6: The bed we had, because there was three of us, we had like top bunk, middle bunk, bottom bunk. So you're very kind of crammed.
12: Yeah.
6: Got a little bit of sleep, but not too much.
12: Not too much. It's a little bit rickety and rackety.
6: Yeah.
12: And
6: it's part of the experience.
12: It's part of the experience.
6: That's why you go.
12: Absolutely.
6: You're not there. We weren't there to travel in luxury.
12: No, not at all. It's not a country you go to for lux travel.
6: No.
12: Well, I mean, there are some amazing
6: travel
12: things there, and I've spoken about them on the show, including the Taj Mahal Hotel.
6: Yes.
12: In Mumbai.
6: Yes.
12: But otherwise, I think it is more for you want to get the local experience.
6: Well, you want to be a part of the people and you want to be there and experience it. You don't want to see it from outside the window.
12: Totally agree. Libs, we're going to have a quick break and we're going to come back and talk more about your other favourite places you've been to. 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
12: You are listening to Now Boarding, and I am Stephen Bishop, your host. I'm joined today by my good friend Libby, and we're talking all things about Libby's travels. We've just been talking about her experiences in India, where she's been twice, and Varanasi was the number one rated place by her. Libby, you also crossed the border to Nepal.
6: Yes.
12: Tell us a little bit about that experience.
6: Yeah, Nepal was amazing. Nepal felt like a lesser version of India, but the better in every sense. A chilled version of India, and the people were like way nicer.
12: Okay.
6: and like, I love India, but it was amazing just to be able to cross the border and you're like, oh.
12: It's a little bit more relaxing.
6: It's chill. And the air is fresher because you're higher up in the mountains. And we stayed in Darjeeling, like the movie Darjeeling.
12: I like the movie. The Darjeeling
6: Express.
12: Express, yes.
6: That's a reason why we went there, because one of my friends, it's like her favourite movie.
12: Oh.
6: She's like, we've got to go there.
12: Okay.
6: So in like this beautiful mountainside, just having tea with all like the Nepalese like wool.
12: Oh, amazing.
6: We've got a blanket at home somewhere. We all took a blanket, brought a blanket home.
12: I have a scarf.
6: Yes.
12: That's, very similar. Yep.
6: So very, very peaceful, like very generous people and kind, and not taking photos of us.
12: Yeah,
6: and
12: great.
6: Not having that kind of attitude towards the tourists there. The journey to get to Nepal was intense from India. Because as I said to you earlier before we started the show, the friend I was with didn't want us to fly because her dad was a pilot.
12: Yes, okay.
6: So we couldn't just fly from, you know, India to Nepal, so we needed to go on the road.
12: Oh, on the road. Even on the trains.
6: There's not really trains.
12: There's not a train that crosses because the mountains are kind of there blocking.
6: Yeah, the mountains are the way. So we had, I think there was a jeep involved, there was a few buses involved, there's a ravine going right there.
12: I'm sure a handful of potholes here or there.
6: Yes, many potholes.
12: Yep.
6: Like people sitting on the top of the bus, the luggage on top of the bus, our luggage on top of the bus. And we're like, how do we know that someone's not going to take our luggage when they get off on the 40 stops before ours?
12: It's a fair question.
6: And then we got to the Nepalese side and they're like, oh, sorry, you can't go any further. There's no buses because it was like 7 p.m.
12: Oh.
6: And they're like, what are we going to do? And my friend was leaving in like 2 days' time. She's like, I just want to go home. I just want to go. And we had to like find a bus to take us further into Nepal where we needed to go to accommodation for the night. And it's 7 o'clock in the evening and we have no idea where we are.
12: Mm-hmm.
6: Like we're just on the border of Nepal and India somewhere.
12: And give us time frame of this in terms of year. What year is this?
6: 2012.
12: Okay. So we do have maybe some access to tech, but
6: not much.
12: Not a lot.
6: Not much.
12: In those days, even roaming wasn't easy.
6: It was like
12: wasn't cheap.
6: $5 a minute.
12: Yeah, exactly.
6: Like so expensive.
12: So you couldn't just jump on a hotel website and be like, oh, I want to book this place. Yeah. It was like
6: you had to go in.
12: Walk and find a place to stay.
6: Yeah. So we found a place and then we're like, okay, we need a bus. Like, how are we going to get a bus at 6 a.m. in the morning? We haven't booked anything because I probably assumed that what we had booked would get us to where we needed to go. And I remember my friend saying, well, Libby, you're the oldest. You need to, like, give your passport up.
12: You were the responsible.
6: Literally. We're all the same age. I just happened to be born in the first half of the year. Not even. My birthday's in August. But they were, like, October and November. And I was like, what? And they're like, well, to book the bus tickets, we need to give a passport.
12: Yeah.
6: And I was like, oh no. Okay, I guess it's me. And we thought we were going to be scammed.
12: Mm-hmm.
6: Like,
12: of course.
6: Most of that night, we're like, we've just been scammed. Mm-hmm. It was probably only $30, but we've spent $30 and there's going to be no bus.
12: Mm-hmm.
6: They promised this air conditioned bus, this beautiful, amazing 45 seat. You know, you've got TVs.
12: Luxury thing.
6: Yeah, not quite. But a bus did rock up and we were able to get to where we needed to go in the morning.
12: Were there chickens on the bus? Were there, was there cattle on the bus?
6: No cattle. Maybe some chickens on top of the roof.
12: Actually.
6: Yeah.
12: That's the experience. It's part of the experience.
6: Yeah,
12: right?
6: And we made it and we have incredible stories now and, you know, in the weeks after. But at the time it was like, I don't know how we're going to get out of
12: this. Yeah, it's kind of scary in those moments where you're really in a very foreign place. You don't have access to tech.
6: Mm.
12: You don't know where you're going to sleep that night. You're tired. You've been traveling potentially all day.
6: Mm.
12: You know, it's a real challenge and it sounds well done that you got through it and managed
6: to. Well, you just got to keep your head, really. My kind of motto is, you know, best intentions. People are not really probably out to scam you. And if they're going to scam you, it's probably $30.
12: Yeah.
6: Which might feed their family for the year.
12: Yeah,
6: so
12: exactly. That's true.
6: It's not much in our, you know, currency, but it could make a difference. And I lead with kindness. So if I'm being kind, hopefully the person that I'm dealing with is going to be the same.
12: Yeah. I think that's a great tip. And I think in general, like unless you're at a real tourist trap spot, you're generally not going to find people with those bad intentions. You're going to find people with, like you said, that will share the same intentions as you, the good intentions. They may see, they will know that you're not from there because they will be able to tell.
6: Yeah.
12: Not necessarily in every country, but certainly in a place like India and Nepal where you're of white descent.
6: Mm-hmm.
12: They're going to see you, you're just going to stand out and kind people will come and help you for sure. So
6: And we made it through. We made it out of there and made it to, found a place to stay. I remember we all shared a bed that was terrible. There's three of us in this bed and we're like, okay, it's $10 a night. We just need this night.
12: Yep.
6: We'll get on the bus at 6 a.m. Fine. We've somehow found it and it worked out.
12: Yeah,
6: and
12: good.
6: We have amazing stories now.
12: Perfect.
6: And we were fine.
12: There you go. There you go. Yeah. Did you trek up Mount Everest or anything like
6: that? No, but we did fly over Mount Everest.
12: Oh, wow. Okay,
6: so
12: cool.
6: My friend left whose dad was a pilot.
12: Oh, and so then you went free reign.
6: Myself and my other friend, we were like, okay, we'll do a scenic flight over Everest.
12: Oh, amazing.
6: So
12: I didn't actually know you could do scenic
6: flights. You could. Yeah, you can.
12: There.
6: Yeah. Oh. From Kathmandu, you can do a flight.
12: How long does it take, roughly?
6: I think it was like a half an hour, 40-minute flight.
12: Is that it?
6: Yeah.
12: Wow.
6: You okay. just go up and they're like, okay, look out your window. And then, all right, we'll turn around the other side so the other people can see it.
12: Oh, that's much easier than yeah. climbing up and doing all the 6 months of training
6: Who
12: in
6: needs
12: advance.
6: That?
12: Who needs that? You just do a scenic flight over
6: Done.
12: Everest. Yep. Oh, I'm going to remember that one.
6: Yeah,
12: I didn't
6: do
12: know
6: it.
12: That.
6: You should. Yeah.
12: That is fantastic. Now, so we've spoken a bit about subcontinental Asia. Where else have you really enjoyed? You mentioned to me before some places in Europe that you loved.
6: Yep.
12: And travelled solo. Tell me.
6: Yes. So just before COVID happened, so this is 2020.
12: Yes.
6: January.
12: Yes.
6: 2020.
12: January was your time to travel.
6: January yes. was my time to travel.
12: Yes.
6: Not wealthy enough to go to European summer. So yes. we went to a winter, winter in Europe. So took 3 weeks because I'm a school teacher, so I had school holidays and went basically a whirlwind tour of Eastern Europe.
12: Fabulous.
6: Landed in Hungary and Budapest and just made my way solo through Slovenia. Popped over to Germany to visit some friends.
12: As you do.
6: For a couple of days and had a great time.
12: Fantastic.
6: Budapest was amazing on the river.
12: Love
6: on the Danube. Met some people and we went driving. I think we followed each other to Slovenia and then we went driving to like Bled,
12: oh,
6: hired a car, had
12: so
6: to
12: beautiful.
6: Go and drive on the other side of the road.
12: Yep.
6: And these are these 21-year-old Kiwi blokes who couldn't drive because they were not old enough like to hire a car. And they're like, okay, Libby, are you okay to drive? It's like, yeah, that's fine. I only was on the wrong side of the road once.
12: Okay, that's pretty good.
6: And we made it to like Bled.
12: Perfect. That's
6: which
12: all you
6: was
12: need
6: beautiful.
12: To do.
6: Yeah.
12: And obviously, I think I recommend to people sometimes, that you said going to Europe in summer can be really expensive. It's really busy. I recommend to people sometimes it is better to go in winter because you get to see the place at its kind of authentic self.
6: Yeah.
12: And it's always a little bit quieter. It can be cold, admittedly.
6: Yeah.
12: Is there other things reasons you would recommend people go in that winter time to Europe?
6: Yeah, I think probably it being less busy is a great thing. And as you say, you get to see it in a different light.
12: Yeah.
6: So, yes, it's cold, but also there's not many people out and about. Like you just put a jacket on.
12: Yeah, exactly.
6: You're fine.
12: Yeah.
6: And then every room inside is hot
12: yes.
6: because they know how to deal with the cold.
12: They know how to
6: So if you
12: want to
6: go and see, beautiful monuments, there's not many people there.
12: Yeah, it's just much quieter.
6: Much quieter.
12: You don't have to line up for 5 hours to see,
6: no.
12: I don't know, the Sistine Chapel or whatever it is,
6: and
12: wherever you are.
6: I went to the baths in Budapest.
12: Hungary. Yes.
6: Yeah.
12: Oh.
6: And I'd met someone in our I can't remember who it was from. It was Aussie. This guy in our hostel. And I was like, oh, he's like, oh, do you want to go to the baths? I was like, sure. He's like, do you want to go in the beer bath?
12: Yes,
6: and I was like, yeah, of course. I don't drink beer. Mm-hmm. He's like, oh, don't worry. I'll pay for it. I was like, okay. It's like 40 euro.
12: Yeah.
6: I was like, all right, cool. And we just sat in a barrel of beer.
12: Yes.
6: And he was like drinking it as he's sitting in it. I'm like, okay, I guess I'll drink some. I'm not a beer drinker, nor really a drinker. Mm-hmm. But I was like, YOLO, let's just try it out and see what happens.
12: In Hungary.
6: And it was great. And the baths were beautiful. It was freezing outside, but it was so warm
12: nice
6: in the water.
12: Nice warm inside.
6: Yep.
12: I love they're called the Turkish baths in Budapest or in Hungary, and they are very much into their bathing culture.
6: Yes.
12: But my experience of it, and I want to hear if this was the same one that you went to, but there was this complex that had like 40 different baths and they were all different temperatures. There were beer ones. There were wine ones, I think, as well.
6: Wow.
12: There's a red wine bath I think you can do. And you can sit in there for hours.
6: Yep.
12: I mean, I fell asleep on the side of a bath there.
6: Amazing.
12: Like, it was just the best.
6: Yes. I think they're the same ones. They're like, this one's in Budapest.
12: Yes.
6: It's massive complex.
12: Yeah.
6: There's like quite a few outdoor ones.
12: Outdoor ones, indoor ones.
6: But then the indoor, and they're like beautifully made. Like the architecture is from probably the 1800s.
12: Yeah.
6: Like it just looks amazing and it's warm and you're just having a great time
12: Stunning.
6: Going around. It's like the hot springs, Peninsula Hot Springs got nothing on this one.
12: Go do your proper hot springing in Budapest is the hot
6: in winter.
12: Tip. In winter as well.
6: Yep.
12: Yeah, that contrasts from, because if you're in there in the middle of summer, it can get very hot in Budapest.
6: Yep.
12: I've been there in summer. It's, mid to high 30s.
6: Yep.
12: And it can be humid as well. It's not near the sea, but it gets that build up. So, yeah, going in winter would make a huge, huge difference.
6: Yep, highly recommend.
12: Oh, I love that.
6: Yep.
12: And Slovenia, I must say, is one of my favourite countries, if not my favourite country. Beautiful people, just a nice vibe, very calm. It's the only station I've turned up to in Europe whereby I was like, this station's nice and there's no like creeps around or anything. It's like it feels really comfortable.
6: Yeah.
12: And you went to Lake Bled as well.
6: Yes.
12: How good is Lake Bled?
6: Beautiful. I think I went a couple of times because I hired a car with these Kiwi mates and they were like, can you drive us? I was like, yeah, sure, I'll drive you. And I still had the car. So I was like, well, I'm going to go for sunrise.
12: Oh, perfect.
6: So I like woke up early and drove out there and was just sitting by the lake. So in the car, nice. Somehow made it not driving on the wrong side and just had a beautiful time, walked so around good. It and it wasn't busy because it's obviously the middle of winter, but not too cold. Like you have your jacket, it's okay.
12: Yeah, you're set.
6: And it was beautiful.
12: Totally set, totally set. Libby, we're going to take another quick break here on Now Boarding, but we've got lots more travel stuff to talk, don't we, because you've got plenty of other trips you've done.
6: Yep.
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0: You are listening to Now Boarding. That was the Venga Boys. I think it was we were inspired by the Venga bus, by Libby's story about the bus crossing into Nepal. But I wasn't going for quite the high energy remix. It would have probably been a slower entry into Nepal, I would have imagined. But it's okay. It's all good. It's all good. I've got Cam on my buttons today. Thanks, Cam, for pushing buttons. Thank you.
1: You're welcome. Thank you. Thanks for having me. Thank you. Really do appreciate it.
2: Great. Sultry tones
0: on the other side of the desk.
1: I wasn't even aware it was going to be that upbeat. So my apologies to all you people.
2: It's all right. We're moving into the upbeat now.
0: We're moving into upbeat. Yep.
1: To you, Joysters.
0: Thank you. Thank you, Joysters. So we are here with Libby. You're on Now Boarding. We're talking all things travel. And Libby has spoken about her favourite places, India, Nepal, Hungary, Slovenia, trips in Europe. Traveling to Europe in winter, yes, winning formula. Now, you have a brother that lives in Africa, in Rwanda.
2: Yes.
0: P.S. shout out to all your family too.
2: I'm sure they're listening.
0: There's so many of them. I can't list them all, but shout out to all of them. Hello, Tuvies and co.
2: Yep.
0: Now, so you spent a bit of time in Africa, not only visiting him, but you've spent time there yourself. Tell us a little bit about some of the things you've experienced there. What have you done there? Where have you been? What countries? Everything. Throw it all at us, Libby.
2: You ready? Buckle in.
0: Yeah, I'm buckling in. Yes.
2: So, very lucky to have spent 6 months living in South Africa at the end of my undergrad degree.
0: Yep.
2: I went to Monash, did an arts degree, and they had a campus over there in Joburg.
0: Fabulous.
2: It doesn't exist anymore. I think they ran out of money and it folded. But very lucky to stay there, live on campus, met a whole bunch of great people, some of them I'm still friends with today, and this was almost 15 years ago. And during that time, because I was only at classes 3 days a week and making friends, we're like, okay, let's go traveling. So we went traveling through South Africa, went to Cape Town, went to Soweto and went to a soccer match. I can't remember who we saw, but it was amazing. Went to Drakensberg, which is like the mountains, and we were hiking in the snow in runners. We were not prepared. Some of my friends are wearing jeans and they're like, we are not prepared for this. But we would hire a car on the weekend and just go out, drive a couple of hours here and there, fly over to Cape Town and have a great time. On the end of that 6 months, myself and my friend Sophie, who was also studying there, we did a month-long journey from Kenya all the way down, basically back to South Africa.
0: Fantastic.
2: Through those countries. Also was able to visit my brother David in Rwanda and walked with the gorillas, which was amazing.
0: Wow.
2: So very lucky to have spent a bit of time in Africa, and I've been back probably 3 times to visit David in Rwanda with mum and dad. I know my other sister Rachel has been. We're trying to get Sarah to go over.
0: Sarah, you better get there.
2: Exactly. We are start the petition.
0: Yeah.
2: Sarah and the kids, Rwanda. So we might be going there next Christmas.
0: Okay.
2: So, yeah, booking in everyone. But loved Africa. Like, it is an incredible continent. Every place is different. I know a lot of people just lump it in and go Africa, but
0: yeah, it's a big
2: there are like
0: place.
2: 50 countries there. Yeah. So you need to be considerate and fair and, you know, experience each of those places.
0: In their own way.
2: Yeah, definitely in their own way.
0: And obviously as a queer traveller, Africa is very diverse from the standpoint of you've got South Africa, which has, you know, same-sex marriage was legalised many years ago now, but you've got places there where homosexuality has the death sentence attached to it.
2: Yep.
0: What was your experience or the things you saw, and how would you recommend for other people to go about traveling in Africa or in different parts of Africa?
2: I think South Africa is pretty like open and progressive. Like you say, you know, having same-sex marriage legalized is incredible. I think probably like a bit in Australia, you're going to get homophobic people anywhere.
0: Yeah.
2: And what I've found when I'm traveling, wherever it is, like I just show up as me. And if they accept that, that's amazing. If they don't, well, I don't care. Like, I'm moving on in a couple of days.
0: Yeah.
2: But if you're able to show up as yourself and be, as I say, be kind and, you know, just be you, then most of the time people have been accepting of that. I haven't had any real incidents while traveling of, you know, homophobia.
0: Mm-hmm.
2: You know, often I'm not traveling with a partner, so it might be a bit, you know, not as obvious. Mm-hmm. But, you know, speaking to my brother David, Rwanda is kind of relatively open-ish. Mm-hmm. Like, it's not a death sentence which is amazing, because my brother's also gay, so that would be bad.
0: Yep.
2: So there is a community there, but if you jump over the border to Democratic Republic of Congo, it's not a good idea.
0: It's a different
2: idea. Story. Yeah. So I think it's slowly building. I think from what I've experienced and what my brother's told me about Rwanda, probably not like super open, but if you're queer or part of the community, they go, okay, yep, that's you.
0: Yeah, cool.
2: A bit sort of like maybe a Christian mentality of, oh, that's fine. Jesus loves you, but don't put it in my face.
0: Yeah, of course.
2: So I think it's changing a lot, just the more people develop and have an understanding of, you know, queer people and the community. It's changing and more people that either move there or are happy to be themselves and being able to be themselves, people feel safer to do that.
0: Yeah.
2: I think in some places you would just probably, you would have to hide it.
0: Yeah.
2: Just for your own safety, which is a shame. But like I was saying with in India with women, like don't put yourself in situations, unfortunately, that may lead to negative repercussions for you.
0: Yeah.
2: You just have to be aware.
0: It's that awareness, isn't it? And just being respectful as well that, you know, you're coming from a different type of country and a different type of society and you're not necessarily bringing in your point of view. You're just there visiting to understand what their culture is about and what their way of life is about and seeing landmarks or landscapes that you want to experience. But you do have to, in some ways, just attune yourself to whatever is happening there locally rather than, you know, turning up and being like super out and loud. Yeah. Like you do have to kind of test the temperature before you start doing that. So I think that's a fair tip to take on board.
2: Definitely. And like at the end of the day, you know, hopefully we live in a world where that doesn't need to happen and no one needs to do that. But you have to be careful for your own safety and other people's, you know, beliefs.
0: Yeah.
2: But as you know, at the end of the day, hopefully they see you for you and that's a part of you. So
0: that's it. That's exactly right. That's the hope. Yeah. Now tell me about a little bit about your time in South Africa. Some of the highlights there. Yep. You talked about going to Soweto.
2: Mm-hmm.
0: How was that as an experience?
2: Yeah, amazing. So Soweto, for those who don't know, is in Joburg and is sort of like basically was a slum that was developed in the apartheid where they shoved all people of colour, Africans, black South Africans there. And it is now a thriving community. There is poverty in there, like South Africa is very still divided in terms of black and white despite you know, the apartheid ending and, you know, obviously Nelson Mandela's impact, but there still is that divide. So Soweto is primarily a black community. And when I went there, I was going with white friends from Australia. We had some French people, a friend from Madagascar, which was amazing, and an American. And so we all went to this soccer game. And one of my friends had a friend who was from South Africa and he's like, oh, be careful. Like you're going into Soweto.
0: Mm-hmm.
2: It's pretty dangerous. Like people die. Like you need to be careful. It was amazing. It was incredible.
0: Your experience was nothing of that.
2: And I can't remember if I'd gone with friends who were black South Africans, but they were like, oh, you know, just be mindful.
0: Mm-hmm.
2: But we had a great time.
0: Awesome.
2: Like I don't remember who played. I don't remember the score, but I remember just like looking around and being like, wow. I think there's like five white people.
0: Yeah, wow.
2: And we're them.
0: Yeah.
2: And everyone else is black and this is amazing.
0: Yeah, cool.
2: And it was just a like a beautiful, surreal moment where I was like, wow, this is cool.
0: Yeah. Just embracing the surroundings and the difference in culture and everything. Yeah.
2: And I had the Vuvuzelas, like everyone.
0: Of course, yes. Because you went just after the World Cup in 2010.
2: Yeah, so I went a couple of years after and the reason I wanted to go to South Africa is because I watched the World Cup because I'm an avid soccer fan. I was like, wow, that looks amazing. Like Cape Town looks awesome. Joburg looks awesome. It looks like white people and black people are getting along.
0: Yep.
2: So I want to go check it out. And I did. And like they get along relatively well, but still not great. Super harmonious.
0: Yeah.
2: Kind of like here.
0: Yep.
2: But yeah, it was great. And the Vuvuzelas and everyone's having a great time.
0: Love it.
2: Maybe the Pirates were playing. I'm not sure. Something we might have to look it up later.
0: We'll check out the history.
2: We'll fact check.
0: totally can.
2: But it was a great time. And just to be able to see, you know, how people are living in another part of the world.
0: Yeah,
2: historically, Soweto, we had massacres that were, you know, done there. The police came in. The Soweto riots, the Soweto children were killed, and to see that side of South Africa that probably not many people go into.
0: Yeah.
2: I remember we did also like a riding tour of Soweto. Amazing. And that was really fun.
0: So good. Yeah. So you highly recommend it then?
2: Yeah, definitely.
0: Yeah.
2: Go there.
0: Got to go there. Yep. Got to check it out. Yep. That's still on my list. I have to get there.
2: You need to go to South Africa. And Cape Town's beautiful.
0: Everyone says
2: super
0: beautiful.
2: Yep.
0: And it's not far. There's wine regions nearby, Stellenbosch and all of that. So, it's on my list. It's on my hit list, Libs. So
2: good.
0: I'm taking your advice. Good. Taking your advice. Now, you mentioned there you went to the soccer match and that you had watched the World Cup before that.
2: Mm.
0: You're a big sports fan. Mm. Where would you go for a big international sporting event? What would be on your hit list?
2: I think it's got to be Brazil, 2027, Women's World Cup.
0: World Cup. Love this.
2: We had it in Australia, 2023. It was phenomenal. Matildas got so close.
0: Go the Tillies, yep.
2: They went very well. So, Brazil next year, see if I can convince my partner if we can go to Brazil.
0: Georgia,
2: if you're listening, look up the flights. It would be amazing. The Women's World Cup, you know, it's not as commercial as the men's. Like, it's not going to cost, hopefully, $10,000 a ticket like it did in America.
0: Yep.
2: So, hopefully, it's still accessible. Never been to South America, never been to North America.
0: Yep.
2: Don't really want to right now.
0: Understandable.
2: Yep. But South America, definitely.
0: Yeah.
2: I think that would be amazing just to see all those amazing, you know, female athletes playing soccer. And it just seems a bit more accessible
0: as a
2: major tournament.
0: Definitely. Having been to the Men's World Cup in Brazil in 2014, I will say there was definitely a lot of struggles in terms of getting tickets and getting accommodation and things like that. I could imagine with the Women's World Cup, it'd just

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1: You're listening to Now Boarding on Joy 94.9. I'm here with Libs. We've been talking all things travel. It's been a fantastic, like a bit of a walk down memory lane for you travel-wise, hasn't it?
2: Yeah, I want to go book a plane ticket.
1: Which George is doing right now to Brazil for next year.
2: Let's go.
1: Now, I did want to talk also about some of your most recent trips and some of your trips within Australia because you've done a lot of Australian travel. Tell us about your most recent trip that you went on.
2: So a few years ago, maybe 3 years ago, my mum and my partner, Georgia, we went to Broome. Broome's amazing. I've been a couple of times.
1: Oh, I'm so jealous because I haven't managed to get there, but I had it booked and I got cut off by COVID lockdowns.
2: Oh, no. It is very good. So we went on what's called the Lurajari Trail.
1: Yes.
2: So it's an Aboriginal songlines walk organised by the traditional owners up there. And it was about a 12-day walk along basically the Broome coastline.
1: Amazing.
2: So north of Broome, where they were able to tell us about culture, about their songlines. So the like totems and ancestors that were in that area all along that coastline, which was just beautiful. Very hot walking, and we saw some like whales in the water.
1: Oh,
2: it was just beautiful.
1: Amazing.
2: With the red sand and like turquoise water. If we got too hot, you just went and had a dip and then you came back and it was beautiful. So it was a good walk. Mum did really well. She's 65, so did well. I'm sure she's listening.
1: Yep.
2: And my partner and I were just sort of chilling at the back and just enjoying the scenery.
1: Yeah, nice.
2: But it was a beautiful, beautiful kind of walk that we were able to do.
1: That sounds awesome. And you spent a lot of time in WA. You did a big trip around Australia at one point. Tell us about some highlights from those travels.
2: Yeah, so quite a while ago, went did a bit of a road trip with my partner at the time along the bottom of Australia and up the west coast of Australia. We bought a van, or not a van, we bought a four-wheel drive, which meant we could go off-road and go on those, you know, harder to find places.
1: Yes, off the beaten track kind of things.
2: Off the beaten track.
1: Lovely.
2: And we probably spent 6 to 8 months on the road.
1: Wow.
2: Which was
1: incredible. Huge trip. Do you recommend that to people?
2: Yeah,
1: like
2: definitely.
1: As a bit of a career break or just a life break?
2: Yeah, if you can, definitely. There's so much of Australia to see and a lot of people have done the East Coast and that's beautiful, but the West Coast is just phenomenal.
1: It's phenomenal. It's a little quieter too from
2: much quieter
1: reports.
2: Compared to the East Coast. Like you still see people, and we followed kind of the same people that each day we'd see, oh, there's that family again, and oh, wow, that family's also from Melbourne.
1: Holiday stalkers.
2: And, yes, so we'd kind of follow each other. Along, you know, the bottom of Australia, you've got Esperance, which is amazing.
1: Mm.
2: There's a, they're sort of, it's famous for the kangaroos.
1: The kangaroos on the beach.
2: On the beach.
1: Yeah,
2: those
1: stunning pictures.
2: Yeah, and so that was really lovely. And then further up north, you get to sort of Exmouth and you get to the Kimberley area, and that's where you've got Ningaloo Reef.
1: Oh, yes.
2: And so it competes for Great Barrier Reef, but it's just off the beaten track, so not many people get to go there.
1: Further away, harder, quote-unquote, to get to.
2: You can step in the water and then you're basically at the coral.
1: Wow.
2: And we had, some people saw turtles, right there.
1: Oh, amazing.
2: We had reef sharks right there, lots of fish. Unfortunately, climate change is kind of bleaching all of that, but get there as soon as you can.
1: Yep.
2: And cyclones also impacting that.
1: Yeah, of course.
2: So beautiful to see, and you can just pop up and camp right next to the beach. You have to kind of book in advance because it is very popular when you get up there.
1: Mm-hmm.
2: And then also through the rest of Kimberley, you've got Gibb River Road, which is an off-road, four-wheel drive track.
1: Mm-hmm.
2: It's pretty popular. A lot of people who have four-wheel drives, they know the Gibb River Road.
1: Yep.
2: But there's lots of different what would they be called? There's stations. Yeah, stations. There's El Questro, which is a very popular
1: one. It's very, very fancy.
2: Very fancy.
1: Mm.
2: So you can go there. You can stay in the fancy accommodation or we did, just pitch your tent, book, an off, no-powered or unpowered site. We were by this little river And there's a

0: of waterfalls there. There's lots of like embankments and big rock kind of things. Amazing. Where the water's coming down and it's 35 degrees, you know, up at the top of the rock, and then you go in and it's just beautiful.
1: It's stunning.
0: And the water's like freezing cold.
1: Yeah, you can cool off and chill out.
0: Yes. After the walk to get there.
1: Yeah, of course.
0: So there's lots of gorges. There's like Manning Gorge is beautiful. So if you ever get the chance to go up that way, also recommend Karajini. That's in sort of the Kimberley, Pilbara region. There's just the nature.
1: Lots of great places. Yeah. And you love a hike.
0: I do. Yes. I'm an outdoorsy girl.
1: Outdoorsy girl, by nature.
0: Love a hike. So it's not too bad. Like, you're not climbing Everest.
1: No, exactly.
0: Like, I didn't climb Everest. So
1: I think we found your sweet spot is probably hiking. But when it comes to an Everest, it's like, we'll get the scenic flight instead.
0: Yeah. I do want to do Kilimanjaro one day.
1: Okay. All right. So that's we'll on the hit list. Yeah. But you would have gone past Kilimanjaro, being on your Tanzania, Kenya trips.
0: It's close.
1: In that neighbourhood.
0: It was close, but didn't have the time, probably the funds either.
1: Fair enough. Yeah, you got to put some funds behind it, like you said, to get it happening.
0: Yeah.
1: That's awesome, though. Love the tours around Australia. I think that's fantastic, and I think WA is underrated on that front. People miss it. It is far, yes. Like I said, I wanted to go to Broome. I had flights booked but got locked out by COVID lockdowns back in the day. WA closed the border right the day before I was about to fly across from Darwin. So I'm a bit jealous, but I will get there at some point. Another place that is terribly underrated, in my opinion, that I know you've been to a few times, is New Zealand. Tell us a bit about your times in New Zealand. What have you loved so much about it?
0: New Zealand is amazing. It's like a better version of Australia because the people are way nicer.
1: They are very
0: nice.
1: There's
0: like no dickheads, which is amazing. And all my Kiwi friends are so lovely.
1: My Kiwi friends are awesome too.
0: And I'm like, wow. And like, I know why a lot of Kiwi people come and live here, because there's a lot more opportunity.
1: Yeah.
0: But if you're going over for a trip, say it's a week, 2 weeks, like I've only ever done the South Island.
1: Yeah.
0: But Queenstown's beautiful, but I highly rate Wanaka. Over Queenstown.
1: Okay, yeah.
0: I prefer Wanaka.
1: That's a big shout.
0: Yeah. Maybe half an hour away, and it's on the lake as well, less crowded, not as touristy.
1: Yeah.
0: And then Arrowtown is maybe another half an hour further along, this beautiful historic town, nestled in the mountains.
1: Love it.
0: And we had like a voucher when I went a few years ago, a voucher to go to a breakfast at a cafe, and it snowed the day before.
1: Oh, wow.
0: And so we went into Arrowtown and everything's closed
1: because
0: it snowed.
1: But it was so beautiful.
0: So we were staying in a place called Shotover in just outside of Queenstown.
1: Yeah, I'm trying to remember if
0: I've
1: been there.
0: At this random Airbnb.
1: Mm-hmm.
0: Famous for like the Shotover jets.
1: That's what I'm thinking, the jet boat things. Yes.
0: And we woke up and it was covered in snow.
1: Oh, wow.
0: Just the whole of Queenstown.
1: So pretty.
0: And I was like, whoa.
1: What time of year was that?
0: I don't remember.
1: Okay. Sorry, I'm asking.
0: September, maybe?
1: Yeah,
0: I'm not sure.
1: Yeah, but it was snow still quite light comparatively in Australia.
0: But it was like no snow, and then we woke up, it's just like a white
1: blanket. Oh, love
0: it. And then we went to Arrowtown, this historic town, and it's covered in snow.
1: Yeah.
0: It was magical.
1: So good, so good. So where would be your dream trips? Tell me about them. Or where's next on the radar, other than the Women's World Cup in Brazil?
0: Yeah. Georgia, book the tickets. We want to go back to New Zealand. So awesome. Georgia, my partner's never been. So it'd be cool to show her the South Island and then venture up to the North Island. So see if we can do that in January when I've got some time off.
1: Yep.
0: I've never been to Canada.
1: Yes.
0: And I've got a friend that lives there, the one that I went to India with. They've moved over there.
1: Okay.
0: So hopefully can get to Canada at some stage because it just, again, seems beautiful.
1: Yes.
0: And it seems like a good version like Australia.
1: Yes.
0: Like the people are kind and nice and
1: all those things.
0: Progressive.
1: I would agree.
0: And beautiful, you know, the Rockies.
1: Landscapes are incredible there.
0: Yep.
1: Stunning.
0: Yeah. And I watched Heated Rivalry. So, like, you know, I know about hockey.
1: Yes, you have to go and see ice hockey there, which I say is very similar. Their ice hockey culture is very similar to the AFL culture here in terms of just the city. Like when I was in Vancouver, it really gets into it.
0: Yep.
1: And they're all talking about it. Every TV screen has, you know, ice hockey news and updates on
0: it. Well, I love sport as
1: well. You love sport, so
0: as you know.
1: Perfect.
0: So Canada is definitely on there. And I've never been to South Korea.
1: Yes. Okay.
0: I've been to China, which I haven't even mentioned.
1: Mm.
0: Went to China with a school trip.
1: Oh, yes. And you've been to Japan as well.
0: I've been to Japan.
1: Oh, my gosh. We need another hour.
0: We do need another hour. Oh, no.
1: Bibs, I'm sorry. Well, we're coming to the end soon, too. So we've only got a little bit of time to get through some of these last stories. But so you've got a bit of a big wish list.
0: Yes.
1: And also, you're keen on Northern Lights, I believe, as well.
0: I would love to one day be able to go to, like, Norway, Iceland, if I win the lottery, and see the Northern Lights, that would be amazing.
1: Yes.
0: Just it's magical.
1: You've got definitely a big hit list and a big wish list there, but there's no reason why you can't hit it all. You've done very well so far.
0: So far, I've been very lucky.
1: Just need to get your lovely partner on board some of these, I think, as well.
0: She will.
1: Georgia, just start booking now.
0: We just bought a house, so it's fine.
1: Yeah, perfect. Fine. So that's okay. The mortgages can wait.
0: It's forever debt. You'll be right.
1: That's exactly right. Liz, we're going to take one last quick break here on Now Boarding, and we're just going to come back and wrap up all your travels. 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
1: 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We're going to wrap up in a moment, but I did want to ask one last question of Libby. Libby, where have you travelled to where you felt most like yourself?
0: It's a very good question.
1: I like to ask good questions.
0: Yeah, you're deep. Ending in the deep question.
1: Yes.
0: I think obviously in Australia, like travelling along the coast, the west coast, that was with my partner at the time, and a few people were like, oh, are you sisters? I'm like, no, we're actually partners.
1: Yeah.
0: And they're like, oh, cool.
1: Great.
0: And so once you've figured that out, you know, that's fine. I think when I'm travelling overall, I feel myself.
1: Great.
0: Like, which is lucky. I think travelling is kind of an outlet where I can just be me.
1: Perfect. So any kind of travel, feel like yourself.
0: Yeah. And like, as I've said, you know, I just show up as me, you know, if I'm booking in a hotel or an Airbnb, you just are yourself.
1: Yeah.
0: And like, that's the beauty of travel, is that you get to meet other people. I think in South Africa it was great because I got to study, meet local people that live there, but also people around the world. Japan was, you know, awesome too. I think, again, a lot of people are like, oh, were you siblings? Like, siblings or dating? Or sisters, you know, like dating. But, yeah, I think if your mentality is just to be yourself, I think wherever you're traveling.
1: Be yourself and be kind and you can get past all the heavy gates, basically.
0: Yeah. Because at the end of the day, people want to get to know you, and if they don't, they don't. You just move on.
1: Yeah.
0: But, yeah, I think traveling is an outlet for me, particularly, you know, when I was going through uni, just to be able to go and explore the world and get to know other people, get to know other cultures that's built, you know, who I am today and the appreciation I have for everyone and people around the world. I think if you're not traveling, you're not living, personally. Whether that's, you know, out of Melbourne and you can go to Castlemaine, or if you have, you know, the ability to go to Western Australia, or if you, you know, can go to a European summer. you know, if you're lucky, but go in winter, it's way better because you're not with thousands of other Australians.
1: Correct.
0: I think traveling just has enabled me to see the world, you know, in a great place and to, you know, because the world's pretty effed up at the moment.
1: In many ways.
0: In some ways. But if you're able to hold on, hold on to what you know and the people you know around the world, you know it's not going to last forever.
1: Yep. So true. Oh, well put, Libby. Thank you so much for joining us today on Now Boy. It's been a pleasure having you and catching up on all your travels.
0: Thank you.
1: Now we've got a great little memory bank of all your travels. Mm-hmm. Be on the podcast soon. P.S. All the other podcasts of previous episodes are up on joy.org.au/nowboarding, so you can catch them. And I will hopefully have another guest on next week, and we'll be talking more travel next Saturday at middays. You can also catch me on Joy Daytimes, 9 a.m. till midday on Mondays every week as well. So I'm just, you know, rolling around all the shows at the moment. Mm-hmm.
0: Get on it,
1: right? Thank you for joining us. So have a wonderful day. Stick around. So Basically is up next with Poppy. Have a wonderful Saturday and get your travels in order. And Georgia, go start booking that trip to Brazil.
0: Let's go.
8: Boarding is now finalised for Flight Joy 949. We hope you have a pleasant journey and we look forward to seeing you at the boarding gate again next week for more queer-related travel talk.

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1: All this so you can survive when law is lawless. 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
5: Good afternoon, August McLeish with you for Joy News at 5 p.m. CSIRO has confirmed two native birds have tested positive for the H5 variant of bird flu in separate beaches in South Australia after two additional cases were flagged yesterday as suspected. Acting Chief Veterinary Officer Sam Hamilton has confirmed a total of 20 confirmed or presumed positive cases of the strain in Australia, but reinforced that they were all wild seabirds in coastal locations. No cases have been near agricultural or production facilities and no mass mortality events, Hamilton said in a statement. There has been cases found in four states, but with none in Victoria so far. A bystander has been shot in the leg by police after they fired at a man allegedly armed with knives in Cairns. The incident happened when officers fired at a man on a neighbouring property, leading the 50-year-old bystander to be hit near the front door of her home. Police shot a 28-year-old man in the leg and arm in an attempt to get him to surrender. Both victims are in a stable condition in Cairns Hospital, with the man set to appear in Cairns Magistrate Court tomorrow with eight charges including breaking and entering and attempted robbery. An oil drilling rig off the coast of Western Australia is in flux after the company that owns it went into remission. Pilot Energy and Triangle Energy both went under in July, leaving the abandoned oil rig to sit empty, causing locals to call on the federal government to take action before vital fishing grounds are put at risk. Federal Resources Minister Madeleine King has released a written statement saying taxpayers will not foot the decommissioning bill. Fires in France and Spain have driven more than 300,000 people to evacuate their homes and holiday accommodations, with one confirmed death in eastern Spain. The wildfires have triggered one of the largest peacetime civilian evacuation operations ever in France, as people slept in exhibition halls and gyms overnight. Authorities are warning of more difficult nights to follow as major fires still burn in both countries. The French Gironde Fire Service says the blaze created a rare pyrocumulonimbus cloud, which creates its own wind and causes it to be more erratic and hard to control. And a car has driven into a crowd near Berlin's Pride celebrations, killing one person and injuring at least another 16 people. Berlin police on the social media platform X said that they were responding with emergency services to an incident, later identifying a suspected perpetrator that they believed was part of the city's Islamist scene. Hundreds of thousands of people had gathered in Berlin for the annual Christopher Street Day celebrations, one of Europe's largest pride events, before the incident ended the festivities. In Commonwealth Games news, Australia leads the medal tally at 12 gold with 23 medals total after dominant performances from athletes in the swimming and gymnastics. Sam Short won the 400 metres freestyle by more than 4 seconds, followed by teammates Elijah Winnington and Ben Goodmans to take a clean sweep. Melbourne's Kate McDonald took the highest score in the uneven bars, supporting teammate Georgia Godwin, who took the high scores in the other three apparatus, taking the women's team to a Commonwealth gold.
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5: And taking a look around the country today, Warring, Sydney, currently 15 and mostly sunny. Meandrin, Brisbane, 18 and sunny. Borroloo, Perth, 17 and rainy. Tardunya, Adelaide, 16 with possible showers. Nipaluna, Hobart, partly cloudy and 14. And in Melbourne today is currently partly cloudy and 13 degrees. That's the latest from Joy News.

0: Morning. Hello to you, Rob.
1: Good afternoon, Mossy.
0: Oh, nobody else? Good afternoon to everyone, yes. We've had a lovely newsreader today.
1: Yes, August.
0: Filling in for our Joe. Yes, and he'll be here today, this week and next week, won't he? Yeah.
1: And a big thank you to David and Neil.
0: Absolutely. Again. And before we tell you what we're going to play today, we'd love to hear from you. So you can do that by SMSing 0427 569 949, or if you prefer, you can email.
1: Yes, on air at joy.org.au, and we always love to hear from you.
0: We do indeed. We do. And we'd love to know what you're getting up to. Well, we're having a good time in here, but we'd like to know what your good times are. All right, we are doing songs that appeared in Eurovision. They were either winners or were just participants, or they had a place somewhere along the line. Now, Eurovision.
1: Yeah.
0: It started in 1956, and the first one was held in Switzerland, and being the country of that it was held in, it was the winner. There were only seven countries in the first one, and each participant or each country – no, each participant, they had two songs to sing, and they had this wonderful orchestra with them. It was have you seen a video of it at all?
1: No.
0: It's fantastic. No. It's so Paddy Page looking. It's wonderful. And that year, as I said, Switzerland won, but the UK didn't compete. But later on, the UK did, and we've got some UK songs, haven't we?
1: We have.
0: Today. Do you want to tell it, or we keep them surprised?
1: I think I'll leave this one.
0: Yeah, good. So. All right. Well, I'm going to start off with, this was the winner in 1976. It's a UK group called the Brotherhood of Man, and it was written by three of the four band members. It won for the UK, and it was held in The Hague. It got to number one in many countries and it remains one of the biggest-selling Eurovision winners ever. Got to number one in the UK and we got it to number five. And the lyrics, we've had this song before, the lyrics describe the emotions of a man leaving his loved one in the morning as he goes off to work. And it turns out at the end of the song, he's leaving his little daughter. So he's saying, save all my kisses, all your kisses for me. So the Brotherhood of Man to start our Eurovision song.

0: Here with Robin Mossy, and today our theme is Eurovision, and I have to say up front, I'm not a great fan of Eurovision. I find a lot of the songs very cheesy, and I think lately the special effects have taken over so much that the main instrument, the voice, is often missing.
1: Still good entertainment for some people.
0: Anyway, I've said my opinion. Now, Eurovision didn't happen in 1 year. Do you know why?
1: Now, when was it? Yeah, I did, but I can't remember.
0: 2020.
1: Oh, of course it wouldn't. Yes.
0: COVID.
1: COVID time,
0: of course,
1: yes.
0: Yeah. And there have been 52 countries participating in it over the time.
1: Indeed.
0: Now, this song originally was sung in French, called L'amour est bleu, and it was performed by Vicky Leandros in 1967. But I'm going to play the instrumental version, which was composed by Paul Marriott, who was a band leader. And it did very well as an instrumental in 1967. It reached number 12 in the UK. So here's Paul Marriott's orchestra with Love is Blue.

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0: You're with Robin Mossey, Rom Joy, and we are doing songs that have been in Eurovision. Now, that one, I really, really, really love that song. In fact, it gives me goosebumps, that one. It was Johnny Logan, it was called, hold me now if you didn't guess it from the lyrics. It was written and recorded by him. He's Irish. This was his second win representing Ireland. The first was in 1980, and this one was 1987 in Brussels. It was Ireland's third victory, not bad. It was one of 14 songs chosen from 992 songs that had ever participated in the contest to participate in the 50th anniversary competition held in Copenhagen in 2005. Well, it was voted the third best song in Eurovision history behind. Now, I'm not going to tell you the two songs that were behind because we're going to play those two songs. Robert's got one and I've got one.
1: Okay. Now, points were awarded by a professional music group in Eurovision and also the viewing public. And did you know there are three non-European countries in Eurovision?
0: No, I know. I only knew there was Australia.
1: There's Israel. And there's Morocco as well.
0: When did they join up?
1: I don't know. Didn't write it down.
0: Oh.
1: Well, we know Australia was 2016, wasn't it?
0: 15.
1: Yeah.
0: Wasn't it 15?
1: Yeah. Anyway, my next song is an Italian song this time called Nel Blu Dipinto di Blu, which actually means to fly, or it's commonly known as volare. And it was performed and written by a guy called Domenico Modugno, and it became a huge hit for people like Dean Martin and Bobby Rydell. And it was first performed at Eurovision in the third edition, and it finished third. However, it went on to become a huge hit. So let's listen to Domenico Modugno with Volare.

0: I do love that song. I know all the English words, but I don't know the Italian. Anyway, now we've heard from somebody who hasn't been able to be in touch with us for a while, and that's our lovely, my lovely Jude up in Brisbane. So nice to know that you're listening today, honey. Hope you enjoy the songs as much as we're enjoying it. All righty. This next one, this is from 1974. It was written by Valerie Avon and Harold Shapiro. It was the third time they had submitted a song. It represented the UK Eurovision, and which was held in Brighton. Of the 17 competitors, Long Live Love was placed in a three-way tie for fourth position with Luxembourg and Monaco. To come forth, three of people came forth. Unbelievable. In 2022, Eurovision's YouTube channel uploaded the Eurovision performance of Olivia Newton-John after her death as a tribute to her. And the song is Long Live Love. As I said, she represented the UK in the 1974 Eurovision. And in Australia, we got this song to number 11.
1: I think Sandy Shaw had a big version of this, I'm pretty sure.
0: She might well have done. In fact, I know she did.

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0: You're with Rob and Mossy, and today we're doing Eurovision, and my friend Rachel from South Melbourne disagrees with me. She said, what a fabulous theme. I love Eurovision songs that can range from sweet to soulful. Looking forward to the rest of the show on a chilly Melbourne evening.
1: I'm with you, Rach. I love it too.
0: All right, Eurovision has gained popularity for its camp appeal, its span of ethnic and international styles, and its importance to the LGBTIQ plus culture. Don't know if it's recognised like that, but it's true, isn't it?
1: Yeah, absolutely. Yeah.
0: Now, that particular song, I'm sure a lot of you were toe-tapping to that one. They were a British pop group called Bucks Fizz, and it was their debut single. They released it, and guess what?
1: It went to number one.
0: It was huge.
1: That's a fabulous song. So uplifting.
0: Yeah, 1981, it came first, but it went on to be number one in several countries around the world, selling 4 million copies.
1: Not bad. Great. All righty. Now, this group, pretty understated group, actually. In 1973, I'm joking, of course. In 1973, they came third in Eurovision with a song called Ring Ring. So they considered submitting Hasta Mañana the following year, 1974, but they didn't. They decided to write Waterloo to enter into the 1974 Eurovision. And guess what? Yep, you got it. You know it. It won. The song shot to number one in the UK and stayed there for 2 weeks, becoming the first of the band's nine UK number ones. Fine, not bad at all. And we got it to number four in Australia. And I was talking to somebody outside before we came into the studio, and they said, are you going to play Waterloo? And I said, of course. And they said, okay. So for the we're playing ABBA and Waterloo on Joy.

0: We're taking you on a musical trip from the 50s through to the 60s, 70s, and even stopping off at the 80s sometimes. And today we're doing Eurovision.
1: Song. And up there in Nagambi, it's another cold, foggy day. Spent the day working on my model railway layout. Oh, I didn't know you were into that, Ken. And am now kicking back with us yesterday once more, and a glass of Malbec.
0: No.
1: That's love from Ken.
0: Such a domestic scene,
1: have
0: Ken.
1: Have a drink for
0: always.
1: Us.
0: Always.
1: Have a glass for us, please.
0: Now, as we said, Australia entered their first Eurovision in 2016, and it was a bit 15. Controversial.
1: It was 15.
0: I've got 16 here. Must have looked it up. And they finished top 10 six times. Now, can you remember who our entrants were?
1: Well, Damien came second. Mr. Sebastian was our first entrant in 2015, according to mine. We had Delta. Delta this year, she came fourth. And I can't remember the others.
0: Kate Miller-Heike.
1: Oh, yes, of course. And what's a lovely, I can't think of her name, lovely dark-haired girl. Ooh. Anyway, you're going to tell me.
0: And a group called Voyager.
1: Oh, what's the girl's name? Who am I trying to think of? Somebody text me. Ring me. Get
0: yeah.
1: on to it.
0: Yeah. All right, this next song is from a very popular Scottish singer called Lulu. And in 1969, she competed in Eurovision in Madrid. And you might explain this to me. It was one of four winning songs. Can that happen?
1: Well, it must have if that's it. Did you get this from?
0: Well, I usually get it
1: there?
0: From. Yeah, of course.
1: Sometimes they tell whoppers.
0: Anyway, this song went on to become number two in the UK, and it was also popular in other European countries. I don't know if it's really popular here.
1: What year was it?
0: 69. So listen to Lulu with Boom Bang A Bang.

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0: We are doing songs from Eurovision. And to date, all of them have been really boppy. I can't keep still in my chair. I'm enjoying it, loving it. That was the New Seekers. Now, why did the New Seekers come about? Any idea? No, I didn't. Oh, I did, really. But they were formed in London in 1969 by Keith Podger because his group, the Seekers, had disbanded. And so he formed the New Seekers, and this came in 1972. They were in the Edinburgh Eurovision. Five members, including Australian Peter Doyle. Do you remember him?
1: Mm-hmm. Blonde haired.
0: And what shows was he? What show was he in?
1: What show? I don't know. Wasn't he in Zoot?
0: No.
1: Oh, that was Darryl Cotton.
0: He was a Swallows Junior way back then, and he was one of the Virgil brothers. So this is the UK entry, and it came second to Luxembourg.
1: My next song is another English entrant, and it won Eurovision in 1967, and it was first of England's five wins. However, it was offered to Sandy Shaw because her manager thought it's time she did something that was popular. But Sandy did not like this song at all. In fact, she said, "I hated it from the very first umpah to the final bang." Didn't stop it being a million seller. Here she is with Puppet on a String.

0: string.
1: Missed an episode of Yesterday Once More? 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

0: Wow, great song. That was the Liv Mason Australian version. That was Knock Knock Who's There. And in Amsterdam in 1970, Welsh singer Mary Hopkin sang that, so she was representing the UK. Now, Brian from Hawthorne, he's loving the show this afternoon. Terrific Eurovision songs. And he really, really enjoyed our intro. What was that one? What was that first song?
1: Save Your Kisses For Me.
0: Oh, that's right. Yes, he loved all Saving Those Kisses. Mm. And OMG, how wonderful to listen to Eurovision on my way home. Can we make requests? Well, I wish we could. You could, but we can't do them at the moment. Like Volare or the Greek winner, My Number One. And that's from Paul of St Kilda East.
1: Mm, Paul, you might have missed Volare.
0: Yeah. You might have had the indicator on and the indicator was... blurring the sound of the song.
1: And Tex is also enjoying today's musical memories. Thanks and cheers. That's great, Tex. Right, my last song and the last song in our program is from a legendary British singer, and this particular song finished second in 1968, and his name is Cliff Richard. It was the number one in UK and many, many European countries as well. And did you know Cliff recorded it in English, French, German, Spanish, and Italian?
0: That I did not know.
1: Well, fantastic. So here it is, Cliff Richard with our last song called Congratulations.

0: 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Look no further. 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
1: G'day, David Moyle from Bent Notes, Joy's Jazz Show. 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We'll hear about John's amazingly varied career and his enthusiasm for all types of music. And of course, lots of fabulous classic and contemporary jazz and improvised music too. Bent Notes, Sunday night from 7 here on Joy 94.9. Until then, may you have a wonderfully jazzy week.
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3: Well, I reckon we brought a lot of happiness to a lot of people this afternoon, and I think you've been outnumbered, Robert. The number of people have said they've thoroughly enjoyed Eurovision songs, and that's including my dear cousin up there in Harvey Bay. She's loved it. And then there's one there from your friend Lynn. She's loved it.
4: Well, why don't we ask August? Do you like Eurovision, August?
5: I love it. I think it's so iconic.
4: Oh.
3: It is cool. Anyway, what a great show today. So wonderful to hear all the songs from my dating days. Sweet memories. Love is Blue is one of my favourites, and that's your friend Lynn.
4: Yeah, not my friend Lynn. I don't know Lynn.
3: Don't you?
4: No. Oh, Lynn's Damien's friend.
3: Oh, okay, all right.
4: You remember?
3: No, I don't. That's why I said
4: Damien wasn't. Damien told Lynn about us, and now Lynn is a regular listener.
3: I thought she was your... Don't worry. Anyway, I am going to tell you that Morocco was once in the Eurovision. It was 1980, hasn't been in since. Israel's been in there since 1973, and apart from Morocco, Australia's the first country outside of Europe to compete. And do you know why we competed?
4: Why?
3: Do you know how we got in there?
4: I can't remember. Do you know?
3: Yeah, SBS, because they used to broadcast it. SBS was the participating broadcaster, and it got special approval from the European Broadcasting Union for Australia to compete. And it was 2015, Guy Sebastian, because I was sitting in, where was I? Cyprus, and we were watching him.
4: Okay.
3: Yeah.
5: Wow.
3: It was good.
5: Yeah.
3: Great. We were all excited.
4: So, also, they do it on SBS, and I really like Courtney Act.
3: Yes.
4: Do you like Courtney Act?
5: Always? Iconic. She's very iconic.
4: She is as well. Yeah.
5: I feel like you can't get someone that's not iconic to do Eurovision, though. Yes.
3: Julia used to do it, Julia Romero, and I forget who else, and they're all great.
5: Yeah.
4: All right. Well, coming up next, we have Gazman waiting out there with his wonderful, I forgot what it's called.
3: Gazman, Love Out Loud.
4: Love Out Loud, that's right. He's laughing
3: at me. He's starting to lose it.
4: Yeah, so don't forget to tune in to Gazman with Love Out Loud.
3: And don't forget to tune in to us next week because we're doing Lost and Found.
4: Yep, we are. And August is now coming up with the news very shortly.
3: Look after yourself.
4: So bye.
3: Look after others. Bye for now.

0: 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It's therapy that understands the context of our community. You've got a mate for everything else. What about a Talking Mate? 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
2: Hello, I'm Alyssa Delfs. Australia's foreign minister has responded to a statement from the Israel embassy who blasted the Labor government's draft party platform on Israel and Gaza, saying it's one-sided. Penny Wong is in the Philippines for the ASEAN conference. It's being attended by her counterparts from around the world. Speaking to Bloomberg Television on the sidelines of the summit, Ms. Wong explained Labor's position.
3: The government of Australia's position, and I think the Australian community's position, is we want to see a two-state solution. We want to see both Israelis and Palestinians being able to live in peace and security behind borders which are recognised and negotiated. We want to see peace in the Middle East. Obviously, the platform, which is a decision for the National Conference of the party, that's a matter for the party to determine.
2: In the Northern Territory, a review into the circumstances of a five-year-old girl before her death has found serious departmental failures. Aboriginal and Torres Strait Islander listeners are advised this story contains the name of an Indigenous person who has died. David Wilson reports.
4: Kumanjai Little Baby was allegedly abducted from a town camp in Alice Springs and murdered in April. An independent review was announced after revelations the Department of Children and Families had received multiple notifications about her welfare in the weeks prior to her death. It found, despite repeated indicators of domestic and family violence, protective responses were not pursued in a timely manner. Tabled in Parliament this morning, the review made seven recommendations, which the Northern Territory government has accepted in principle.
2: Australia's LGBTQI plus community has campaigned for decades for the census to gather data on the prevalence of queer people. And today, the Australian Bureau of Statistics released its census dictionary, defining terms and variables to be used in next month's count. When the 2026 census is completed on August 11, two brand new questions will be included. These will ask a respondent's sexual orientation, their gender identification and expression, and in a separate question, about their sex at birth. Students at a regional New South Wales high school have started term three online after a former student allegedly torched the front office. Police charged a 17-year-old male with arson, breaking and entering, as well as disseminating footage of the alleged offence, known as a post and boast. Emergency services were called to Cowra High School in the central west of the state about 7 p.m. last night after reports of a fire. Firefighters extinguished the blaze, which was confined to the school's administration block, although the building was badly damaged. And humanoid robots could soon greet customers in Australian dealerships under a Chinese car producer's plan to re-enter the local electric vehicle market. While internal combustion engine vehicles make up the majority of cars on Australian roads, electric vehicles account for a growing share of new sales. With the domestic market becoming more competitive, Chinese-based car maker XPeng today made a pitch in Melbourne, arguing intelligence, not electrification, is the industry's next frontier. And settled dry and mild winter conditions are on the cards for central and northern Australia, with some rain on the forecast for the tropics. Meantime, the Bureau of Meteorology's Angus Hines explains the conditions driving cold and wet weather for the south tomorrow.
5: And we've got two high-pressure areas, one to the southeast, one to the southwest. They kind of look like wheels on a bike across the country. And in between the two, a little bit of action with a trough and a cold front, which will bring some rain to southern parts on Wednesday. Also, some cool temperatures coming in with this weather system.
2: And in sport, Josh Hazlewood, Nathan Lyon and Pat Cummins have been named to return in Australia's test team for next month's series against Bangladesh. Australia will take on Bangladesh in Darwin from August 13 and in Mackay from August 22.
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1: I'm Dr. Kat. I query lots of things. I'm putting science under the microscope and bringing the joys of science to you for the next hour. I'm broadcasting on the lands of the Boonwurrung people, the first scientists, inventors, and experimenters of these lands. This week, we'll be talking about blood cancers, so things like leukemia and lymphoma, and a diagnostic challenge that's bleeding into global health equity. In wealthy countries, we have sophisticated technology to diagnose blood cancers accurately, but in resource-poor settings, that tech is either not quite available or restricted. So that means patients are going undiagnosed, untreated, and unseen. Our guest today is Ailey Ross, a biomedical lecturer and research scientist at James Cook University, Townsville. She has spent 2 decades working in labs, and now she's moved into research to find ways to diagnose blood cancers more accurately in places where resources are perhaps a bit more limited. So, Ailey, it's wonderful to have you here. I know that we've been trying to tee this up for some time. I wondered, as a bit of a fun fact question to introduce you before we get into your research, what's the best place that your scientific work has taken you to? You've traveled around looking at all sorts of different settings for labs.
2: Thanks very much for having me on the show, Kat. I'm really excited to be talking to you today. I've been to a few different places, you're right, and I'm really enjoying my research. But where I have landed a couple of times just recently is over in beautiful Fiji, and seeing the lovely people there, I'm just very inspired to help them in their quest to diagnose blood cancers more accurately and to try and isolate what the problem is. So it really puts it into perspective going to the countries that you're trying to help, because when you come up with a research idea, it does seem a little bit nebulous until you get boots on the ground and you actually see the people and the communities that you might be helping. And it really does help put everything into perspective. So I'm very lucky I've had an opportunity to do that through my work.
1: Yeah, that's wonderful. And we're going to talk about your work and explore how perhaps a minimal panel of tests could transform diagnosis in these resource poor settings like in Fiji, because, you know, everyone deserves accurate diagnosis no matter where they live. So really looking forward to that, Ailey. But first up is some science news of the week. Now, I'm not sure if you've heard, it has been a little bit on the news, but also perhaps a little under the radar as well. Migratory seabirds with a deadly strain of bird flu have been detected in Australia. This has already killed more than 633 million birds and mammals around the world, or at least has been the reason that they've been culled. And essentially, avian influenza viruses or bird flu viruses have been around for a really long time, and most strains don't cause disease in birds. But in 1996, one of the viruses, so one of the strains, did evolve to become a bit more disease-causing. And since then, this particular strain of H5N1, so this is a particular strain of bird flu, has caused severe disease in poultry, and chickens now actually form 70% of all birds worldwide. That's wild to me, but I guess we are mass producing chickens. And this is a critical reservoir or hub where the virus can continue to evolve in all of these chickens. So since 2021, this particular strain of bird flu has caused a global animal pandemic. It's killed millions of wild birds and caused significant drops in the global population of some bird species. But it's also spread into wild and domestic mammals, particularly with seals, unfortunately, being impacted the most. And Australia, until the end of June, was the only continent free of this H5N1 bird flu. But now 6 cases have been confirmed as of the time that we're recording this, and it's been found in Western Australia, South Australia, and New South Wales. So bird flu is this disease caused by avian influenza viruses, and that usually spreads between birds and not people. So just to reassure you, people do rarely get the bird flu. I don't want to say that you can't, but When people do get bird flu, it's more often through direct unprotected contact with infected birds or infected animals. Because the thing is, the avian or the bird influenza viruses and the human influenza viruses, they bind to different sort of receptors on our cells. So our human respiratory cells have one kind of receptor where the bird flu kind of, they've adapted to bind to the receptor that birds actually more have in their gut, not their respiratory tract. So if humans are going to become infected, the virus has to change a little bit or mutate to be able to attach to our cells as well and be able to replicate at our body temperature, and our immune system has to not have had exposure to it to be able to fight it. So the current public health risk is low for this H5N1 bird flu, but the Center for Disease Control is watching the situation carefully and working with all the different states to monitor people with exposure to animals that are infected or potentially infected with this. So if you see sick or dead birds, please don't touch them. You know, some people are altruistic and they want to help, but don't touch them. Record the details, take photos, take videos, and report it to the emergency animal disease hotline. So yeah, take care, everyone. And hopefully it doesn't spread too far in Australia, as, you know, until very recently, the only continent free of it.
2: When I went to the conference in Fiji just recently, they had a representative from the World Health Organization there, and they were talking about a One Health initiative. And this was a fairly unfamiliar concept to me. I had heard it when I first started working at JCU, because originally our Department of Biomedical Sciences was in the College of Veterinary Sciences. There was a real push to talk about this One Health philosophy, where traditionally we see human health and animal health as two very separate things. And as environmental concerns have become more front and center, there is much more of a push now to consider the whole thing more holistically. And I did think that this was just a JCU philosophy, and I was quite interested to see that they actually had a representative from the World Health Organization talking about disease in animal populations and what that means for human populations, particularly in resource limited areas. But as you've just quite rightly pointed out, also can be a major issue in higher income countries where we do have intensive farming and high populations of animals like chickens.
1: Yeah. And I think, you know, I've just said that people don't usually get bird flu, but that doesn't mean we can't. And, you know, there are so many diseases that we've caught from animals. So we do need to be thinking a little bit more holistically. Good point, Ailey.
2: Yeah, I think so. Yeah.
1: Alrighty. Now we're going to move on into Ailey's work, but thinking about bird flu and how many birds are impacted, this is How Many Birds by the Bee Gees.

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1: You've got a mate for everything else. 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
3: I'm Kat, and I'm here with Ailey, who is working towards better blood cancer diagnosis in settings where there are perhaps fewer resources. Now, your work, Ailey, is based here in Australia, and you want to improve the diagnostic accuracy for blood cancers in places overseas. And why is that such an important focus? And what exactly is a resource poor setting?
4: Well, that's a really interesting question, Kat. And I found this through my research looking at diagnosis in resource limited settings. So initially you want to say developing country, and that is not the terminology that's technically used in the literature. Because when you think about it, a resource poor setting could actually be present in what we think of as a developed country.
3: Absolutely.
4: So it's a much better way of defining the problem. So in Townsville, we're actually perfectly positioned to do research into these tropical and remote environments, which absolutely include regional and remote Australia and communities that are a long way from the metropolitan centres, because we really do have a unique problem in Australia with remoteness. And then that just naturally extends to countries like Papua New Guinea, Fiji, that have a resource limited component, but also a remoteness component as well. And I think a lot of the problems that we face in Australia can actually be translated to these partner countries in the Pacific, which we do work in very close proximity with and should be concerned about, because we do still have these problems on our own doorstep. And looking into this has shown me that this is a significant issue, both at home and overseas.
3: Yeah. And speaking of it being a significant issue, I think access to resources and the lack thereof is an issue. But you specifically are looking at hematological malignancies, which are also an issue in of themselves. So I've used the term blood cancers, but I know that that's the more kind of technical term. What exactly are hematological malignancies and how common are they?
4: So blood cancer is an acceptable term. When you are diagnosed with a hematological malignancy, your doctor will often try to avoid using that word. The big C word has a lot of negative connotations, but it actually covers a whole group of disorders, and it can be difficult for patients to really get their head around what is going on, because blood cancer seems a bit of a abstract concept maybe. So what it actually includes is a lot of different disorders that people may have heard of, like leukemia, lymphoma, multiple myeloma, and things like that. It actually includes a very large number of cancers, but it is really prevalent when you combine all of those cancers together. So when you look at cancer statistics from, you know, the Bureau of Statistics and things like that, quite often the blood cancers are separated out and listed differently. But if you actually roll them all in together, for prevalence of cancer, it's second only to prostate cancer. It's actually higher than breast cancer.
3: Wow.
4: And for cancer-related mortality, it's actually second only to lung cancer.
3: Gosh.
4: So I think we're probably doing blood cancer a little bit of a disservice by dividing it into its elements and not putting it all together, because it really has, I think, reduced awareness of blood cancer. When I start talking about it in any sort of public forum, most people know someone who's had blood cancer. It's that common. So I think it really is an area that we need to address.
3: Yeah. So it's a big umbrella term that actually is impacting a lot of people.
4: That's right. Yeah. We see a lot of interest and a lot of public attention on cancers like breast cancer and prostate cancer. Mm. And I feel personally, obviously, I'm quite invested in blood cancer. possibly doesn't quite receive the recognition that it deserves for prevalence and, you know, cause of harm in the community.
3: Yeah. Well, speaking of, you know, harm and things, diagnostic limitations have a significant effect on a patient's outcomes and how they're going to respond to this cancer and their treatment. So what does it mean for patients in more resource poor settings, either, as you said, like on our doorstep here in Australia or overseas?
4: So, you know, it's a problem that's actually really difficult to define. So when I went to Fiji and I spoke to some pathologists and I just spoke to people from the general public, nobody thinks that blood cancer is a significant problem because they are just not diagnosing it. So the natural conclusion to that is people think there is a lot less blood cancer in the community, but that simply can't be true. I can't say categorically that it's not true because we just don't have the data.
3: Mm-hmm.
4: So the number one step is to define the problem. And without defining the problem, we can't address it.
3: Yeah, that's so true.
4: Yeah.
3: And blood cancers are just one type of disease, although, as you've said, it's kind of an umbrella term for many individual diseases. But are there similar diagnostic challenges for other diseases in resource poor settings? Perhaps, you know, Fiji is kind of on your mind, places like that.
4: Absolutely. Obviously, the focus in resource poor countries are the communicable diseases. So all the viruses and the bacterial infections, things that can be transferred from person to person. And that's where the focus has been for most of history and for the World Health Organization pretty much up until this point. My recent research in doing a literature review into my topic has shown me that there's a global cancer report put out by the World Health Organization. And only just recently have they recommended that we shift our focus from the communicable diseases to the non-communicable diseases. And that predominantly includes things like cancer and cardiovascular disease. These are becoming an emerging problem in resource-limited countries as they get access to more westernized diet and lifestyle choices. The westernized diseases are becoming more prevalent. So the time is right to start looking at blood cancer. Perhaps 20 years ago, it probably wasn't appropriate because there were much bigger problems. But now I think it really is an issue. Of course, they have diagnostic dilemmas with all of these non-communicable diseases. So to bring it back to Fiji, because that's my most recent experience, they actually are currently in the middle of a massive HIV epidemic over there, which has been addressed by a lot of countries. And diagnostics are front and center there because getting people to actually be diagnosed is the first step.
3: Yeah, and you may or may not know this, but is PrEP readily available over there?
4: PrEP is actually readily available. A lot of the limitations that people think are limitations are actually not the limitations. So because of our foreign aid and other countries willing to assist Fiji in getting this HIV epidemic under control, PrEP is readily available. The bottleneck is actually getting people in communities to come and get tested and get the diagnostics rapid enough so that they can get a result right there and then and give them the PrEP to take with them because of the remoteness of Fiji and the way that it is all spread out and everybody lives in little villages and transport is difficult. The cost of fuel over there, there's a cost of fuel crisis there as well. So it's difficult for people to travel. So this is what I found from attending the conference that we went to in Fiji is that these barriers are not unique to my issue and my area of research.
3: Yeah.
4: And perhaps some findings from my research can be applied to other areas.
3: Yeah. If you're not familiar, PrEP is the pre-exposure prophylaxis for HIV. But as you said, you know, you have to define a problem. So it's all very well to be able to have this medication, but knowing what the problem is and knowing who needs it and transporting it, obviously, are things as well to consider. So going back to blood cancer diagnosis, like what would ideal diagnostics look like in a resource poor setting in your mind?
4: Yeah, so having toured through some laboratories in resource-limited areas, there is a lot of rapid diagnostic tests. We call them RDTs. You might know them as RATs. Mm-hmm. So everyone's very familiar with this now. We've all been doing tests at home for COVID. So the RAT stands for rapid antigen test. A rapid diagnostic test is basically just more of an umbrella term for that. And when you walk through a resource-limited laboratory, you do see a lot of rapid diagnostic testing happening. And the reason for that is it doesn't require expensive reagents. It doesn't require a high degree of skill and training to run those tests. And the results are rapid. So those are three essential criteria for a diagnostic test. Having spent 23 years in public pathology, I feel quite passionate about diagnostic pathology. It's often underappreciated. I thought that the COVID epidemic would probably shine a light on what we do a little more. that people seem to have now sort of forgotten a little bit.
3: It was too long ago.
4: Right. But everyone's had a little go at doing it at home, and everyone's been a little diagnostic pathologist at home. And we want to bring tests like that to resource limited areas so that they can actually maintain their service. Service delivery can be difficult, and a lot of the times you do see expensive, sophisticated machinery sitting in these laboratories, but the service can't be maintained.
3: Mm. And if we, you know, were able to do this and we were able to improve diagnosis, what's that going to mean for patient outcomes?
4: Obviously, that would be amazing for patient outcomes. People might think, the first place my mind went to was, what's the point of getting a cancer diagnosis if you can't get treatment in a resource limited mm-hmm. area? And quite brutally, honestly, the main treatment limitation in these areas probably isn't what you think. It is availability of blood products.
3: Mm.
4: So when you get chemotherapy for a blood cancer, it actually significantly affects your bone marrow and you have inability to produce your immune cells and you need supportive therapy. And that predominantly consists of blood, plasma and platelet transfusions. And the blood donation programs in these resource limited areas usually center around you finding your own donors.
3: Oh, gosh.
4: An amazing concept for us in our first world country. I'm actually a regular blood donor because I see the impact that it has. But if you are going in for surgery, you need to find donors. Usually you will know who in your family network has a compatible blood type to you and you get them to come in and donate. So that is a significant hurdle. The other hurdle is obviously the availability of the chemotherapy agents. So there are a lot of options for people if they know they have cancer. If they don't know they have cancer, they don't have any options.
3: Yep.
4: So it's again, we're defining the problem so that they have an opportunity to do something about it. Obviously, there will be situations where people can't afford the treatment or don't have access to the treatment, but similarly, there will be opportunities where people can. They can go to foreign countries. There are foundations like the Max Foundation that will provide treatment for children with leukemia. So there are a lot of options out there if we can define the problem.
3: Mm. Well, we're going to talk about how you're doing that and how we can help define the problem and how we can improve diagnosis. Before that, it's pretty bad to have blood cancer in your blood. So this is Bad Blood by Taylor Swift.
4: That's good song choice.
3: Because

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7: I'm Kat, and I'm here with Ailey, who's working towards improving blood cancer diagnosis all around the world in resource-poor settings so that it can be on par with perhaps resource-ample settings. But I know a lot of your work is based around something called flow cytometry, also known as FACS. And this is something that I have spent hours and hours and hours doing as an immunologist. And I'd always be like, oh, I'm on the FACS machine. And people are like, you mean those machines where you feed the paper in and it goes to the other end? But no. FACS, F-A-C-S, is also known as flow cytometry, and it's central to diagnosing blood cancers. Ailey, what exactly is it and how does it work?
8: Oh, well, I love flow cytometry. So when I worked in diagnostic pathology, I spent 15 years working with my flow cytometer, which was a FACS Lyric. So I called him Freddie Mercury and I stuck googly eyes on him. So that added a little bit of levity to the situation. But
7: googly eyes on anything makes it better.
8: That's right. If you work in a lab, you'll know that we're a little bit left of center, us lab people. So when I used to go to parties and things like that and people asked me what I did, I used to say that I shone laser beams at blood, and that generally shut down any further conversation.
7: I think that sounds cool.
8: A little cool, a little bit Austin Powers, but essentially it is what we are doing. So flow cytometry is basically the technology that is used when you put a single cell into a fluid matrix and you shine a laser on it and you can obtain extra information than what you can just looking down a microscope or using other technologies. And what a lot of people don't actually realize is probably everyone listening to this podcast has had flow cytometry done on their blood. So if you ever go to your GP and you get a blood test done, there's a very high chance that they've run it through for something called a full blood count, where we're actually just looking at your hemoglobin and whether you have anemia and looking at your white cells. And just running it through that standard instrument actually uses flow cytometry as well.
7: Oh, I didn't realize that.
8: Yeah, it does. So it'll take about 100 microliters of your blood, which is two drops, and it'll run it in single file. And then the instrument will count 36,000 cells individually and characterize them. And by shining lasers at your blood, you can look at the light scatter characteristics of those cells, and we can tell what they are without even looking down a microscope. We can tell whether all your cells are in balance or whether there's some sort of abnormality. So a lot of the time we don't even need to look down a microscope at your blood because we've run it through this instrument, which is essentially a basic flow cytometer, and excluded any abnormalities. If your blood is abnormal, we might need to take a closer look.
7: Yeah. So how do we actually do that then? How does flow cytometry help diagnose blood cancers?
8: So if we see an abnormality on our regular blood count instrument, we might want to see if you do have something like a hematological malignancy. So we will run your sample through a more sophisticated instrument called a flow cytometer or a FACS machine, and we will be looking for specific markers on the outside of your white blood cells. So your white blood cells have all sorts of different antigens on them, and an antigen is just something that might provoke an immune response. And we can actually characterize your cells by looking at the different types of antigens. So what we do is we tag them with a little fluorescent molecule, which is attached to an antibody, which binds to an antigen. And then when we shine a laser at it, we get a unique signature for each cell. And by doing that, we can look at scatter plots and we can put your different abnormal cells into different little categories and tell exactly what they are. And this is how we find blood cancer.
7: So it's kind of like looking at what proteins are on the outside of each of these cells. And then I was just thinking like a scatter plot's a little bit like a Venn diagram kind of going, because you're looking at two proteins at once and you go, okay, this has neither of them. This is one of them or the other one or both. And you can help kind of narrow down what kind of cell you've got and all sorts of things.
8: That's right. Yep.
7: Interesting. So is flow cytometry either like just unavailable or significantly restricted perhaps in resource poor settings? And is it about cost or are there other barriers to accessing this?
8: So the tricky thing is with this, because you've got these little antibodies that are attached to fluorescent molecules, as you would know in your work, Kat, antibodies are incredibly expensive. So for me to get a little vial of 100 tests worth of one antibody attached to a fluorochrome is around $500.
7: Yeah, I was going to say, like, it was about $500 back in the day. Like, it's probably gone up.
8: So be very careful not to leave these things around on the bench, ruin them. They need to go in the fridge. So to run a normal panel of markers for an acute leukemia, you need something like 32 of these, plus more maybe. So you can see how the cost will add up significantly. And I did actually just touch on the fact that I need to put it in the fridge. And you can imagine in a resource-limited area, there's quite significant limitations with basic things like consistent running water and consistent refrigeration. So while they may have these things most of the time, there are situations where there are electricity brownouts, there are supply issues with running water, and these are significant barriers. So if you've got $50,000 worth of antibodies sitting in a box in the fridge and then the power goes out, you're in big trouble. Also, getting those antibodies to where they're required needs the chain of transport needs to be what we call cold chain transport. And that's, quite honestly, that's a problem. Even here in Townsville, we've had situations where we've had cold chain reagents being delivered to the laboratory and they've accidentally been left on the tarmac at the airport. And commenting on how tropically I'm dressed here in Townsville, it's a tropical environment, it's remote. Those sort of issues occur in our laboratory, and we can see parallels in places that have less resources but also have the sort of climate and remoteness that Townsville experiences. So a lot of the impediments are the cost of the reagents and the complexity of the technology. So you can imagine how complex it is. Like you said, it's like a Venn diagram with, you know, is it positive or is it negative with one against another? Imagine pitting 32 different antigens against each other and how complex that becomes.
7: Oof, I never would want to do a 32 antibody panel. I think the highest I ever got was like, in the mid-teens, and that was already complex enough.
8: So you can see.
7: So people would have boxes of these antibodies that, you know, are in the tens of thousands of dollars sitting as a box of, that's just the reagents. But how much does a flow cytometer, like the actual machine, cost, and what are the ongoing costs of running that?
8: The flow cytometer itself is about $250,000, which you might gasp at the cost of that. That's quite reasonable as far as laboratory equipment goes. But when I was looking at the contract for one when in my previous role, the entire contract, including reagent benefits, servicing and the instrument, was actually more like $1 million. So when I'm trying to explain this to people in terms that they can understand, I say to them it's like going down to Big W and buying a colour printer for $30 and you think that's a bargain, and then you have to go and buy the ink and you realise it's $120 for the ink. It's a little bit like that with the flow cytometer. The barrier is not necessarily the instrumentation. For example, in Papua New Guinea, they have a flow cytometer that is as good as the one that we have in Townsville, and it's been sitting there unused for at least 5 to 7 years because the person who services our instrument actually goes to New Guinea and services their instrument as well. So that is not the limitation. And on my recent trip to Fiji, I actually found that they do have a flow cytometer there that they've been using for research, and we're trying to get that back up and running to run some samples. So again, it's not what people think the limitation is. It's not the instrumentation.
7: Yeah. And goodness gracious, I liked your printer analogy. It hits home. But what are some other barriers besides cost? Because you said, you know, the barriers are really not necessarily what we think. You've already mentioned electricity as one, but what about the complexities of training people to be able to run these and maintenance? You know, are there people that you can just like call up to be, please fix my machine, in the way that we can get in, like, you know, Melbourne or Townsville?
8: Yeah, so that's a significant barrier as well. So my research initially centered on doing a limited panel, and what I'm working on is making the reagents more heat stable, because I've identified that as an issue. And also making, when I said to you, it's like having 36 Venn diagrams overlapping each other, simplifying that so that the analysis is more simplified. By reducing the number of antibodies required, you can make the test cheaper, but also make the analysis less complex. One of the major issues in resource limited settings is what we are quite familiar with, which is brain drain. And attending the universities in countries like Fiji and PNG is quite heartening. You can see that their processes are great. Their education is amazing. They have Australian level accreditation at some of their universities, and the students are really, really good. Then they come out and they work in these resource-limited laboratories and they feel frustrated that they can't do more. They have the knowledge. They don't have the training and they don't have the technology available to them in a consistent manner. So you do find that those who are the best and brightest tend to move to the higher income countries like Australia and New Zealand for Fiji and obviously around the world for other places. So this is a problem. We need to enrich the work environment. Something like implementing flow cytometry in a country like Fiji, some people might think it's unnecessarily complicated. Why can't they just send the samples to Australia? We'll never be able to train them to do that. But I think enriching their work environment is a really good pathway to keeping people in the country, making them feel like they are contributing more and giving them something to really sink their teeth into, because we are all scientists, us, you know, diagnostic pathology specialists. We are medical laboratory scientists and we love science and we love to do something that is complex and complicated that we can really feel like we're adding value. So I think that is a pathway that is worthwhile pursuing.
7: Yeah, that's so empowering. And it's like the whole, you know, rather than just giving a fish, teach someone to fish themselves. Yeah, I'm really pleased to hear that, you know, that's kind of something that is on the cards. But going back to the issue of cost as a barrier, cost of reagents and things like that, you know, that's not even considering the cost of your research itself in terms of thinking about how we improve diagnostics in other places and funding. Ah, oh, that's a big thing.
8: Yeah.
7: Is it difficult to get funding here in Australia for work that's perhaps benefiting other countries more?
8: That's a really interesting question. So coming from diagnostic pathology and moving over into the academic world, which I did a few years ago, the whole grant cycle is new to me. And I can see that it is a barrier for a lot of people to want to work in the research realm. So the big grants that we get in Australia from the Medical Research Futures Fund and things like that, National Health Research Council, they have a success rate of, I don't want to go on the record too much with this because my information may be wrong, but I believe it's around 10%.
7: Yeah, I do think we're in single digits now.
8: Yeah.
7: So, I don't know what exactly, but yeah, single digits.
8: It can be difficult to secure funding for research. So one of the issues that I have had is getting funding for my research, because these little antibodies are

0: Yeah, that is a bit of a bummer. Something I didn't even really consider when I applied for this grant, because it can take a long time to put a grant application together. That took me about a month to put that together. So, yeah, you have to have a lot of faith in your concept. You have to commit, and you have to just hope that if you keep going, you will get the funding. So I have managed to receive $60,000 in funding for my research, which is sufficient for what I'm trying to do. So I am quite fortunate in that, and I'm quite happy that I live in a country like Australia where that funding is available. I can't comment on how difficult it would be to get research funding in low resource areas, but my understanding is that they quite often partner with their surrounding countries to try to get this research funded and to get publications off the ground.
1: Well, speaking of having faith in your research, I have faith in it too after listening to it. I think it's so important. And as you say, you are helping us here in Australia as well as other places, which is why before I said around the world, because it really is. So thank you so much for your work. And we're going to dive into the specifics of it in just a moment. Stay tuned.
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1: I'm Kat, and I'm here with Ailey, who's using flow cytometry to diagnose blood cancers and thinking about how we can do that better in resource-limited settings. So you've actually started to identify going from, you mentioned a 32 antibody panel, which is quite expensive and complicated, to thinking about how can we simplify this test and bring that number down from 32 to a lower number. So can you explain what you've found so far?
0: The first step of my research was to do a what we call a systematic literature review, which is where we go and read all the papers and assimilate all the data and work out where we're at, just situating the research, what are the gaps. And from doing that, I realized there are a few countries that have looked at doing a limited panel, but there's no consensus. So they're all formulating their own limited panels, and the testing wasn't particularly rigorous either. So it was very difficult to actually even compare these studies for accuracy. I only found about four studies that actually had data that was comparable. So even though some were running a limited panel, they weren't comparing it to a comprehensive panel. So it was very hard to determine what their accuracy decrease was.
1: So why is that consensus or having maybe some sort of universal guideline or standard important?
0: It's a really good question, and it's one that we pose quite often in pathology, probably in science more generally. But if there is something that is a scientific absolute, then there really should be consensus. To be honest with you, all races and colours and people all around the world, we all have the same blood cells. We all have the same antigens on the outside of our blood cells within a small window. We should be running the same flow cytometry diagnostic tests. And for the comprehensive panels, we do have consensus. So there is what we call a Euroflow consensus, where a consortium has come together and decided what are the gold standard antigens to look for. So we do have that for high-income countries. What we don't have that for is for resource-limited areas and a limited panel. During my research, I did actually find a World Health Organization recommended limited panel that has been put out just recently, but the studies that I found were not using that panel. So it hasn't really been tested in the wild, and we don't have validation data for that. Using all of that and publishing that paper in a journal called Blood Reviews, we decided as a team to come up with our own limited panel, which wasn't exactly what I found. So I put together a panel from the literature that I'd found, but we thought a more appropriate panel might be one that we had devised ourselves in conjunction with a clinical hematologist. So that's a blood cancer doctor here at the Townsville Hospital, Dr. Joel White. And we have come up with a 9 antibody panel. So this is a significant cut down from the 32 that is regularly run. And you would normally run even more markers than that once you had identified what kind of blood cancer it was.
1: So thinking about $500 per vial of antibodies, going from 32 to 9, that's incredible. And yeah, incredibly going to reduce costs and also, I guess, the stress of transportation and all that as well. But would that mean if we're going from 32 to 9, like, are we going to miss some cases, or can it still accurately diagnose blood cancer?
0: So that's the $64,000 question.

0: isn't it? In high-income countries, it is assumed that we need all 32 of those markers to accurately diagnose a cancer. But what we really need to look at is what treatment we're going to use and what is the minimum diagnosis that we need to inform treatment choice. And what I'm finding with my preliminary research is that my panel is about 95% accurate when compared, if we assume that the 32 color panel is 100% accurate. So it's 20 to 95% accurate, which is a great approximation considering the significant cut down in resources and complexity.
1: Yeah, that's amazing.
0: Yeah. So I assumed that this would be the case from my years of working in diagnostic pathology because a lot of the markers that we ran, I felt, were probably not necessary. So I sort of predicted that this was going to be the case. So it is quite nice to see that that is actually coming to fruition. And also on the question of cost, so a normal flow cytometry test, just for people in Australia to know, it would cost around $200. I've actually done some work with doing some antibody preservation. I've also published that paper looking at putting the antibodies onto a little square of filter paper and putting it under vacuum pressure, and it will actually save it from heat instability and some variations in refrigeration and storage time. Mm. And I've actually costed that out, and there is a similar product available in high-income countries, which is more expensive than what we are using currently because it is stable. So the cost per test for that was around $150, and the cost for my little filter paper antibodies for a flow cytometry test was about $1.50.
1: Wow.
0: So significant reduction in cost. Obviously, the quality won't be as good and it's not as validated, but there is definitely potential there to bring this into a realm of absolute logistical possibility for these countries where maybe people haven't looked that hard at it in the past.
1: That's incredible.
0: Thank you.
1: Yeah, because lab things are just so expensive. And then, yeah, I completely agree with the idea of, you know, perhaps we don't need all 32 markers. Like, certainly when I've run flow cytometry panels and things, obviously less high stakes compared to like looking for someone's blood and see if there's blood cancer. But like, you know, in research, sometimes we'd be like, oh, let's just like whack this antibody. And I was like, so to detect particular proteins or particular markers just for fun. But yeah, obviously you can't just be adding more and more when your antibody stocks are limited.
0: Okay. Yeah.
1: So beyond flow cytometry, are there other diagnostic tools that might help in these resource poor settings?
0: We are looking at some other novel diagnostics. One we have come up with is a, like I said before, we looked at devising a rat test for leukemia, which people might think, surely if that such a thing was possible, it would have been developed already. But with the challenges that I have faced, so to actually get a rat test into production, we put a large grant together and it was going to be about $500,000.
1: Woo.
0: And that was the grant that fell through. So you can see that the issue can actually be getting a team together and securing the funding. So it is actually quite difficult for all of those planets to align. I managed to track down someone who has made a similar test for detecting the CD4 on the surface of HIV white cells. And I was very fortunate that not only is this the only person that's created a similar test, but they also live and work in Australia. It's a fellow by the name of David Anderson, and I contacted him at the Walter and Eliza Hall Institute there in Melbourne and talked to him about my idea about creating a diagnostic test for leukemia. And he was extremely supportive and helped me with my grant application. So he has a lot of experience in bringing things to market. And I can see now that there are significant hurdles with getting something from the idea phase to physical rat tests in the community. So I'm going to pursue that. Because that would be amazing if we could do something like that. Seeing how widely the rat tests are used, even if the sensitivity and the specificity of that test is not as good as something like flow cytometry or even microscopy, everybody knows how easy a rat test is. And it would be a great screening tool. Imagine if you could just do a finger prick and get a drop of blood and run a rat test at home and see if you had leukemia.
1: That would be like terrifying, but also amazing.
0: But the really sad thing about leukemia, even in first world countries, you know, a lot of leukemia goes undiagnosed because the symptoms that you present with are so generalized. It can be things like tiredness, headaches, night sweats, general feeling unwell, anemia, which you might not be able to tell, just really pedestrian sounding symptoms that could be easily allocated to something else. And it's not until someone gets to a point where they have like enlarged lymph nodes or easy bruising that they present at the hospital. And by that stage, quite often it's advanced blood cancer. So go to your GP, get regular full blood counts, because a full blood count will be a screen for leukemia. And it's something that we really can pick up if people are attending clinics regularly, which does tend to happen in higher income countries, not so much in the lower income countries.
1: Yeah. Well, it does sound like sometimes it's a bit of a challenge to go from idea to actually implementing that. So I wish you all the best for implementing all of your incredible ideas, like implementing the ability to just use your 9 panel markers or tests for blood cancer diagnosis, and maybe even like a leukemia rat. So all the best with all of that work, but don't go anywhere, because Ailey, in a moment, you're going to be in the hot seat.
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1: You're listening to Science Queries. I'm Dr. Kat and I'm here with Ailey Ross. Ailey, rapid fire question time. What is the best thing about science?
0: Best thing about science? I think discovering new things, and working in diagnosis, you get to discover new things all the time, stuff that other people don't know.
1: You're the first person to know it.
0: That's right.
1: Who is your science role model?
0: This was a hard question. Probably my current supervisor, Dr. Donna Rudd. She's an amazing scientist, but I have to give a quick shout out to Marie Curie, stirring pitch blend for 4 years, get less than 1 gram of radium. science is in the ditches doing the hard work, as you would know.
1: Yep. Who is your queer hero or your queero?
0: My queero. This is also a difficult question, because I instinctively would love to say my daughter, Holly, who is 15 and has been out and proud since she was 11, which is, as you can imagine, would be quite difficult in the hot
1: environment.
0: But my brother is also, he's a pediatric psychiatrist in New Zealand. He's also gay and happily married. And I am very blessed to be surrounded by very inspiring queer people in my life.
1: Any young person who is out, I'm like, you are an inspiration.
0: As tough as nails, that girl. I'm so proud of her every day.
1: Go, Holly. I feel like I probably know the answer to this question. What piece of scientific equipment could you not live without? Is it a flow cytometer?
0: I think I was going to say a micropipette.
1: Okay.
0: Yeah, but, you know, it's all essential, Kat.
1: Without any of it. It all comes together. And also potentially a difficult question, because you've been in it for so long, but if you had to pick a different field of science, what would you jump into?
0: I actually have an easy answer for this, and people are quite surprised. I love meteorology. I actually really love the weather and looking at the clouds. And when I was young, my dad had a cleaning business. We used to clean the Meteorological Bureau. And I think that really seeded my love of science and my desire to go into the scientific field. Totally unrelated to what I do currently. But I think if you're a scientist, you are just naturally curious about everything and the whole world around you. So I find it all fascinating.
1: Brilliant. And you can take your scientific thinking like into all sorts of facets of life.
0: My daughter always says, stay curious.
1: Yeah. Love it. She's right. Thank you so much, Ailey. So here's what we've drawn out today, not just blood, But the blood cancers are serious and they're treatable if they're diagnosed accurately. So flow cytometry is a powerful diagnostic tool, but perhaps less accessible in resource poor settings. And Ailie Ross's minimal test panel could revolutionize diagnosis, and implementing these recommendations could really transform patient outcomes. So Ailie Ross, all the best for your research. Thank you so much for joining us.
0: Thank you.
1: I am Dr. Kat. I'll catch you next Tuesday on Science Queries on Joy 94.9. Playing you out, we've been talking about immune cells and all the different cells in our bloodstream. So

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1: Hello, I'm David Cameron. Spanish authorities say the emergency services don't have the capacity to contain a huge wildfire raging near Madrid. More than 60,000 people have been evacuated or ordered to remain indoors. Forest fires are also burning in southwest France, where the flames are now heading towards the city of Bordeaux. Interior Minister Laurent Nunez says the scale of the fires is unprecedented.
2: Donc on a procédé à
3: 110,000 evacuations have been carried out. The fire has burned through 14,000 hectares and destroyed 53 homes. We learned mid-afternoon that due to shifting winds, the fire, which is convective, meaning it's self-sustaining, massive in scale, and extremely difficult to bring under control, was changing direction.
1: Two additional suspected cases of bird flu have been detected in South Australia. The state's Environment Minister, Emily Burke, says one was found in the state's southeast, the other was on an Adelaide beach. They're both greater crested terns, a local species. Federal Agriculture Minister Julie Collins says the birds will be tested to confirm whether or not they have the deadly H5N1 strain.
4: We know that we have five confirmed cases in South Australia. Now we have two additional suspected cases. We need to find out if it is the particular strain that we are concerned about, and when we have that information we'll be able to provide further update.
1: Cybercrime squad detectives have charged a registered nurse employed by the Northern Sydney Local Health District over an alleged data breach. Electronic devices allegedly containing patient details were seized from a home at French's Forest late last week. A 59-year-old man is accused of accessing personal medical records from New South Wales Health without authorisation. Police say they're investigating if the allegedly stolen information has been shared. US President Donald Trump remains confident a peace agreement can be reached with Iran. They've been trading military strikes, with the United States targeting sites in Iran, which has responded with missile and drone attacks targeting American bases and allies in the Middle East. Mr. Trump says talks are continuing with a diplomatic solution still possible.
5: Look, we're talking to them right now. I think they're getting more and more serious as the days go by, for maybe the obvious reason. We're locked and loaded and ready to go, but we're talking to them, so I think while we're talking, we'll see what comes of it.
1: Researchers are calling for more action to support elderly people experiencing abuse and coercive control. A research project between Central Queensland University, Charles Sturt University, and Three Rivers Department of Rural Health has revealed some people who report concerns of abuse are not believed or are placed under suspicion. Associate Professor Marie Burnoth says reports need to be taken more seriously.
6: We need transparency about where people can go to get help. That's the first thing. Navigating through the system is difficult. The other thing is, when families or friends or health professionals report elder abuse, they need to be listened to. But more than that, people need action.
1: A golden start to the Commonwealth Games, with Australian swimmers claiming 6 gold medals in team and individual events on day one. The men's artistic gymnasts and para powerlifter Harney Watson have picked up bronze. And American basketball legend LeBron James has ended weeks of speculation by announcing he'll be joining the Philadelphia 76ers for the new NBA season.
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7: Welcome to Living Life Single, the show that embraces laughter whilst exploring everything about single life. 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
8: Hello, good afternoon, Melbourne. Hello, Jono.
9: Hello, Yanni.
8: This is Living Life Single.
9: It is indeed, where every week Yanni and I bring you a topic worth talking about if you're single in the rainbow community. And even if you're not,
8: yeah,
9: you're an ally, you know.
8: That's right. And, you know, this is what we say about this show all the time. Mm. It's about embracing your singledom. Ooh. We love to have a laugh. Yeah. Sometimes we get a little bit serious, but we're always trying to look for that little nugget, that little nugget of laughter somewhere in our stories, yeah, that we tell, right? And you know, this show is all about, you know, it's Living Life Single. Mm. Where being single means
9: you're never by yourself.
8: Yay, Jono!
9: Thank you.
8: Yay!
9: Almost two years,
8: he's got it right.
9: I do almost get it right every now and again. My brain farts, and I'm like.
8: It's not just your brain.
9: It's not just my brain. Can you smell that? No.
8: No, I can't.
9: More importantly, what are we talking about this week on Living Life Single?
8: Oh, yeah. So this is a topic that you kind of came up with.
9: Oh, God.
8: So we're in trouble now. Oh, just buckle yourself in, people. This is Jono's topic. We're in for a bumpy ride.
9: You know, I say it every time. Most weeks, they are my topics, but... I am joking. Okay, so Yanni, what are we talking about?
8: Yeah, look, it's juggling it all, Jono.
9: Oh!
8: Juggling, yeah, not those. Oh. Not just...
9: I'm juggling.
8: Juggling it all. It's, you know, balancing work, dating, admin, family, and all the rest as a single person.
9: Because we've touched on something similar
8: on stuff.
9: About being organized and with our friend of the show, Jason, and stuff like that. But this is like... And again, it comes up, we'll have a little pat around nose moment in a second. We'll come back after some music. But the reason behind this is because often people tell me, oh, you and your team and your family and your partner. Like, no, it's just me. Mm. I'm doing this every day. I'm juggling what I'm juggling. And we're going to dive into that.
8: Yeah. We want to find out if it's more difficult to adult solo, you know.
9: Yeah.
8: And, you know, what's the one... I want to know, people. So message us through the day, right? What's the one responsibility you wish you could outsource to someone else?
9: Oh, my gosh. You know what? Stick a red nose on me and call me Bubbles because I feel like I'm juggling at the circus.
8: I was going to call you Rudolph. You're on joy.

0: Ooh, that was Busy Woman, Sabrina Carpenter. And if there was a theme tune to my life, that would be it right now.
1: We are busy women.
0: Busy women. Like, seriously, people, what is going on? You might think we just show up here, you know, and stroll in, but no, there's a lot of preparation. Mainly Yanni does.
1: Thank you for acknowledging that.
0: No, we do. So look, this is one thing that we both do and we share together. So what we've decided is I do all the socials and planning and that.
1: Barely.
0: Shut up, you.
1: Yeah.
0: It's a full-time job. But on top of that, I've got another two pages that I run. So I've got three.
1: Yeah, but that's not living life single stuff.
0: Stop me. But we're talking about.
1: Like, I'm so busy.
0: We're talking about being busy. So Yanni and I have got this that we do together.
1: Yes.
0: But I want to elaborate a little bit more on the other things that we both do. But it's those. But it is like those invisible things that people don't see that we're doing. And we don't know because we don't know. We don't know everyone's ins and outs properly. We don't know what each other are doing. We assume people are just sort of, you know, at home. Stop it. At home doing nothing. I want to jump into that because they're called invisible.
1: Oh my God, I'm getting hot.
0: I'm getting hot. Is that coffee with that double shot that we just had? What's going on? Someone turn the heating up in here? Jesus. You know, but it's invisible, the invisible list that some single people carry alone. And we're going to talk about it today. Like work deadlines, dating, texting, even like planning dates.
1: Pause.
0: I'm so excited. I feel like Charlotte from Sex and the City when she goes Jewish for the first time and she goes, like, do you know what I mean? You know the episode. You know. If you know, you know.
1: No, I know it.
0: So have we got a message in?
1: Well, yes. It looks like it's from June.
0: God. What is she saying?
1: June from Maryborough. Hello,
0: hi, June.
1: June from Maryborough.
0: June is now,
1: remember how we asked
0: all
1: that
0: over.
1: Question? Remember how we asked the question, what's the one responsibility you wish you could outsource to a partner?
0: Oh, can I go before you answer read June's out? Washing and ironing. Please, take it away.
1: Well, just don't do the ironing.
0: I don't do a lot of ironing, you can tell today.
1: I only iron when
0: you need to.
1: Yeah,
0: me too.
1: Yeah.
0: Apart from that, it's a no.
1: Yeah.
0: Go on, what's June said? What does June want to outsource?
1: Well, she wants to get outsource just a little bit of self.
0: Oh.
1: Just, I don't know how to say this properly, but
0: go on.
1: You know, the little bit of self-loving. She wants to outsource that to someone else. Ooh.
0: Oh, I get that. June, it sounds like you need to visit a certain adult store. And that may point you in the right direction.
1: No, but I think she means like she just wants someone.
0: Someone, a person.
1: Yeah.
0: Well, look, you start there. Start at the store.
1: And everyone there. Is
0: and everyone there. Like, just invest in some equipment, June.
1: Just go to a store. And
0: just invest, darling. Invest in some equipment.
1: Thanks, June from Maryborough.
0: Oh, June. Where's Maryborough?
1: Somewhere
0: in the hills.
1: Somewhere in the hills.
0: Hills of ice. No, they don't, June. I'm joking. So, Yanni.
1: So, work. You're talking about
0: work.
1: Well, you mentioned work on that list.
0: Yes, work.
1: That's just...
0: Not work with a Q, like work
1: girl.
0: But work deadlines. And look, even dating in itself is a... It's multi-layered. It's like, again, the onion of dating,
1: It's a lot. There's a lot there to fit in.
0: Yeah, I bet there is. That's what she said. texting, planning dates, the emotional labor of it. And we've recently been both going through that as well. It's a toll just thinking.
1: I'm finding out a lot about myself.
0: You did told me at the traffic lights today when we were getting our coffee.
1: I'm finding out a lot about myself with, you know, when you're starting to sort of see someone.
0: Yeah.
1: You're
0: starting to find out who you are.
1: Yeah.
0: You haven't dated for so long.
1: Yeah.
0: Life admin, bills, those things annoy the rubbish out of me. But they take time up. I have to do that like on a Friday night or a Saturday afternoon. But then you're going on dates. So when are you going to fit in paying your bills?
1: Well,
0: right?
1: There's a bit of a solution to that.
0: What? You know, direct debit?
1: No. Well, yes.
0: Don't have any electricity or TV or anything. Just don't have anything.
1: Actually, direct debit is a good idea, but
0: that might help.
1: I
0: like to manually pay mine.
1: Same here because I want to do it after the credit card date. So then it goes into the next one.
0: See, me too. Look, we are talking juggling all things as single people today. If you have a recommendation or something you want us to juggle or talk about, hello, you can text us 0427-569-949. That's 0427-569-949 or onair@joy.org.au. 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

0: Gia Darcy with Illuminate right here on Joy 94.9. This is Living Life Single. Do not adjust that set. We are here, Yanni and Jono, and we are talking all things juggling. Juggling is not even the circus act, just juggling life. And if you have a question or how a recommendation of how you might juggle, we want you to text us. 0427-569-949. 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
1: Yeah, let us know.
0: Yeah. Now, before the break, Yanni, I was going through a list and you were rolling your eyes because I was just like, you know, how do we juggle all these different things? Dating, work. Dating in itself is like huge. Like there's so much you have to think about. And look,
1: not really, well.
0: Well, look, and we saw Ollie downstairs at the Vic Pride Center who was on our show recently.
1: Guest of the show, Ollie. And love Ollie. Hi, Ollie.
0: Hi, Ollie. We love you. And he was, you know, he even spoke about when he was on the show about juggling dating for him. It's so much harder because he's got to think of accessible points to go to. So there's everyone's got their own juggling acts, right? And it's a lot to, you know, and that's without family days out. Your family want to catch up. Yep. You know, they want to grab a coffee here and there and actual
1: and
0: work.
1: And if I was busking my juggling act, no one's going to give me any dollars for it.
0: They might do.
1: Shall I try it?
0: You might. Yeah, I think you should. Yeah, I've seen you juggle. But we go.
1: Were you there?
0: I've seen you down at Burke Street. With a white face.
1: Lucky you mentioned the street. Otherwise, if you just left it on that, then goodness knows what.
0: But it's the assumption that single people in the rainbow family, that we have more free time and spare time to do things because we're not married or we are not dating or we've got no kids or no animals or whatever, but that we are we've got a lot of time on our hands.
1: Which we don't.
0: Which is totally the opposite for me. I'm not sure about you, Yanni. But, you know, I'm just realizing that I'm...
1: So what's going on with you? What's going...
0: Let's get it out.
1: Go, get it out.
0: I hope the cameras aren't on in here because I'm about to get it out.
1: Yeah, no,
0: I am seriously,
1: tell us how this week has been for you.
0: It's like I will come to the good and the bad at the end, but as we always do.
1: Yeah.
0: But, you know, not just work. We have a full-time job each and your things at work are changing for you. Mm-hmm. And that's in itself a huge task and journey. Mm-hmm. Like my full-time job is, okay, so I'm supposed to work from 9 till 5 or 6 or whatever. Mm-hmm. But sometimes there's earlier and later starts. There's networking. It's the entertainment and sports industry. Like I said recently, I didn't have to, but I did go and meet a certain celebrity at 5 o'clock in the morning.
1: Hang on, that almost...
0: That name, I didn't drop the name.
1: You almost dropped something there, John.
0: But she was on Stranger Things and Terminator 2. But like, you know, that in itself is your full-time job. Then we come here just to get a respite from our life.
1: Yeah.
0: To feel connected to our community. And that's part of why we're doing it as well. And the single community.
1: Also, this recharges...
0: It does recharge.
1: Hopefully, it recharges.
0: It does.
1: You.
0: Coming in here, I'm like, yes, like I feel like I've done something that we've spoken about, something it's been cathartic, and we've connected to the listeners and people here at the Joy Station and Vic Pride Center. But then on top of that,
1: I also feel like I'm catching up with a friend.
0: Oh, yeah, of course.
1: And you as well.
0: And I was going to say, and you. Great minds think alike.
1: I got there.
0: Little Jace is out there from Hot Bread and everything else.
1: Yeah.
0: It's great to see our people, right?
1: Yeah.
0: But on top of that, it's then like you say, the life admin. I'm running this huge event that I do every year in the music industry.
1: It is huge.
0: I mean, dealing with 13 artists that are from 13? Some of them are queer
1: That's an
0: artists.
1: Unlucky number. Why did you pick 13?
0: Oh, stop.
1: You should have picked 8.
0: I don't know why it landed on 13.
1: Oh, John.
0: But just getting PR.
1: What night's it on?
0: It's the 6th of November, but I can't tell you much more.
1: Okay,
0: I'm going to plug that, but it's a big thing.
1: It's not on the 13th?
0: No, okay. It's not.
1: So anyway, yes.
0: So I'm getting this out. It's cathartic. You had your talk about dating. I'm getting my busyness out, right? So there's that, right? And dealing with 13 artists and getting their bios and pictures and things out and press release and organizing lanyards, organizing a videographer, a photographer, you know, rehearsals, sound check. It's a lot, even on the day. And prior to that, I've got some special guests coming up, quite a well-known special guest coming from Brisbane.
1: Sorry, did you just drop something?
0: No, I haven't said the name, but they are in a pop band that everyone knows. They're Australian. It's great.
1: Don't trip over that.
0: No, they're coming. It's just things like that logistically. Then I'm having a time away to myself for a month, which is the first time I've ever been away in a long time. Mm-hmm. But that takes planning because what do I want to do when I get there? Insurance, travel insurance, health issues. Like I've got to get everything sorted.
1: There's a show that you need to plan.
0: Yes, there's shows. Then immigration. Now, on top of that, people out there you don't know, but Yes, you can hear an accent, but I am not originally from here, and I've had visa immigration.
1: What? You're not Australian? Yeah, you're not from Australia?
0: All my family are Australian.
1: Australian, right?
0: And, you know, they live between South Australia and Victoria.
1: They've got the piece of paper.
0: For some, yes.
1: And they've done the oath. So.
0: My dad even sings at them. For some reason, I'm not yet, right? And it's been 15 years, and it's so annoying. Anyway, recently, the Department of Immigration have come back, and Dad wrote a letter to the Prime Minister, and they've interjected. So they want me to do these tests and information, and that's like
1: what kind of test?
0: I had to go do a Bupa health test, which was like $500, and I've just had to do
1: a health test.
0: Something else. Yeah, they check you for your lungs.
1: Just go to the clinic for that.
0: There has to be a Bupa immigration approved. So they get more money out of you there. A police check in the UK, even though I've not lived there since I left. Mm-hmm. A federal police check here.
1: Well, you know, you've probably left a bit of a trail.
0: It's a lot. So what I'm trying to say is that everyone, like, although you don't see it all, and I never talk about it or put it out there, my mind is constantly on the go. And that's without anything else that may just come up in the day or, do you know what I mean? Like, and people just be like, oh, John is on his own. He does a bit of radio and he works full time. Like, no.
1: I do.
0: I very rarely get time to just sort of plant
1: myself.
0: And
1: then Yanni texts you and saying, hey,
0: stop it. Yanni texts me, but I always have time. I will always go, yes, darling.
1: Maybe
0: yes,
1: we should cancel the show then, Yanni.
0: Maybe let's just not do it this Saturday because I'm going to cry. I'm about to cry. I've had a lot on. No, I always say yes. I'm always like, sure, darling, yes, of course. But when it gets too much, maybe that was a signal I was telling you.
1: Yanni, and then you come up with the idea, how about we do it and show that it's too much?
0: There we go. There's the topic. Well, life just finds a way, as one great actor once said. No, it's inspiration. I've even got inspiration for the next couple of shows. But
1: do you?
0: Look, that's me. I want to come to you in a second. I want to talk about how your days look and what things that you might want to outsource and what sort of misconceptions that you get put in all the time. But, yeah.
1: You're on Joy.
0: You are. Hey.

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0: Living Life Single, Joy 94.9. Hold it for her. Oh. Peach PRC.
1: Peach PRC. And before that, we had Gflip. In Another Life.
0: Yes, I wish.
1: Or G Flip, as she's.
0: G Flip.
1: Or they are commonly called.
0: Are they?
1: They.
0: Oh, they.
1: I believe they are they.
0: Okay, we need to get.
1: So we need
0: pronouns
1: to.
0: Correct.
1: Pronouns correct here. Yeah.
0: And everywhere, not just here.
1: Well, just
0: everywhere.
1: Everywhere. You and I, we're, yeah. Before the break.
0: Yes, you.
1: With a little gap there. And if you're on the podcast, there was no break. It was just the magic.
0: Well, it might be the way I
1: magic
0: edit it.
1: Magic of yeah. You might have an hour break and you just come back from absolutely nothing but white noise.
0: Or it might just be jumbled from one section to another section. Who knows what I do when I edit that podcast.
1: We're just talking juggling life, right?
0: Yeah.
1: And just juggly. Mm. And I was having a bit of a vent and a moan before, but now it's Yanni's turn.
0: Yeah, no joking. Yeah, well, no. I think what I want to sort of have a quick chat about is the difference between being stressed and overwhelmed.
1: I think I'm somewhere in between both of those.
0: Yeah.
1: And I've sold myself at the same time.
0: You need like an adult nappy for that, Jono.
1: I joke. What do I? I thought it was a bit fruity in here.
0: Indeed.
1: So tell me, Arnie, I think I'm overwhelmed and a little bit stressed. So
0: look,
1: come on,
0: tell me. So I you know how I like a little bit of research, just so it's not just
1: talking.
0: Yeah, of us going, I think this, I think that, because really
1: in our opinion,
0: people don't really care what we think about.
1: No, gosh.
0: As
1: no.
0: much as we want them to,
1: yes.
0: The reality is they probably don't. Mm. I mean, I don't care what you think.
1: Oh, wow. So it's just, right, okay.
0: I need to have more double coffees before the show.
1: Yeah, I think you do. I like this yarning.
0: But, you know, like, so when someone's like chronic overload without adequate support, I mean, that's a big thing.
1: Yeah.
0: That can be linked to burnout sometimes. But I guess what we as single people, and we've said this right from the start, Jono, is that we need our support networks, right?
1: Yeah.
0: So when you don't have that, that's when things can happen. Because sometimes you just need to either talk it out or hug it out or just say, hey, come over and just help me here. So as single people, again, we need our support network. We need our chosen family. We need our real family. We need our family, chosen family, friends, everyone around
1: whoever,
0: us.
1: Whoever, your hug buddy, like hug whoever. Buddy,
0: you know, whatever you need to do. And there's a difference between being stressed and overwhelmed. And Brené Brown, I think, you know, people may have heard of her,
1: yes.
0: People may not.
1: Yeah.
0: You know, she did write this book called Atlas of the Heart, which I have read and then have forgotten. I wish I could remember.
1: Such a good book.
0: No. It's a very intense book.
1: Yeah.
0: Like there's a lot of aha moments, as Oprah would say, a lot of explanation about life and things.
1: Yeah.
0: So it's good. And she's like, you know, she equates being stressed in the weeds, and being overwhelmed is a little bit different. And being overwhelmed is when you're kind of in the sort of intensity, it kind of tips you past your capacity to cope. Mm. And that's when things become overwhelmed. And that's when, you know, when you really can't start taking action. So whether it's, you know, if you're juggling dating or admin or family with no backup, that's when the tipping point can happen and you can start feeling overwhelmed.
1: And a major music event.
0: Exactly right. So I guess, you know, it's not that single people can't handle it all, right? It's just that no one asks us how heavy the load is actually.
1: And I love that.
0: Like, how heavy is the load for us?
1: Yeah.
0: You know, I remember
1: can
0: like-
1: Can we help?
0: Yeah, because Brené Brown did, you know, she talks about this as well, like, her and her husband, you know, they'll come home from work and they say, right, where are you at? So someone could be at, I'm at 70%, and so the other person could be at a 30%. They're like, right, based on that, you do this and I'll do that.
1: Oh, my God, I love that.
0: You know,
1: should try doing that.
0: Well, just good. Yes, I'll do that. I'll be like, I'll get home, John. I'll say, where are you at? You'll be like, Yanni, I'm minus 40.
1: I'm minus 7,000%.
0: Yeah, okay, great. I'll drive an hour to your house and help you out then. Yeah.
1: Oh, I'm
0: not that generous.
1: No. So just...
0: You know, we don't have that. Like, if we're at 30%,
1: we don't have anyone to tell,
0: and we've got no one else to do the other bits for us.
1: We have to do it.
0: We have to do
1: and
0: it.
1: And that's so, without being sick or at this time of the year or anything like that stops us. Like, we have to do the housework and stuff.
0: And I've been wondering a bit about this. You know, there's a lot of Instagram posts with people having being on the spectrum, neurodivergence, yeah, yeah, and a lot of ADHD. And I wonder how, if you have that, how that plays in your ability to actually deal with life's things. And then I often think about myself, because there's a lot of neurodivergence in my family of late, and it's like, what is this? You know, what I'm realizing is what I thought was the usual for many is actually not. And I think it's the usual for me, but not for many. I'm just like, okay, maybe this is why at times things can be a little bit more challenging.
1: Yeah.
0: But, you know, I'm middle-aged now. Who cares?
1: Oh, wow.
0: And on that note, no.
1: Oh, really? Oh, I thought you were going to, I thought you were finishing then. On that note,
0: I am.
1: Oh, you have. Yeah, is that it? Are we done?
0: No,
1: we're just leaving now, are we? No.
0: You're on joy.

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0: knew you were going to point at me. It was Adore Me by Emily Worimara.
1: I adore you.
0: I thank you. I believe that's how you say it. Actually, it was a lovely song.
1: It was a lovely.
0: Is she Australian?
1: I don't know.
0: She must be. She's got to be because she's talented. Of course she is.
1: And everyone talented is Australian.
0: Of course. Now, I was going to give you a spoiler of my what's been good, what's been bad. But no, we are finalizing our last little segment here on Living Life Single, and we're talking about juggling acts, just juggling everything in life, Yanni.
1: Yeah, and how we get it done and what we need to be able to do that.
0: Yeah.
1: As single people.
0: And how do we
1: how we do it? Okay, this is how you do it.
0: Well, I'd like what you just said before. If we use that I'm going to use that in life. Ask me where you at, and if they give me like a percentage in terms of like what they're feeling, like I'm at about 50%. I know that, okay, what can I do to help? Do you know what I mean? I love that you said that. And if I say I'm 85-90%, okay, good, you got it. You got this. You're good.
1: Yeah. But I also hope that people are honest with that, because the only way that works is if there's honesty.
0: Don't be 100%, but just lazy and be like, I'm like.
1: Well, no, don't be 50% when you're really 100%.
0: Yeah, exactly.
1: Because you can't be bothered doing anything.
0: Yeah, no.
1: You know what I mean? I think if you're in a relationship and doing that, my God, that's not going to set the relationship up.
0: It's not going to work.
1: But even as a single person, I think you've got to also be true to yourself. Like, you know, really, where are you really at? And but it is hard to motivate yourself.
0: Where are you at? I'm over here.
1: Aww.
0: Why can't you see me? Whoa. Sorry.
1: Oh, that's gorgeous.
0: I just went into a little song mode.
1: Bit of Joanne.
0: Oh, God, no.
1: That's Joanne.
0: No, no. God, no. She's not that talented. No, I'm joking. What was it? Robin.
1: Oh, no, that's right. Sorry. Yeah, Robin. I get the names.
0: Name.
1: Yeah, Robin. It
0: Robin
1: is Robin.
0: Joanne.
1: So my apologies, Robin.
0: Robin?
1: Yeah.
0: Gosh, I don't know
1: know why I thought that. I was thinking.
0: Sorry.
1: Anyway.
0: I distract.
1: Yes.
0: I do that.
1: So how can we help us and everyone else, you know, when things are getting a little bit too much, right? So I think just pause for a moment.
0: Pause, everybody.
1: Pause. You need to pause.
0: Pause now.
1: Take a breath.
0: Take a breath.
1: And just, you know, accept that things aren't where you want them to be, right? And then I think communicate limits to family early.
0: Mm.
1: So let your friends and family know where you're at, and setting expectations to sort of go.
0: And that's like saying, yes, I'm at 50%. I'm at 30% today. That's not going to happen. I've got a lot on.
1: Yeah.
0: Yeah.

0: Yeah, exactly. Right. So there's that. Then I think what I learned this years ago, and I haven't really implemented it, but I probably should. So back when I was doing stand-up comedy a long time ago, there, speaking to other comics, there's a lot of admin to do occasionally, right? And they talked about the admin day. So I think it's a good kind of thing to sort of pick an admin day for yourself. Pick a day where you do one day a month, even pick the day, and that's your admin day. So battle your admin together of what you want to achieve on that day. And so then get it done within that 2 hour period on that certain day. And I think it's when you don't plan your admin, that's when it becomes. So it's okay to sort of let it pile up because you know you're going to get it done on a certain day. But I think it's when you let it pile up and you don't know when you're going to do it, that's when it gets a bit too much and a bit challenging. So if you just say, right, the third Wednesday of every month is the day that I sit down and I pay my bills and I look for a new mobile phone plan. And because that's where I'm at the moment. I'm like, I need to find.
1: You're getting a bit adminned. Like out.
0: I need a new phone. I need a new mobile plan.
1: Yeah.
0: I want to double check my electricity plans.
1: Oh, yeah,
0: I
1: me want to,
0: like all this stuff. And I'm already
1: Gas.
0: Film
1: Yeah.
0: feeling a bit overwhelmed from it.
1: Overwhelmed.
0: And I'm, you know, I need to say as I do, not just list, not give advice, but
1: I did that with my
0: I need to
1: mobile
0: pick
1: plan.
0: it. Yeah.
1: You got give them a call and say you're looking for a better rate, and they can reduce your bill.
0: Okay.
1: So if it's that financially, they can do that.
0: Yeah.
1: Or what are you getting more bang for your buck? A better plan for like, you know,
0: And I think for me,
1: inclusion
0: like,
1: and
0: if
1: stuff.
0: it's you've just got to pick a day.
1: You've
0: So
1: got to
0: try
1: do
0: and
1: it.
0: you got to, and it's easier than done, just got to do it. I think plan to do it. I
1: Plan,
0: think.
1: even if it's a little bit at a time, you could have like a bit this week, a bit next week, or do one task every week.
0: And I think, like, if you do whatever works for the individual,
1: Okay.
0: right? If you're going to have an admin day a week for maybe half an hour
1: Yeah.
0: a week, then I think planning it in, and I think that's the biggest bit where if you're not planning, then it becomes
1: Yeah.
0: overwhelmed. But then if you go, you know what, yeah, I'm going to do it on this day, just like you would go to the gym or whatever, that kind of stuff. It's that kind of stuff, right? And then we've also got, you know, if you are dating, all right,
1: Oh,
0: treat
1: yes.
0: dating like something you have capacity for and not an obligation to do all the time. Having said that, you know, we do encourage
1: We
0: you
1: do
0: to,
1: encourage you to go and
0: yeah,
1: date.
0: to go on date.
1: Tell
0: Like, you
1: us
0: know,
1: what you're doing.
0: go, you know, you're single, go on date. It's not saying
1: Yeah.
0: finding someone. It's about, you know,
1: Enjoy it.
0: yeah, because sometimes if
1: It's a bit
0: you,
1: of an escape.
0: yeah, and also I think it's healthy.
1: Yeah.
0: Because it's too
1: Oh.
0: easy. I think it's
1: Yeah.
0: too easy to stay at home.
1: Yeah, I think you should get out and go dancing.
0: Jono,
1: Get out, go
0: yes.
1: dancing,
0: Go.
1: go to that bookstore, go have a
0: Yeah.
1: walk around
0: Yeah.
1: Fitzroy or something. You know,
0: Yeah.
1: just go have a little jaunter.
0: Yeah.
1: Saunter. I've just
0: Yeah.
1: made that word up.
0: Jaunter.
1: A jaunter. It's a joyful saunter.
0: Yeah.
1: Jaunter.
0: A jaunter. Guess what, Jono? On that jaunter.
1: On the jaunter. Yes.
0: We are at your favorite time of the
1: Yeah,
0: show.
1: which is
0: What's been great about being single and what hasn't been great about being single this week?
1: Which we do every week, by
0: Yeah.
1: the way. We reflect on the past week as a single person in the rainbow community. What has been positive and not so positive of the week? And I always say we're going to have a jingle. I am working on one.
0: You are not.
1: I am. It's our jingle for living
0: Seriously,
1: life
0: if you
1: single.
0: wanted to, you could easily get it smashed out within a
1: This
0: week.
1: is our jingle for living life single. It's a lot of mingling.
0: Mickling.
1: I'm living life single.
0: All right. Okay.
1: Anyway, no,
0: Go on.
1: I don't know. I've just been silly.
0: Yeah.
1: I'm being silly.
0: No, do it. I want you to do it.
1: Right. So, good this week.
0: Yes.
1: Oh, my microphone just
0: You
1: wobbled in my
0: banged the
1: mouth.
0: microphone.
1: This reminds me of an ex. This week started great because I went to see the new musical in town, Pretty Woman. It was fantastic.
0: Oh.
1: And I got to catch
0: With
1: Samantha Jade.
0: Julia?
1: Yeah.
0: No, I'm
1: Julia.
0: kidding.
1: No, Samantha
0: Miss
1: Jade
0: Roberts.
1: played
0: Oh, Samantha
1: Vivian
0: Jade, does
1: Ward.
0: she?
1: Yes.
0: Oh.
1: And I did drop that name and she remembered me from our years ago when we, you know,
0: Oh, she
1: we
0: did
1: used to,
0: not.
1: she did.
0: She didn't.
1: She did. She did. And
0: Look at you. You're like,
1: my date
0: she
1: will confirm.
0: remembered me. Why would she not
1: And
0: remember
1: there are
0: me?
1: particular reasons why, but I can't go into it.
0: Oh.
1: So that was nice. We started the
0: I don't
1: week.
0: believe him.
1: Shut up. It
0: Yeah.
1: was really nice. I'm a big fan of Samantha's and she's great. And then look, this week I've done some admin. I've got some things out there that I've planned to do and ticked off the list and, Yeah, it's been, there's not so positive. Yes, I've been feeling a little bit overwhelmed with everything, hence the vent today.
0: Mm.
1: And it's probably why no one's messaged me today. Because I've just been talking at them.
0: Yes.
1: Yeah, look, that's me. What about you, Yanni?
0: What's been good this week? I think good this week was because I'm single, I can, you know, I've started sort of having some, I've been on a couple of dates with one person. That's really good.
1: Yeah.
0: And then it's also then the flip side of that is, yeah, you go on dates and then it's just like you're trying to figure out all the early stuff and it's just you know, that figuring it out. So that's the good.
1: Red flags.
0: Not red flags. No, you're just trying to figure.
1: Navigate.
0: You're just learning about the person.
1: Oh.
0: You know, and that's always fun, but also, you know, and you're also learning about yourself, as I mentioned before.
1: Yeah,
0: so
1: yeah.
0: I don't, you know, it's just one of those things. So I guess that's the flip side of a good side, if that makes any sense.
1: I love that. Now, gosh knows what we're talking about next week, but we will be back here on Living Life Single on Joy 94.9 from 4 p.m. But, Yanni, guess what? We've got a lot of podcasts to catch up on. 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
0: Yes.
1: That's Yanni's reason. Yes, you should do that.
0: You should do that.
1: tell them Imelda sent you.
0: Please
1: but
0: do.
1: Go listen, give it a whirl, download the podcast. And you know what? 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
0: That's it. 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

0: seat. It's building. It's building. It's electric at the moment.
1: Yes, yes, yes, yes.
2: Yes, yes, yes.
0: There's the siren. Arms in the air. That has gone through. What are we seeing? Just

0: That's right, it's 7 p.m. on Wednesday, and this is GayFL, a queer footy show. I'm your co-host, Chris.
1: And I'm Brendan.
0: Thank you for joining us once again. Another crowded studio here tonight, Brendan.
1: Yeah, I know. Usually I'm just happy when it's just me, but you're here. So.
0: I know. You do have to put up with me another week. Joining us.
2: Oh, wow.
0: I didn't even have to invite him to turn his mic on this week. He's got his confidence. That was Ethan who's paddling for us tonight. Ethan, always a pleasure to see your smiling face.
2: Hello.
0: And we also... Those dulcet tones.
2: This is the open table again.
1: You have flashbacks.
0: This is like...
2: What is this?
0: He's sundowning and he keeps coming in because it's familiar. And we also have from the radio course at the moment, Julie. So I just wanted to just give a little shout out to Julie. Thank you for joining us as always. Now, you were just listening to Takedown from K-pop Demon Hunters. I am so late to this party. I'm sorry. Yeah. Everyone told me I should watch this movie and I absolutely loved it.
1: Yeah, I think you need to listen to Adam's peer pressure more often.
0: Yeah, I try to tune him out my sleep. But there's actually a theme. As always, we have a music theme. Tonight's theme is girl pop diss tracks.
1: Ooh.
0: And if you are listening tonight and wonder if that girl pop diss track is about you, it probably was. And if you want to text it and ask if it was, it's 0427-569-949. Join the conversation, jump on. We don't know what we're talking about tonight, so give us something.
1: Yeah, look, I'm just happy to be here. I don't know about you, but it's been a busy week, busy day at work, but I'm happy to be here live in the Joy Studios.
0: Always makes me happy. Do you know what else you're happy about?
1: I am very happy. This is probably the happiest I've ever been here on GayFL. I'm calling it. Flagged on. 2026. Flagged on.
0: Yep. It's a mathematical impossibility, but we're going to go with it.
1: Well, you know, a boy can dream. So, for those of you that don't know, we're long-suffering Essendon supporters, and we had our second win of the season, our first win in Victoria in over a year.
0: They said it wouldn't happen. Oh, that was actually I said it wouldn't happen.
1: I said it wouldn't happen as well, but we broke a 12-game losing streak. It was a great game. It was Challenge Cancer game, which was always a great course. So it was really good to watch, but... Yeah. There was just something about the boys.
0: They were up and about in a way that I have not seen them do, and I wasn't even sure they were totally capable of right now, and I was so genuinely impressed. Mm. Solomon threw the magnets around and just went, let's do one my way and see what happens, and do you know what? More power to him. Keep doing it.
1: It was very much, let's see what happens, and I think you could definitely see the thirst in the young ones. You could see the thirst in Ruby. You could see the thirst in Caddy and Kako, and I just want to shout out to Caddy, who's always amazing.
0: Yeah,
1: very excited. He signed on till 2031. He obviously has a lot of faith in this team.
0: Yeah, absolutely.
1: He left the ground halfway through, I think, before even half time, because he was having heart palpitations.
0: It was very early on. Yeah, they rushed him to hospital.
1: Yeah, elevated heart rate. He went off, but he's all good. Cleared to play Hawks. Look, he was probably just too excited, like all of us. I think I was having elevated heart rates as well during the game.
0: Yeah, absolutely. And you mentioned the thirst for the win as well. There was also the thirst with me watching the GWS boys out there. So I was doubly happy because with the score. I am very happy to say I got that tip wrong on the GFL tipping. I'm steadily going down the ladder.
1: Yeah.
0: And I've established I know less about football than what I did when I started the show.
1: Yeah, I'm wondering if you're the right person.
0: I probably have lost all my credibility, which is completely fine.
1: First win in, it was like 400 and something days, but...
0: I love how people just love to drop the number of days since we've won something.
1: The interaction was pretty much... the reaction from the combined internet. I think because everyone's got a bit of a soft spot for Essendon and just the, I mean, looking
0: everyone
1: at...
0: Everyone loves an underdog.
1: Everyone loves an underdog. Everyone, I mean, you had Dan Does Footy saying, bring back everyone from Essendon ever. There's a party going down. Zacharakis was flagged on. Everyone was really happy. Even, Tasmanian Devils, their social media, which we know was... who was looking after GWS?
0: Yeah, Tilly mentioned
1: Taz.
0: That last week.
1: Yeah, undefeated with Jackson Artemis, it was his first game. Came from Tasmania. You know, it was obviously all about him. But it was just, it broke Instagram. And I think we should have had a public holiday the next day, to be completely honest.
0: Yep. Anyone who fires someone for not coming in the day after an Essendon win is a bum. To misquote Bob. I'm sure that's what he meant to say all those years ago. Do you know what I realized as well? Fun fact.
1: Mm.
0: Do you know what's also, speaking of Essendon win, today is the 25 year anniversary of that historic come from behind win against North Melbourne where we got 176 points. So,
1: wow.
0: You know, coincidence?
1: I think it's a prelude of things to come.
0: Maybe not for this season, but look, do you know what? We're off the bottom of the ladder. I'll take it.
1: I was kind of loving that we were the wooden spooners. You saw that guy who had that wooden spoon crown at the, 2 weeks ago. Everyone loved him. The internet loved him. But I was like, yes, at least we're good at something. We're good at being the worst for the 2026 season, and we can't even
0: be the best at being the worst.
1: What is wrong with us? I want to say, though, like...
0: There's no pleasing as an advance.
1: No, it's... I just want to shout out, though, there were some amazing plays. That Roby play towards the end. I mean, I'm going to say it. I think Sam Durham, he's the best on our team.
0: Oh, I adore... Man, he's
1: so talented.
0: He's gone next level this season. There is, you know, rumors, God forbid, that he could be our next captain, which I'm not going to go into too much because, you know, I love Andy as well.
1: Oh, look,
0: Duz has really found his feet this year.
1: He has for the last couple of years, and he's the type of player that throws his body into the contest, and he's everywhere. Like, he's wherever he needs to be. He reminds me a lot of Martin when Martin plays.
0: Or Zach Merritt a few years ago.
1: A couple of years ago.
0: Yeah, absolutely. Yeah. I actually, like, on a brief sidestep from Essendon, it's still sticking to the game. My Toby got hurt. He's out
1: for a month. Yeah.
0: That's like, unless they make finals, that's his season, which is very, very upsetting.
1: What did you think of going back to Essendon?
0: Oh, yeah, sorry. Apologies that we spoke about someone else.
1: This is an Essendon footy show. What did you think of Kyle's play at the end?
0: Do you know what? When we were watching that, I know when he kicked it off to the side with 45 seconds to go, everyone was like, why didn't he take the shot? And it ended up being, and it has been, this is not just a fresh opinion, it was a masterful play because the shot clock is 30 seconds. So they bought another 30. Once he passed that ball, it was impossible for them to get possession back. Whereas if he'd kicked, if they'd got a quick and gone straight down the corridor because we were offside, you know, anything could have happened. So it was actually masterful.
1: I don't actually remember who he kicked it to. Was it?
0: I actually don't either.
1: I think I blacked out. I think it was ADW.
0: It might have been.
1: It might have been ADW. It was one of those two. I can't remember.
0: Also, we just got a text message.
1: Read it out.
0: G'day, GFL and guests. Oh, you guys got a shout out too. That's always nice. Yes, you should listen to my peer pressure more often. This is clearly long-time listener, Adam. Adam, always a pleasure to have you here. I mean, it may not be the lads' season, but at least our AFLW players, on the other hand, calling it out, our AFLW wins and breaks the North Melbourne streak. You heard it first here on GFL. Thank you, Adam.
1: We'll see about that.
0: And another one, Toby got hurt. Fine him. He probably should be fined for hurting himself. Rough conduct.
1: Yeah, towards himself. But I haven't seen a game like that in a long time from our squad.
0: I haven't enjoyed a game like that for a long time from our squad.
1: Yeah. I just, some of those players, I mean, Roby was amazing. Kaka was amazing. Everyone was just, you know, great. It was just really fun and really, really good to watch.
0: Do you know what was the best bit about that as well? And we mentioned it was the Challenge Cancer game, so we should probably come back to that as well. And obviously the boys have their special guernsey with the yellow numbers and the yellow stripe. I think they borrowed the yellow numbers from Collingwood, maybe. But the yellow stripe on the arm, I actually have Perkins guernsey, one of those years ago. But they got all the Challenge kids in the huddle doing a song at the end. They clearly did a version of the song without the kids first, because the Gatorade showers, they didn't want the kids to get dirty. And obviously the coach would have had to be in there because it's his first win.
1: Yeah.
0: But then they got the telecast, they got the kids out, which was actually really sweet.
1: Yeah, I was getting a bit annoyed because we cut straight to some other show. And I'm like, we're not even going to watch us sing. We haven't won for so long. We're not going to watch the boys sing.
0: They knew the words.
1: There's a few of them that probably didn't.
0: I mean, Roby was always going to know the words.
1: Roby, Dyson Sharp is also a huge Essendon supporter. And I think BT interviewed him after the game and said how amazing it was for him to be there and sing. So it was just really fun to watch.
0: It was. And do you know what else is fun? Our next diss track. So our next diss track, which we are going to go to after this very, very brief message, is one of my favorite of the 2020s, Olivia Rodrigo with Vampire.
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1: That's right, it's Gay FL, and this is Brendan, and I'm here with Chris.
2: 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Now, I need to get a little bit serious just for a moment, and the hope of not getting cancelled. I also just want to issue a content warning if discussion about family violence is something that you would not be comfortable with. Please do feel free to tune out for a few minutes. Also, joy.org.au/support has resources that may be available. The actual subject is not domestic violence or family violence, but it is relevant to the topic. You would have seen that with the response to Nikki Winmar's charges and convictions recently in relation to the matter, that the AFL took a very hard and fast approach to taking down the statue that was put up at Optus Stadium. And they also have removed him from the Hall of Fame. And that is not what's in question. Okay. I just want to say, like, obviously, we're not debating that. The AFL taking a hardline stance on family violence, we applaud. That, you know, it is something that is abhorrent in the community and needs to, you know, be addressed with. Where this is awkward, and this is something that, this is not an original thought, there are other people that have said this in the media as well. If it's their hardline approach, that they have a zero tolerance to family violence and will tackle it this way, then my question is, why is that not done consistently throughout the past and present players? Because, you know, the problem is when there is a difference in the way they're handled, I'm not going to mention any names of people that this may be involving, but when there are other people, past and present players, that potentially have, you know, been the subject of similar discussions and this action wasn't taken against them, when it's not made clear what the reason for that was, it leaves people to form their own conclusions. Now, correlation doesn't always equal causality, but when you look at the two incidences, you know, side by side and go, well, there's only one obvious difference, which is the color of their skin. Did that play into the decision? And it may well not be. I'd love for it to not be that, but, you know, the question remains, and I'd love to know, like, all I'm saying is if the AFL are going to take this stance, then they need to take this stance consistently.
1: Yeah, thank you. You worded it really eloquently, and I, the full agreement, obviously, Nikki Winmar, everything that happened, we're not disputing that. His statue was removed. He was removed from the Hall of Fame. But you have to ask the question that there are a couple of other players that are currently in the Hall of Fame that have had very similar indiscretions. And it's like, well, what's sort of the difference? And I guess props to the AFL as well. Stephen Milne was going to play the Legends game, and he's had some horrible assault, not even allegations, but convictions. And he was removed quite promptly after some outcry, which is completely justified.
2: Which is consistent.
1: Yeah. But yeah, there are a couple of players in the Hall of Fame. We won't name any names, but you know, you can join the dots. That how come their Hall of Fame status isn't in question? What's going on there?
2: Yeah, and that's the thing. Look, you know, as we said, you know, we stand strongly with the AFL on their stance against domestic violence. We just ask for it to be consistently upheld regardless of the person in question. I think I might leave that there, if that's okay. We actually want to go into something a little bit lighter, which is one of my favorite topics.
1: We've
2: had more than enough Essendon today. We need to talk about Tasmania.
1: South
2: of the border.
1: We do.
2: Jump over the river. Like, what's going on down in Tasmania?
1: Oh, well, can I tell you what's going on?
2: I would love for you to, because I don't know what's going on at the best of times.
1: Well, for those of you who aren't watching the footy news, we know there was a big search for Tasmanian Devils' first ever official coach. And this week, Ken Hinckley. Former Port Adelaide champion coach. He is going to be the first ever coach of Tasmanian Devils.
2: And he's chuffed.
1: He's chuffed, and I think Tasmania is chuffed. I think everyone is chuffed because
2: Well, maybe not Buckley, but...
1: No. Well, I mean, look, it was a big race. There was a few contenders, but there were three that were always in it. There was Bucks, there was Longmire, and there was always Hinckley.
2: Yeah.
1: And it was recently announced that it was Hinckley who's going to be the coach. And Tasmania are loving it. There's been some fun memes. I'm loving the reaction. I'm loving him name-dropping every single player that he wants. He's like... He's said something about Ginnivan. He's call me.
2: Yeah.
1: Zach Butters, hold off on extending your contract for a year.
2: Do you know what, Ken? Put it out to the universe and see what sticks. It's like going fishing. It's like going on Grindr. You throw enough highs out there, someone is going to bite eventually.
1: You just said it. I want to talk about those, some of the funny reactions. Like,
2: I'm not on Grindr, by the way.
1: So we saw outgoing GWS CEO Dave Matthews had a quote talking about Hinkley getting
2: You have quotes?
1: I do have quotes, and I quote, "I don't think it's a super attractive proposition to go and play at Tasmania. I don't think it's an unbelievable place to have a career and live," which I don't even know if that makes sense, to be completely honest. But I mean, you had Brendan Gale, Tasmanian Devil CEO, come out and say it's a bit rich of Dave, given he's never lived here. In fact, he's never lived in West Sydney either.
2: Oh, burn, David.
1: The shade.
2: Thank you, Ethan.
1: Thanks. Also, obviously, we had Hinkley coming out saying that, you know, if you're uneducated, you don't know. It's not just a football place. It's a family place. And there's been so much support. Look, they don't have their stadium yet, but they have a coach. They're getting there.
2: Do you know what I say? Do you know one of my favorite things? I hope this is something that continues more often because I am so keen for, like, middle-aged white straight guy shade. I just need to be. Do you know who else is really good at white guy, straight guy shade? Our panelist Ethan is actually great, amazing at it. I absolutely love him for it, but he's not middle aged. So I'm actually loving them throwing barbs, and I'm going to be all in on Ken Hinkley as coach of the Devils.
1: Oh,
2: I'm
1: absolutely here for it.
2: I know I've had things to say about him in the past, and that probably had more to do with him coaching Port and their feud with Collingwood. But I love that he's gone all in, guns blazing, nothing to back it up.
1: And it's really sweet seeing everyone being so supportive. And I am, if you haven't seen it, and this isn't an official, I haven't been sponsored, make sure you go to the Tasmanian Football Devils Football Club Instagram, because their social media is on fire right now. It's literally like every maybe 60 minutes they upload something.
2: Brendan Gale like took it over on the weekend of the VFL game. Yep, they also threw that shade. Do you know what the whole thing about the 15,000 people at the VFL game, and they were like, you know, some SANFL and VFL games on the mainland would be lucky to get 1,500. I'm just loving this war of words happening across the ditch.
1: Like, it's almost like a rap battle or something.
2: It is. Yeah. It's like, which is almost like the theme of our music tonight. This was like a lovely segue.
1: This is like Pop Girl Beef or something.
2: Pop Girl Beef.
1: It's Ken Hinkley and everyone.
2: And no one has the confidence of a mediocre white man.
1: But it's going to be good. I'm very looking forward to seeing what Hinkley does. I think they're lucky to have him. And yeah, we're gonna wait and see.
2: And do you know what? Speaking of always the bridesmaid, Nathan Buckley, former Collingwood coach and great. I don't think this story is over for him. I think he's expressed his interest in coaching. I think he's told me he has an illustrious media career at the moment, which is really going great guns. I think he's got the hunger. I think with the distance he's had from coaching, he was a bit green when he came out doing it at Collingwood. I think it's not over for him, although I do believe it's been mentioned that Carlton and Essendon coaching positions are off the table for him. He's not interested, which is fair enough.
1: Yeah, that's fair. I'd like to see him coach again. I don't know in what capacity. I mean, I know Tasmania is looking for an AFLW coach. Maybe that's a great, you know, sort of a great stepping back into coaching.
2: It would be, but I'd also love to see a woman take that role. Of possibly course. I think there's not enough positions for female senior coaches at the moment. I would
1: very
2: think.
1: True.
2: But however, he is an assistant coach already, I think, isn't he? And so it's like I kind of think he's looking to get to the top, but with the right team. I think his decision is the right team, not the first team. And he was all in on Tassie. I know he was a little bit cut. He's spoken about it in the media.
1: Yeah, did he have much of a reaction?
2: I think he was, I mean, the overall, I'm not going to paraphrase him because I don't have the quote in front of me, but it was an overwhelming sense of disappointment.
1: Fair.
2: The other thing, I just want to go back to the comments on Ken Hinkley fishing for players. There are so many unrestricted free agents coming out of contract in the next 2 years, and they have an absolute war chest down in Tassie. Yeah. I think there's like a $5 million sign-on bonus, and they have all the, like, they're getting a lot of exceptions for that's why everyone's talking about the compromise draft, which is possibly why Essendon don't want to be necessarily go for pick one this year. But we will have a lot more to say. I think that's enough about Tasmania for now. Do you want to throw to our next girl pop diss track? It is one that you're a bit of a fan of.
1: Look, nobody likes it, but I like it. It's Taylor Swift's Bad Blood, the album version, not the single version.
2: Enjoy.
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1: That's right.
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1: That's right. 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
3: And Chris, running back to the desk.
1: Glad to see you here today. I'm glad to be here. Now, I'll tell you what I've got a bit of bad blood with.
3: Me?
1: No. Just unexpected announcements.
3: Unexpected announcements.
1: Oh, it happens. Anyway, let's move on. I want to have a little bit of chat about something that I don't know about you if you saw the news, but there was a bit of news, and if anyone has heard it or if you have any questions or comments, please do text in on 0427-569-949. Now, there's been a bit of mystery when it came to Bobby Hill. Bobby Hill's a player who I've always loved watching him play, and Bobby Hill is so talented, Norm Smith medalist, 2023 premiership player, such a young gun. He's one of the best forwards that's ever played, in my opinion. He has been off for a while, isn't played. I don't think he's playing a senior game this year, is that right?
3: I don't think he has. There's been, and understandably so, there's been very little said about the subject because it's something that's happening outside of football.
1: Yeah, it's out of his control, and Collingwood and McRae have kind of pretty much announced he won't be coming back and he'll be exiting Collingwood, which is, it's just sad. I feel sad for the situation. You could tell how much, McRae went on and was talking about it nearly in tears.
3: Yeah. I actually want to give full credit. Like, obviously, this is a very difficult decision for Bobby and for the club and for Craig McRae. They won a premiership together. He was a Norm Smith medalist. And the one thing that I do think is really lovely is that Craig McRae, the coach, actually made comments along the lines of he will always be welcome in the four walls of the club as a hero. You know, he is a premiership star. He is a Norm Smith medalist and he is a hero of the club. Mm. This is just it's the moment for him to step away, which I think we all have to understand and respect that. As much as football is a lot and a life to a lot of us, it is a game. And his situation, whatever it may be, if he needs that time to step away, then he deserves it.
1: Yeah, we'll kind of just wish him the best and hope he, hopefully he finds what he's looking for. But let's move on. A bit of bad blood. D's and their sponsor, or former sponsor.
3: Yeah, former sponsor with Zurich. Mm. There has been some bad blood between the Melbourne Demons and the Zurich company. Mm. Now, not to speak too out of school, but what is generally being said in the press, essentially the decision has been made because of Zurich's decision to withdraw concussion cover and CTE cover from the AFL players as part of their insurance, on the job insurance. And this has been a really hot, contentious issue lately because of the focus on CTE and people now just getting the understanding of how widespread it is in the league. Mm. I certainly respect Melbourne's decision to part ways with them on principle because of that. Mm. But I can't imagine, like, when it's football and it's money and it's players' welfare, it's a very, very murky water to get confused in.
1: Well, I mean, we saw Andy Brayshaw, Angus Brayshaw, sorry. Angus, I speak out of turn there. His career was pretty much ended from multiple concussions.
3: For Melbourne.
1: It's just sad. It's just a sad situation. But we got a text here. Do you want to read it out?
3: Yeah, this is from Stephen. Hey, Stephen, thanks for listening. He mentioned, will Buckley just stay in assistant roles? I can't imagine him ever coaching a rivalry team to Collingwood like Essendon or Carlton, from your favourite Hawks fan.
1: Absolutely. We've got a few, but Stephen, you're probably our fave.
3: Yeah, we are a bit of a fan. Stephen's actually been on our show weeks ago, which is always a pleasure.
1: Yeah.
3: Stephen, you are one of our favourite Hawks fans. And also for texting in, you've definitely got to number one there, so thank you. It's a valid point. Everyone kind of thought he bled black and white, but if you look at coaching history, it's not uncommon for single club players to find a home and a name somewhere else. So I wouldn't put it past Buckley to do that. I know Tassie was definitely, but I don't think an Essendon or a Carlton are going to do it.
1: Mm. Now, I want to move on a little bit to the AFL players. I can never pronounce it. How do you pronounce this? AFPLA?
3: AFPLA. I don't know. The AFL Players Association. I'm going to just say the whole thing.
1: They've done the annual survey, which is kind of like the employee survey that they do every year.
3: Except they actually listen to their employees.
1: Sometimes.
3: I actually like the Players Association.
1: Yeah, no, they're great. They're great. But, you know, they release their survey results for this year, and there's some pretty surprising, I guess, context that's come out.
3: Some pretty damning stuff too.
1: So 66% of AFL players and 31% of AFLW players said they've been the target of online abuse over the last year.
3: Yeah.
1: The rate for the general population, this blows my mind. So the rate for the general population sending abuse or horrible things to these players is 27%.
3: Yeah.
1: Among the AFLW players who were abused online, 1/3 said that the abuse included sexual harassment. Mm. And around 34% of all players told the Players Association that they felt disrespected by broadcasters. It's quite disappointing and alarming to see that. I think everyone is entitled to feel safe regardless of, you know, who they are and what they're playing for, because it is an employment, you know, it is their place of business at the end of the day. So
3: yeah, absolutely. Yeah. And we've said it many times on this show before, and we will keep saying it again. If you don't have something nice to stay in the comments, stay out of people's comments.
1: Basically. Exactly.
3: Like, do you know what? My mum always said, if you can't say something nice,
1: just don't say anything.
3: Just don't say anything at all. I don't get the logic. Why slide into someone's DMs and be a dick?
1: Yeah. Now, let's move on to some positive stuff. I want to shout out to one of our listeners, a fantastic player. They had a bit of a milestone over the weekend.
3: Yeah, Lena. So, Lena from the Yarra Seddon Eagles.
1: Mm.
3: You may be familiar with the Yarra Seddon Eagles. They're from the Western Football and Netball League. And we recently did a fundraiser with Pride of Our Footscray, where we were celebrating their pride rounds with them. Mitch Brown came along and the girls put on an absolute show. Lena played her 250th game.
1: Yeah, so she's been playing since she was a teen, and they smashed the opposing
3: team. They won by like 75 points.
1: It was like 75 points.
3: But let's not forget, the women's seasons are shorter and for someone, she's quite young still.
1: Yeah.
3: To play that, like 250 games in any league is a huge milestone. So we're actually going to talk to Lena some more on the show coming up in shortly. So stay tuned for that. But Lena, if you are listening, and if any of the girls from the WFNL are listening, we always have a great time with you, and we love celebrating your pride.
1: Exactly. Now I want to talk about, we're coming to the launch of the AFLW season, which is really exciting, but before that starts, we've got the AFLW Ireland versus Australia game.
4: The concept for the video circus is basically about, you know, a circus.
1: Thank you, Ethan, for explaining that to us. Could you explain it, Chris, and why it's historic?
3: This is kind of a redo of something that used to happen in the early 2000s or the late 90s in the men's competition. Because if you don't know, Gaelic football and AFL are quite similar, and people from Ireland tend to be quite good at AFL. So they're doing basically an All-Stars, like the Ireland All-Stars versus the Australian All-Stars, with players from multiple teams in the AFLW, and they are doing a marquee match to celebrate Australia versus Ireland. It is on the 1st of August. It's at North Sydney Oval. It's completely sold out.
1: It's sold out within a couple of days.
3: Yeah, it's absolutely huge. It's going to be something really special. They're expecting about 10,000 people. So, which is amazing. And I'm so keen. And I love that they're doing it in Sydney.
1: We know there's a bit of a point of a contention, which is fair enough, because it was at North Sydney. Do you think they had capacity to move it to a larger oval?
3: Yeah, no, I would have loved to have seen it go to the SCG, which happened to be free that night. I think the AFL has a particular opinion about keeping the W in boutique stadiums at the moment. And there's a lot to be said about that. There has already been a lot to be said about that in the media about whether it's preventing the growth of the game. But I think, I don't know officially, but I guess the role of the AFL, or their stance at the moment, is they'd rather see a sold-out stadium at 10,000 than an empty stadium. And I'm not saying I agree with that, but that seems to be the approach.
1: Predictions?
3: Do you know what? I'm going to call an upset.
1: You think Ireland's going to take it?
3: I think Ireland are going to take it. They in the men's, when they used to do this, they usually did.
1: Yeah, I am not. I'm actually in agreement with you. I think there might be an upset.
3: However, there are some very talented women in the W from Australia, including including a couple from Essendon.
1: There's a couple of them. Yep. Some amazing players. It's going to be fun. I think you always say it a lot, but I think who's the real winner?
3: Football. Football is the real winner in this. So I'm definitely going to call that. And do you know what else I'm going to call? We don't have a song coming up, but we are going to go into some messages very briefly. But before we do, depending on which team you follow, give or take a day, you know, please forgive me. And it also depends on when you're listening to this. It's Wednesday night at the moment. We are 30 days from the AFLW season. We've got our memberships. We're so keen.
1: Yep.
3: Sparky and the girls at Essendon, we will be there at Windy Hill. I hope my favourite security guard is there.
1: Yeah, me too. North's going to make they're going to be premiers again? Probably,
3: to be honest. Although, if you heard us talking to Tilly last week. GWS up for marquee season this year.
1: Yeah. Sorry, Tilly. GWS. Yep, GWS is it.
3: Yep, no, absolutely. I am keen to get to that. We'll be right back after these messages.
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3: That's right. It is that time of night. We're heading into the last break of the evening here on Gay FL on Joy 94.9. I'm Brendan.
1: And I'm Chris.
3: Oh, wait. Did I just introduce myself as you? You're Brendan. I'm Chris.
1: I just went with that.
3: Yeah. Do you know, I don't even know what happened there. At least I didn't say I was Ethan. But, you know, there is only one Ethan and there's only one Julie. And do you know what my favourite thing, though, is when we come into break four, we've talked about the serious stuff. We've talked about the heavy stuff.
1: Let's have a bit of fun.
3: I think we now need to have a bit of fun with your favourite segment, Brendan. Not my favourite segment because you're Brendan.
1: I'm Brendan. You're Chris. You're me.
3: Stars Around. Yeah. I'm me.
0: It's time to take a look at Stars Around. Miss the latest off-field antics and hijinks? We've got it covered for you.
3: Do you know what? I desperately need you to start.

0: He reminds me of Tramp from Lady and the Tramp.
1: He does come across that.
0: That was a compliment. No, he's a great guy, but he said some good words. I mean, he was on the media. He was on, I think he was on Triple M today talking about how he had to have, I don't know what the word is for it, but it was a colonoscopy, but it was up his pee hole.
1: Ah, it's that one.
0: Yeah, and I've never wanted to be a camera more. So...
1: Oh my God.
2: Like,
1: I was so not emotionally prepared for you.
0: But my favorite, the last couple of weeks, anyone's been watching Frio and good friend of the show, Adam, also a Frio fan up in WA. Hey, Adam, if you're listening, shout out. It's going to be, what's Frio? What's that? What do they call it? What's the winning for free?
1: Flag Mantle.
0: That's right. I was so stuck on Flag.
1: That's right. At least you know your name.
0: That's right. But anyone that watches Paddy Voss, he seems there's a bit of a pattern where his goons is being ripped and he's showing a bit of his chest.
1: Look, let's just call a spade a spade. He's putting tiny little rips in the top. Like, look, no one else's Guernsey is ripping. He just likes getting his tits out.
0: Well, look, if I look like that, I would as well. But
1: yeah, I know. I'm not mad.
0: But he's come out and said that, like, Seagram, the manufacturer of the Frio Guernseys, have come out doing an investigation. They need to. I don't know how serious this is, but launching investigation because his Guernsey just rips.
1: Do you know what? I think we need to do a hard-hitting GAFL deep dive investigation into Paddy Voss's Guernsey and chest.
0: I'm in on it.
1: We could actually dedicate an entire episode.
0: Let's do it. Two weeks from now. Done.
1: Get your tits out.
0: Sounds good.
1: That'll be the name of the episode.
0: Get your tits out with Paddy Voss.
1: Yeah, absolutely.
0: Works for me.
1: I actually love him because, like, he's fun. People come across that he's a bit of a flog, but I think he's in the best possible way.
0: He's so talented.
1: Here's another one that we let get away.
0: Well, there were reasons, but we won't go on that. But no, he's so talented. Love watching him play. He's a lot of fun. He's a fun player. He's like a likable, I don't know. He kind of reminds me of Crawford or a bit of a wanker.
1: He's a bit of a larrikin.
0: Bit of a larrikin.
1: Bit of a showman.
0: Yeah, he's a prancing pony.
1: Yeah.
0: Yeah. Now, what about you? What have you got?
1: I have some really odd stars. I'm going to take a bit of a sidestep with my stars around this week because there have been two notable figures in the AFL that have actually done, and I wasn't going to put them into UHC, so I'm putting them in stars around. We have had two UHCs from some really notable
0: friends
1: characters.
0: In the footy media?
1: We're not throwing to UHC yet, Ethan. We're still on stars around. Don't freak out. Let them astray there. So our old friend Ken Hinckley, doubling down on the Tassie Devils, in his first press conference basically said, "Don't be surprised, we'll come pretty quickly and we'll come really hard." And I was like, do you know what? People are going to remember that. I feel like people are going to remember that.
0: I think so,
1: I look forward to seeing Tassie come hard and quick. So we will follow more up on that later. But there was another one. One of our old friends who never stops delivering on the UHC BT in the commentary box.
0: Mm-hmm.
1: There was a moment where he dropped one, and I don't believe for a second that it wasn't intentional. And
0: he knows what he's doing.
1: The other commentator says a video of this on the AFL Instagram. That basically, he dropped the line, "Gee, there's a lot of Cox out there tonight," because there were two players with the surname Cox playing in that Fremantle game. It was Fremantle.
0: Yeah, Mason.
1: And he dropped it. And the other commentators looked like they were done. They just were like, "Obama out." They just looked like they were.
0: He does it a lot.
1: He does it on purpose. But please keep doing it, BT, because it gives us a whole heap of content ready for my favourite segment, which is UHC.
3: It's time to look at the unintentionally homoerotic commentary made by our friends in the media with
0: UHC.
2: Making me uncomfortable.
0: Me every week.
1: Now I'm going to just give a little mansplain here to anyone that isn't familiar with UHC. This is the unintentionally homoerotic commentary that comes across in the football media. Now, this was inspired by the legend himself, Bruce McAvaney, who used to do this relentlessly, and it's one of my favourite things about him as a commentator, because there are a lot of terms in the football world that are said in the passion of the contest that could equally be said on Grindr or gay porn.
0: Yeah, and let's be honest, they are just boys. Boys being boys.
1: Boys being boys.
0: But I want to give context to anyone. This is real.
1: Yeah.
0: Real sentences, real quotes. This isn't taken out of context. This is actual commentary. Yeah.
1: This is actual, and it's broadcast. Like, if you want to check, it's in the broadcast on Fox and the 7. That's where we get it from. And so we decided a long time ago when we were putting this segment together that we would read them out. back to back, one by one,

0: without context, and let you judge for yourself if they're unintentional or not. Now, we have an extended list tonight because we haven't done this segment for a few weeks.
1: Yeah.
0: Should I just take it away?
1: Do it.
2: Are you ready for it?
0: And Norton swallows it up on the second go.
1: That's a bit stiff, isn't it? Yeah, I thought so.
0: And Durham gets his head in that hole.
1: I prefer that one. spreads it out wide and massages it down the other side.
0: And Morris takes it hard.
1: Cicely has put it in deep.
0: We probably should put them around the other way, hey?
1: Yeah.
0: That would have made more sense. Well, this is man-on-man strength.
1: Oh, my God. Pumps it back into the hot spot.
0: No, I always say this, like, I always forget. I never read these out loud.
3: You don't
0: loud
3: tell me these before they get
0: I never read these out loud, and when I'm saying them on air, they sound so much worse.
1: They sure do.
0: And Pierce continues to go hard. In there goes McVeigh.
1: Passes it to Cripps, who takes it quickly and pumps it in while he can. Oh, my God.
0: And Cameron puts it down his throat.
1: And Dacos back between his legs.
0: And you can't fill the Jeremy Cameron hole with one man.
1: That just makes me miss Cameron.
0: Aww. Aww. Cameron got a couple in there tonight.
1: Didn't he? Yeah. That makes me feel sad.
0: Ethan, are you okay? Are you still coming back?
4: Yeah.
1: Probably. Come on. Look, Craig made you do this stuff as well, right?
4: Yeah, Craig was pretty bad. I think he said these on purpose.
0: Yeah, to be honest, we haven't said anything worse than what Craig said in the open table.
4: Yeah. You should go listen to that. Backtrack.
0: I listen to the open table sometimes.
4: Yeah.
0: I've been on.
4: Do the listeners.
0: Oh.
4: Maybe get your podcast.
1: Where we can listen to your podcast.
0: What was that?
4: The open table.
0: joy.org.au/the open table.
4: Yeah. If someone wanted to mention it. If someone wanted to listen.
1: Now, I think that's most of the UHC we have time for. Before we wrap up, we've got Talk Therapy. Talk Therapy to Me is coming up next with the amazing Ashley and Maxie.
0: Yeah, they have a guest on this week, so do stay tuned for that. I hope they're here soon because I haven't seen them. And obviously, prior to us, you had Game On because it is sport night on Wednesday with 2 hours of sport. And following the Talk Therapy to Me, you'll have
1: Methodology
0: with Mr. B, which is a deep dive into addiction and recovery, a very important show. For the After Hours crew. So obviously do stay tuned for that. All friends of GFL on those shows. So we have a nice little crew here on Wednesday night.
1: We do. Now, we're going to wrap up with a song, Chris, but I want you to introduce it and tell everyone why.
0: Well, I will be introducing it, but we have another couple of minutes that we need to talk some smack about. So,
1: are we going to talk more Essendon?
0: Do you want to? Oh, my God, we're playing Hawthorn this week.
1: Did you see Langford's been... he fell on the guy's head. I don't know why. Like, Langford's
0: out. Guy. Carl doesn't get Carl suspended. He was just injured.
1: Yeah. Yeah, he's off for a week because he fell on someone's head.
0: Yeah.
1: Can we talk about Essendon being fined $20,000 for umpire conduct?
0: Yeah.
5: She doesn't even go here.
1: Exactly.
0: I know the AFL are getting really strict on that. And we did have 5 instances, so we probably deserved it. To be honest.
1: Yeah, look, I didn't really notice them. I think I was crying or drinking at the same time.
0: I'm not sure I even watched those games.
1: Yeah, it was pretty bad.
0: We are playing Hawthorn at the MCG.
1: We are playing Hawthorn. Stephen, are you excited for it? I hope so.
0: I think at least we'll still be friends with Stephen after that game because Hawthorn are going to win.
1: I actually
0: kind of want to go to that one, but it's only because I want to see Nick Watson up close. Because he's so small, you need to see him up close.
1: Yeah.
0: He's really tiny. He's shorter than you.
1: Hawthorn's good to watch. I enjoy Hawthorn. I enjoy
0: There's
1: watching
0: some them. Hotties. They're also quite talented.
1: The talented, I mean.
0: We always have to say they're talented because it's like if you say something hot about them, you have to comment that they're
4: okay. Otherwise, it's just objectifying.
0: Yeah,
1: exactly. We respectfully objectify.
0: It's like that security guard at Pride that we respectfully objectify.
1: Yeah, exactly. God, he doesn't play footy that we know of.
0: I'd watch.
1: We'll ask him on Saturday.
5: She doesn't even go here.
0: But yes, no, we do love objectifying the players, but we do respect my rule. This is a thing. Hot footy players are a dime a dozen. Talented footy players are a dime a dozen. They have to be a triple threat. They have to be hot. They have to be talented and non-problematic. And that is the one that is so hard to find.
1: Yeah. Yeah.
0: It's hard to find, and a good man is hard to find.
1: Mm-hmm.
0: And a hard man is good to find.
1: Yeah.
0: Yeah. I think I'm done.
1: Yeah,
0: I'm going to stop. I'm actually going to throw to this before Ethan actually just gets up and walks out of the studio. Ethan, thank you as always for joining us. Julie, I hope That was educational. And I really look forward to Rachel telling you in the radio course this week how many bad habits we taught you on air. Yeah. So, sorry, Rachel. We do love you. You can undo our damage.
1: We've taught Julie what not to do.
0: And we have a very special episode next week when we are going down with some of the ladies from the WFNL and Pride of Alfred's Great to talk about their association and their fundraising for Pride Round.
1: Yeah.
0: We love a bit of local footy. We love a bit of women's footy.
1: Yeah.
0: We love all you for listening, and I love going home.
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This is Jukebox Joy. Thanks for your company. It's Brian Peel with you right here on Australia's Joy 94.9, coming to you live from Melbourne in Australia. Kim Wilde opening things up here on Jukebox Joy back in 1986. And You Keep Me Hanging On. You know, I think I remember watching her perform that on Top of the Pops all those years ago. Thanks for listening wherever you are, right around the world, streaming online via the website joy.org.au and 94.9 FM and on the DAB Plus on your digital radios, those really cool fancy digital radios, in your cars as well, and at home, crystal clear. 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Lots of great music for you here on the show. And not only have we just got Kim Wilde as a throwback, we've got some old school stuff on the way. Jukebox Joy. And it's where fresh new music meets throwback classics from the vault. Time for Purple Disco Machine teaming up with Sophie and the Giants. 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

0: There's an absolute classic from Joshua Catterson and Jesse here on Joy 94.9 from 1993 off that album Painted Desert Serenade. We've got more next here on Australia's Joy 94.9.
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This is Jukebox Joy, and there's Mo and New Moon and Topic teaming up with Robin Schultz and Nico Santos and Paul Van Dyke for In Your Arms for an Angel. You are with Brian Peel on Australia's Joy 94.9. Thanks for tuning in to Jukebox Joy. 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Are you enjoying the music? Incredible stuff. Did you like Joshua Catterson back there too? We've had a few messages in about that one. Lots of throwback. You never know what you're going to hear here on Jukebox Joy. A good mix of old and new. Bit of a mixed bag. But so this one is quite an epic tune. And why that is because we've got to go all the way back to 1983. You know, when we stick our little pencil inside the cassette and rewind it back. Do you remember the movie Flashdance in 83? I do. I know. I do. I'm that old. Yes, this one is called What a Feeling by Irene Cara. I told ya, it's a mixed bag here on Joy 94.9's Jukebox Joy. Take it away, Irene.

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There's Bonnie Tyler and Holding Out for a Hero. When was the last time you heard that one on the radio? Unbelievable. From 1984. Can you believe it? Off the Footloose soundtrack. Well, we had one from Flashdance, and there's one from Footloose. Every time I hear this song, it reminds me of Days of Our Lives. Any of you guys used to watch that? You know, Bo riding off into the sunset with Hope on the back of his motorbike after he saved her from a wedding to Larry Welsh? Oh, the drama. There it is. Thank you, Bonnie Tyler. My name's Brian, right here on Australia's Joy 94.9. This is Jukebox Joy. Reach out on the hashtag Jukebox Joy across Facebook, Twitter, and Instagram. Now, something a bit special for you on Jukebox Joy. I've actually got a double play from an artist, you know, because I've heard nothing but Cold Heart. Cold Heart is everywhere over radio, all over radio. But what I'm going to do for you tonight is I'm actually going to play the two tracks that it originated from, Elton John's Sacrifice from 1989 and Rocket Man from 1972. The originals. Take it away, Elton John. This is Australia's Joy 94.9. This is Jukebox Joy.

0: There's an Elton John double shot here on Jukebox Joy. And Rocket Man, I think it's going to be a long, long time. And Elton John's Sacrifice, which makes Cold Heart, here on Joy 94.9. Don't go anywhere. We've got Club Report, Edison Lighthouse, Motivate, and Kylie. That's next.
1: 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The Melbourne Star Observer. We're here, we're queer, and we come out proudly. Joy sponsor.

four. Oh boy, they are just songs that stand the test of time and they never get old. Love it here on the Joy 94.9 Jukebox Joy Playlist. My name is Brian Peel. Reach out on the social media. It's Brian Peel across Facebook, Twitter and Instagram. Did you like that one too from Club Report and Edison Lighthouse? It's called Love Grows. In Rosemary's Disco. Bit of disco, a bit of dance, and a bit of bangers. Lots of bangers, lots of throwback. That's where fresh new music meets throwback classics from the vault. Jukebox Joy for you tonight. Thanks for your company, wherever you might be listening to us right around the world. 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Coming to you live right here from Melbourne in Australia. And on the DAB Plus on your digital radios right across Melbourne. Just look for Joy and 94.9 FM right across Melbourne. Time to go back in time, back to 1988 with our girl Kylie Minogue off that 1988 debut album called Kylie. This one's called Made in Heaven. One kiss, made in heaven. So many questions needing answers. Here it is. It's Kylie Minogue and Made in Heaven here on Australia's Joy 94.9. This is Jukebox Joy.

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0: From Pearl Jam to Beastie Boys, Alanis Morissette to Spice Girls, Michael is ready to bring you the best pop, rock, dance and trance tracks from the 90s and noughties. 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
5: You are on Joy 94.9 with Brian Peel. That's it. Time for me to go. Just one song left. But before that, stay connected across social media. Brian Peel on Facebook, Twitter and Instagram. Use that hashtag JukeboxJoy. Come and say hello. Let us know what you're listening to. I'll be back same time next week. One final track to go. This one from one of my favourite artists. I love this guy. His name is Callum Scott. It's called If You Ever Change Your Mind. I'll catch up with you next week. Take care of yourselves. You're on Australia's Joy 94.9. This is Jukebox Joy.

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2: Good morning, Brad Cresswell with you. 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French President Emmanuel Macron has urged firefighters to stay strong as crews battle a massive and unpredictable wildfire in the country's southwest. The blaze has burned through an area four times the size of Paris and forced about 220,000 people to leave their homes. Macron has described it as France's worst fire-related crisis since Second World War, while praising crews for stopping the fire's advance on Monday. Victorian Labor MPs are expected to vote on a leadership spill after Premier Jacinta Allen was told she had lost the support of a majority of the party. Ms. Allen says she will contest the leadership if the spill succeeds, despite a delegation of ministers asking her to step down. Deputy Premier Ben Carroll has confirmed he will challenge for the position 4 months before the state election. The federal and Western Australian governments will fund a $4 million study into building a major oil refinery. The proposed facility would be Australia's first new large-scale petrol refinery since the 1960s and could create thousands of jobs. Australia currently has two operating refineries located in Brisbane and Geelong. The Treasury has warned oil markets are more vulnerable than at the beginning of the conflict between the United States and Iran, raising concerns about further inflation. Brent crude briefly climbed to $100 a barrel in recent days before easing to about $90 on Monday. Treasury says prices are likely to remain elevated in the short term and could rise further if tensions surrounding the Strait of Hormuz continue. US President Donald Trump says talks with Iran are progressing well, but has warned American airstrikes could resume if negotiations fail. The United States suspended its two-week bombing campaign on Saturday, with Trump saying there was a good chance of reaching an agreement. However, Saudi Arabia, Jordan, and Iraq have since reported drone strikes, appearing to test the pause in military action. One Nation leader Pauline Hanson has lost an appeal against the federal court, ruling that found she racially discriminated against Greens Senator Maureen Farooqi in a 2022 social media post telling her to piss off back to Pakistan. Senator Farooqi says the ruling is for everyone who's been told to go back to where you came from, adding that hate speech is not free speech, and the case was about holding racism to account. Hanson says she was disappointed by the decision as is considering an appeal to the High Court. German authorities are investigating a deadly attack near Berlin's Christopher Street Day parade celebrations as a suspected act of terrorism. A woman was killed and 29 people were injured after a van was driven into a crowd near the Brandenburg Gate before people were allegedly attacked with a bladed weapon. Police say the 21-year-old suspect, who had previously shared Islamic State propaganda online, was shot dead during an operation in Western Berlin. Hundreds have gathered at the Brandenburg Gate to mourn the victims, while LGBTQIA+ communities around the world have expressed solidarity. Victorian LGBTQIA+ Commissioner Joe Ball says the tragedy must not be used to turn communities against each other, with advocates stressing that hatred will not diminish the resilience or unity of the Pride movement. Australia's Rose Davies has won gold in the women's 10,000 metres at the Glasgow Commonwealth Games. Davies urged to the lead with two laps remaining and finished in 31 minutes and 39.32 seconds ahead of Kenya's Diane Wanza and Rwanda's Florence Niyokiura. It was Davies' first 10,000 metre race of the year, while defending champion Ellis McLaughlin withdrew because of a toe injury.
0: Joy weather.
2: And taking a look at the weather around the country today, Immerung, Sydney, 21 degrees and sunny. Nipaluna, Hobart, 16 and showers. Showers and 22 degrees in Meanjin, Brisbane. Nambri, Ngunnawal, Canberra, 13, morning frost with partly cloudy afternoon. 18 and partly cloudy in Boralloo, Perth. In Tadunya, Adelaide, 15 and showers. Garamilla, Darwin, 31 and sunny, and in Nam, Melbourne, 16 degrees, with increasing showers and windy conditions. You're on Joy Brekkie with Nieta, Jason and Dr. Cat.

0: laughs with your best mates and the moments you'll be thinking about all day long. This is Joy Breakfast.
1: Good morning. You are listening to Joy Breakfast with Mietta, Jason, Kat, and we've still got Brad on the mics as well.
2: Hello, morning.
1: Good morning. How are you all doing?
3: Very well. That was fabulous. You did a great
0: job
3: with the news.
1: Yeah, so many names that you had to read out.
2: I know.
4: And they weren't straight. They weren't like John. And I don't know.
2: I just have to YouTube them and, you know, try and do
3: names.
2: My best.
3: Yeah.
4: No, you did great.
1: You did well. I feel so awake because
4: Why?
1: I have not slept.
4: What do you mean you have not slept, girl? No wonder you're up here so early.
1: Yeah.
4: We're just talking about me being blocked by the parking spot.
1: So I was like, oh, I don't know if I should mention it because it's going to mention another radio station. However, it's not like they're a competitor of Joy or anything.
3: How could they possibly?
1: Yeah, no one can compete with Joy. but I was on ABC Overnight last night because Trevor Chappell is retiring on, I think, Thursday. And so this is like the last hurrah. There were like a whole, there was this overnight outside broadcast, so they did that from the museum.
4: Yes.
1: And I took Trevor through the dinosaur walk, showed off some of the dinosaur bones.
3: Aww. It would have been great,
1: but it was just very early in the morning. And so I was on at 4 a.m and I get this message from Wayne and Drew Bear saying, hey, it's Dr. Kat. So they were listening. So two friends of mine listening at 4 a.m. didn't even know that I was going to be on the radio. Apparently they walk their dog every day at 4 a.m. So shout out to them.
2: That's dedication.
4: But in Brisbane, right?
1: Yeah, so I'm just like, that's even...
4: at 4 a.m.
1: Yeah.
4: Yeah. But no, that's great.
3: They gave you some celebrity cred.
4: Yeah.
1: They and
4: did.
1: Got a little message as well this morning. I feel like I can't read that out.
4: It says, shout out to Dr. Kat and her 4 a.m. singing performance on ABC Overnights with legend Trevor Chappell. Would someone please get Kat a coffee?
1: Look, well, I think I've got adrenaline.
4: You're riding on it. We will get you a coffee if one of the coffee shops open.
1: But how's everyone else doing? What's been happening?
4: Me? Well, I had a jam-packed weekend, but, you know, it's the holiday vibes. I got back last Friday, obviously, last week from...
3: lots to catch up on, yeah.
4: Gay Games. God, holiday is still in my head. I got back from the Gay Games, I got back from Europe, and obviously I have just kept going. So I went swimming as my usual, swimming on Saturday, went to Ministry of Sound, 90s, so that's probably showing my age a bit, but it was so much fun.
1: Whoa,
4: it was
1: great
4: actually
1: stuff.
4: Really fun, like clubbing. I went with a fellow DJ from Joy, Tamsin. We went at... a very sensible time. 5:30 through to
3: practically
4: probably like pretty much a matinee, but club scene till probably 9 o'clock, which was actually really perfect. Considering all the other clubs in Barcelona and Valencia were fucking 1 a.m. early start. Sorry for swearing, but for starting at 1 a.m. So it made a nice change. Anyway, I also had a chance to do High Rocks on the weekend.
1: Oh.
4: That was really good.
1: What's
4: I only
1: that?
4: Did half the session. It's like, I would say circuit training, a bit more running, a bit of cycling, yada, yada, yada.
3: No rest for the wicked.
4: No rest for the wicked, but until my body gave up and I twisted my ankle once again, the same ankle.
1: Yeah.
4: So I only did half the session and the rest of it, I just sat there, looked pretty... wore a hat, watched everyone exercise, because I hobbled back to my car.
1: Aww.
4: Thanks to my mate Trent as well as Seb for helping me get back to my car.
3: That's so, your body trying to slow you down.
1: Yeah, just like
4: no.
1: Take it easy a little bit.
4: Yeah. What do you mean? What about you?
3: What about me? This is a little bit embarrassing, but I have a friend who's 22 years old, so I went to a 22nd birthday.
1: Cute.
3: In the lead up, I was thinking, oh no, is this the 21st? Am I going to a 21st? The 22nd, relax.
1: That's all right.
3: It was fine, but it was leopard print. So I spent the whole day prior looking for leopard print for both me and my partner. a lot harder than you would think.
4: What did you get?
3: I went op shopping. I'm searching through everywhere. I'm getting down in the trenches. But I found perfect things. I found two things from Zara.
4: Oh,
3: a dress, a leopard print dress, and then sort of a shirt that you could like put over a t-shirt.
4: Oh, that's nice.
3: It was perfect.
4: Not yet. I thought
1: you could do an outfit change.
4: Yeah. You guys could swap both. Your outfits.
3: Yeah, look, is that it was what a bit matchy-matchy. Yeah.
4: Oh, okay, it was a bit twins.
3: Yeah, I did put the jacket in my bag on the walk down to the bar. Yeah, we weren't going to walk down wearing the exact same thing. We could have. I How just far didn't want it? Anyone to think for a second it wasn't a costume party.
4: Everyone loves a good couple's outfit, a couple's set.
3: What's yeah, I like to coordinate a little bit sometimes, but this was taking it too far.
4: Too much.
3: Too much.
1: Well, you know, it's lovely to hear what you've been up to. Brad, we haven't got round to you, but I feel like, you know, we'll introduce you, have a chat, what's been going on, but just after a couple of messages first.
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0: idiot.
1: Good morning, lovely people. You're with Mietta, Jason, and Dr. Kat on Joy Breakfast. We were just speaking about our weekends, what we've been up to. I wanted to also mention the Oz alert. Even though I was expecting it, I did know it was coming. It scared the life out of me. I nearly did my neck. I kid you not. I think I threw
2: something.
1: You did
2: something. Your neck? Oh my gosh.
3: Just like with the jerk
1: I was
3: reaction.
1: Spitting just to hear it. It was slightly terrifying. And then I sort of tried to, I didn't know really what to do with it for a second. And then I pressed my power button to turn it off. And then it was gone. Didn't have time to read it. What were your experiences?
2: My experience, I was in a work meeting and my phone went off and someone on the call was like, oh, it's our Oz alert thing. But I thought my phone was crashing out. So I was like, cancel. And then when I picked it up, I was assuming there would be a text message so I could like, oh, read. Like, oh, it's the text. But no there text. Was no text message. Yeah. It was just like, oh, okay. Yep. So I don't know once you get the alert. I was quite surprised once you get the alert. You that there's no, like, if you've missed it.
3: Yeah.
1: Yeah.
2: You're like, was that a bushfire? Was the earth collapsing? Like, it's like there was no reference point. So I wish they had, like, a follow-up message or just something to go like, oh, that was something. What about you?
3: Well, I completely missed it. I was supposed to have an office day, but then someone called in sick. And so I went onto the road. And so I was, like, in a kinder during that time. And obviously you cannot bring phones into most kinders now. So my phone was in the car. Oh. So I did come back, though, and I saw the message that both of you missed because...
1: Was it still beeping? It wasn't beeping,
3: but like, the message... Message was was still there so that, like, you know, if you miss the actual alert, you can still read it when you come back to your phone. Like, that's the that
2: if
3: was
2: you
3: the
2: didn't
3: thing
2: press cancel yeah, when you're like, oh, it's so annoying, cancel.
3: Yeah. however, I did have a practice round because when I was in Launceston, they sent out an alert. And so when I heard the
2: like
3: the
2: a
3: noise,
2: real emergency alert.
3: Oh, well, not a, like a test one, a test but like one. Sorry, the real thing.
2: Yeah.
3: So I'd already heard that tone before, and I'd already like seen those things, and the test that they did there did have it come up multiple times, so you couldn't just be like cancel and then
2: maybe
3: that's
2: what they need to employ because people like me, I'm like, oh, what annoying cancel.
3: But maybe this was, you know, just the test. So
4: there was someone who shared on social media that they went to the library, the state library.
2: Yes,
4: so cool the way that they, like, it was so interesting. He was like, I came here because I just wanted to experience
2: an emergency evacuation
4: at the Oz alert in a library. I just felt like experiencing it in a quiet space, and it's such a beautiful space. And then shared the video, and I was like, actually, that's pretty cool.
2: That is,
1: it would have been like a choir
2: curious.
1: Of alerts. Surely there were other people there with those high ceilings. Surely it was quite the experience.
3: Yeah, I did see like a couple of journalists going around with microphones going like in the state library. Did you get it? Did you get it? What was your experience? Like, did you get it?
2: We're all in the same spot and the same signal tower, so we all got it.
3: No, but not everyone
2: I did hear
3: get
2: a few
3: it.
2: People miss out.
3: Yeah.
2: Maybe if you're in a bunker somewhere. Or like,
4: I wonder
2: really
4: if a Nokia 3310 would get it.
1: Everything was supposed to, but I heard mixed reviews.
3: And I did see someone's post who said, oh, I had everything set to silent and I still got it. And I'm like, well, that's kind of the point. However, I understand partly where they're coming from. They are in a safe place now, but they weren't in a safe place before.
2: I think they were
3: are
2: saying, switch your phone off.
3: But that's
2: off.
3: That's the thing.
2: What the advice was.
3: And that's what we said last week on air. We said, you know, in the lead up to it, if you have a safety phone, turn it off, like, or take the SIM card out. But I wonder if, that still caught people out, you know? So if you have a story, a fun story to share about your Oz Alert experience, you can text us on 0427 569 949 or email on air at joy.org.au.
2: That was an interesting one. Yeah. Morning gang was out at lunch with my partner. Their phone went off and mine didn't. Andy. I don't know. Maybe they'd already knew that you were having lunch with your partner. I was just like, we're saving on text message.
3: Probably.
2: But no, there were a couple of people who didn't get it. So, yeah. really quickly, Brad.
4: Yeah.
2: How was your weekend? Yeah, I feel like we were all selfish and just talked about our weekends. It's not just
4: my weekend. My weekend was really, really busy. So I run social programs for people with disabilities. So I actually hosted a Christmas in July event.
2: Well,
4: it was really fun.
2: Not cold enough, but at least you had blue skies.
4: It was good. It was a fun event. And then Saturday, my husband wanted to hang out, and that included op shopping. So
2: we just talked about this.
4: Yeah, found some gold, you know. I'm a bit of
2: a love
4: an op shop. So
1: you're currently wearing a t-shirt with a rainbow, a kitten, and a butterfly on it. We got a lot going on. It's fabulous.
4: It. Yeah, and on top it says alpha male.
2: I love it. I love it. It's giving Mariah alpha Carey. Male. And Mariah Carey and all that.
4: Oh, thank you.
2: I love it. Thank I love you. It. We'll have to all go op shopping with you at some point.
4: Yeah, I'd love that. I'd really love that.
3: Yeah, obviously you know where all the good spots are. We're going to be back, so stick around. This is Homewrecker by Samba.

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0: Us Against the World by December 10. You're listening to Joy Breakfast Radio with myself, Jason, Dr. Kat, and Mieta today. We were just having a bit of a chat on the news just then. You were talking a bit about Berlin. What's been happening in queer news, I suppose?
1: Yeah, so the terrorist who committed the offence was a 21-year-old man who actually had been convicted under juvenile law of assault and robbery offences earlier and was on the radar. He was actually jailed for 3 months in Lebanon on charges, including citing religious conflict and... yeah, and he had serious acts of violence after attempting to join Islamic State. So, pretty extremist views.
0: And especially over such, because I was in Europe a couple of weeks ago and Pride is going through each European city right now. It's such a big event. I think this one really hits close to home.
1: 100%. And, you know... There is so much hate that's circulating at the moment in our community. Trans communities being targeted, the LGBT communities being targeted, you know, migrants, people of colour. Like, there is just so much that's happening in the world. And that comes from people up top who are speaking their mind, who are, you know, so confident in just spreading misinformation and, you know, targeting these communities.
2: Well, at that point, I feel like it's disinformation. Because disinformation is a deliberate, like, I'm just spreading my nonsense.
1: I mean, look at, like, what just happened with Pauline Hanson. This is the second time she's been legally told that her remarks were racist.
0: Yeah.
1: So... You know, calling that out. And then what happened on Thursday night at the AFL with Isaac?
3: Look, I mean, there's so much to speak about. I do want to just quickly circle back to Berlin first. As we spoke about last week, my little brother and sister were just over in Berlin on a holiday. Having them back, so happy for that. So pleased that they weren't there when it happened. But, you know, that could be anyone's family. And it was so many people's. And it's just devastating to hear. On Pauline Hanson, it's one thing after another. This woman, she really is kind of tanking her own chances, which I'm loving. I think her own party must be just stressing because I think they were in with a bit of a chance, get a few more seats. I think they were feeling positive. And now I think just bit by bit, I mean, her comment on domestic violence, saying it was a two-way street, everything, it is just... madness.
0: It's egotism. It's ultimately, I feel like it's egotism that drives a lot of this rhetoric. Like, it's absolutely disgusting this day and age, you know.
3: I think also with the domestic violence, her son pleaded guilty to breaking a domestic violence order, and she herself has been known to campaign for the system being broken, particularly for men. So she comes from her own background, and I think that has definitely coloured what she's saying.
0: Absolutely.
3: But that's not the kind of person you want to be Prime Minister.
2: I think the more I hear about it and the more I think about the fact that, oh, there are people who have voted her in. Like, there are people who believe in her.
0: Like, that rhetoric still exists within Australia.
2: Exactly. And that just makes me go, I thought that this was a safe-ish place to be. Is it not? Am I just in a bubble? And I'm surrounded by lovely people like yourselves who think like me. But obviously there are people who don't think like me out there and people who believe in what she has to say.
0: Like, not to get philosophical, but I think this is what happens to the world. It swings left, it swings right. It always goes through these growing pains, I suppose.
1: But the world's constantly changing and flowing and evolving, and, you know, conservatism comes in, goes out, it flows.
0: Nationalism, yes.
1: And the thing is, like, as media, we are talking about these topics, which are very, very, very important topics, and they're very tough conversations to have. But also, we need to, as a community, realize that we are so much stronger together, and that includes the trans community. Within the LGBT community, there is no T without LGBT, and these conversations are so important. And, you know, like what happened on Thursday night, like booing someone.
3: Speaking of being in a bubble. Yeah. You think that we're living in times where, you know, people aren't using homophobic slurs, particularly, you know, on a main stage like that. But as we've seen in the AFL and the VFL this year, it is rife. It is still alive.
0: Yeah.
3: And we, you know, we're speaking about Thursday night. The Adelaide Crows versus Collingwood, Isaac Quaynor, a Collingwood player, a year ago in Adelaide, he reported a homophobic slur that Isaac Rankin used against him. And a year later, they come back round to Adelaide Oval, and every time he got near the ball, he's being booed for reporting the homophobic slur a year ago. It was mind-boggling.
1: The thing that blows my mind is that, like, these people are booing him, and then in the same conversation is then the media is reporting it, and then in the conversation, the people who are booing him are then commenting, being like, we're so sick of hearing this on the media about homophobia. And it's just like, wait, sorry, you guys are booing. Mm-hmm. Like, you guys are the ones that are doing it to us. Like,
0: if let you the man maybe play just his game. Shush, just like, let him play.
1: But also, it's very important to realize that this is also a black man. Like, let's not dance around it.
0: Yes, it's race. It cuts across race and sexuality.
1: 100%. There is race. There is sexuality. There is masculinity. There's all this stuff that ties into it. And I think that the male population in Australia is really feeling demasculated, which is then making them act out, which is just so weird to me.
3: We had some good statements from the Collingwood coach, Craig McRae. We had good statements from the Adelaide CEO. We also did have Isaac Quaynor come out and, you know, speak at his own press conference. His comments on it, I'll be honest, I feel for him, but they were lackluster. They were disappointing. As a Collingwood supporter myself, you know, you like to think that your team and the boys in your team back you, your family, what you're about, your community. And just to hear him be so dismissive of it all and not take any opportunity to make one decent statement to the queer community, many of whom are part of, you know, his support club, his fan club, was disappointing.
1: Yeah, I think just he
3: could have done more.
1: Call it out. Yeah. Literally straightforward.
3: Yeah.
4: But this is why I think we need to kind of have the view of alpha male equals rainbow, butterfly, and what
1: and
4: was the
1: kittens.
4: Third thing?
1: And kittens.
4: Yeah.
0: And kittens.
4: Just
0: and
4: as
0: kittens.
4: It is on your top.
0: Okay. What a t-shirt. A grade.
4: We're going to perhaps move on to some lighter things, but as you said, it was a really important discussion to have. So stick around for Joe Brecky.
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1: You played it cool and I played it dumb. Don't you think I'm a little too young to be messed with like that?

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2: And Kathy Freeman.
1: Kathy Freeman. We saw that Joy ID read out by Kathy Freeman and thought, well, this is a perfect segue into talking about the Commonwealth Games.
2: Yes.
1: Yay. Although, I don't know if you've noticed, like it's kind of dwindled in terms of the number of sports, like the big program. I don't know if you're watching it.
3: No, honestly, I've just come back from the gay games. I was participating in the sports.
1: Obviously bigger.
3: In my mind was bigger. But I really, yeah, this morning when we were Brad, when you were briefly talking about it, I was like, quick, what time is the swimming schedule?
1: Yeah.
3: Because I need to get on top of that. So they're about halfway through the swimming, but I should watch my sports.
1: Australia's been doing pretty well.
0: What sports?
3: Of course, we are very good at sports.
1: Oh, I couldn't tell you what sports they've got rid of. I can only tell you what sports they have.
3: Well, let's start off with that.
1: You can do the maths or something. But they've got athletics and para athletics, swimming and para swimming.
0: Yes. I'd rather know what they don't have.
1: Yeah, I know, right? Okay, well, you look it up while I read this out.
3: Read the ones we have.
1: Gymnastics and 3x3 basketball and 3x3 wheelchair basketball. Bowls and power bowls. I didn't realize that lawn bowls were part of the Commonwealth Games.
3: Lawn bowls.
1: Pretty cute. Boxing, cycling track and paracycling track, judo, netball and weightlifting and powerlifting.
3: The only one I think isn't on there is sweeping. You know the one where there, is that it?
1: Is that winter
2: games?
3: Oh, no. Is that winter games?
1: Curling?
3: Oh, no. Curling. That's curling. What I'm thinking. Is that a winter games thing?
1: I think that's a winter thing.
0: They've got
1: which would have been this year?
0: Almost half of the sports.
3: Yeah. What were the other ones?
0: They had 19, now they've got 10. They got rid of diving, hockey, badminton, wrestling, cricket.
3: What?
0: This is like a
1: miracle. Oh, I realized cricket was in the Commonwealth Games.
3: Yeah, I thought cricket would have been their own series. But
1: apparently.
3: Yeah.
1: Wow.
3: Wrestling?
1: But diving was always fun to watch.
3: Thing. Diving's fun.
1: Everyone's so arty.
4: Well, when I guess it was on the Gold Coast, I went to the weightlifting, powerlifting Gold Coast, and it was a vibe. It was really cool. It was actually the only tickets I could get. But
0: I thought you were competing for a moment.
4: No. Thank you, though, for thinking that.
3: Those shoulders hold up that kitty tee very well.
1: Well, there are some queer athletes who are playing in the Commonwealth Games this time round. Several of them are basketballers who are married to or in relationships or engaged to their teammates. And I'm like, that's so wholesome and cute.
3: I don't know if that is very wholesome and cute, but being someone who swims, I'm also like, I don't know if I'd really want to date anyone in my hobby sports. But sure.
1: So that rules everyone out from the pool.
3: I love you boys, but not that much.
1: Well, I just thought I'd share who we've got. We've got Aussie basketballer Amy Atwell. We've got another Australian, Julie Charlton, who's playing in the para sport shot put. And Gabriella Debus-Stafford, a Canadian athlete who's running middle and long distance. Seamus Derbyshire, another track and field athlete. Robin Love, Scottish wheelchair basketball player. Lowry Thomas, a track cyclist. Marina Whittle, also an Australian basketball player. And Michaela Walsh, who's a boxing star. So, yeah.
3: I think I'll get into boxing. I would actually get into watching boxing. Is that still going?
1: Yeah, probably.
3: Oh, I wouldn't box. I'm not really a fighter. So, nothing that where
1: you're
3: people
1: a lover,
3: are
1: not
3: going.
1: A fighter.
3: No, just nothing that anyone comes at me with.
1: Will we see you at the next, like, Olympics?
3: Well,
1: swimming.
3: You never know.
1: Not
3: boxing, obviously.
1: Because then if you were at the Olympics, you could swim and then just watch the boxing.
3: Well, that would be such a fantastic idea. I just need better times.

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1: Smooth, smooth. Well, I believe that you have the heart to do it. You've got a lot of strength inside you. This is Two Hearts.
2: Smooth, smooth.
1: Danny Hull and Dua Lipa. Oh.

0: Tune in to Science Queries, where Dr. Kat puts science under the microscope and brings the joys of discovery to the airwaves. What actually is quantum theory? Why is the sky blue? How do we fight off infections? Every week, explore everything from the ever-expanding massive cosmos to microscopic cells in our bodies and hear from trailblazing queers working in science, technology, engineering, and mathematics. It's curious and it's fabulous. 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
1: G'day, David Moyle from Joy's jazz show, Bent Notes. 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
8: 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Just before we jump into the news break, I've got a little fashion news here.
9: I love
8: well.
9: Your fashion news.
8: Oh, mini fashion news yeah. that like half the world sting. Knows mm-hmm. already. But
9: Jason's fashion oh
8: my,
9: news.
8: Oh my God, I love that. Record that. So
9: we got it.
8: Yeah, we like, got it. That was are. It. Well, just, yeah, I don't know. This is all recorded for podcasts. But Louis Vuitton has won their lawsuit with a Chinese Molly Tea brand called Molly Tea. They are like a bubble tea slash drinks
9: oh.
8: brand.
9: So like Chai Time or?
8: Kind of Chai Time.
9: Okay.
8: For their lawsuit around this motif that Molly Tea has that LV are saying pretty much looks like theirs. They successfully won
9: it. So
8: are
9: they putting it on their cups or something?
8: Yep, they're on okay. their cups, but a singular one. And the world, like Louis Vuitton, Molly Tea have had to pay 1.5 mil, I think, to Louis Vuitton. But post that, the Chinese netizens have gone insane over this because this motif is all over China, i.e. it's our heritage, like Chinese heritage motifs that represent, I think, bergamot flower, but it's a representation of like having a stable household with the four leaves, etc. So the internet in China has gone insane for this, going like, what is like, so is Louis Vuitton now going to go for the toilet block symbols that are outside lavatories? Are they going to go for, you know, I squashed a mosquito and it had that four, like is that, so the world is wow. going insane for it.
9: Yeah.
8: Obviously, it leaves a bit of a bad taste in Chinese netizens' mouths. Mm. So we'll see how it what happens after this.
9: I'm sure they've found the legal line. It'll be interesting to see what it is.
8: Well, yeah, we'll see how it goes. Mm-hmm. But
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14: Good morning, Brad Cresswell with you for Joy. Good morning. Brad Cresswell with you for Joy News at 8. French President Emmanuel Macron has urged firefighters to stay strong as crews battle a massive and unpredictable wildfire in the country's southwest. The blaze has burned through an area four times the size of Paris and forced about 220,000 people to leave their homes. Macron has described it as France's worst fire-related crisis since the Second World War, while praising crews for stopping the fire's advance on Monday. Victorian Labor MPs are expected to vote on a leadership spill after Premier Jacinta Allen was told she had lost the support of a majority of the party room. Ms. Allen says she will contest the leadership if the spill succeeds, despite a delegation of ministers asking her to step down. Deputy Premier Ben Carroll has confirmed he will challenge for the position 4 months before the state election. The federal and Western Australian governments will fund a $4 million study into building a major oil refinery in Karratha. The proposed facility would be Australia's first new large-scale petrol refinery since the 1960s and could create thousands of jobs. Australia currently has two operating refineries located in Brisbane and Geelong. The Treasury has warned oil markets are more vulnerable than at the beginning of the conflict between the United States and Iran, raising concerns about further inflation. Brent crude briefly climbed to $100 a barrel in recent days before easing to about $90 on Monday. Treasury says prices are likely to remain elevated in the short term and could rise further if tensions surrounding the Strait of Hormuz continue. US President Donald Trump says talks with Iran are progressing well, but has warned American airstrikes could resume if negotiations fail. The United States suspended its two-week bombing campaign on Saturday, with Trump saying there was a good chance of reaching an agreement. However, Saudi Arabia, Jordan, and Iraq have since reported drone strikes, appearing to test the pause in military action. One Nation leader Pauline Hanson has lost an appeal against a federal court ruling that found she racially discriminated against Greens Senator Maureen Faruqi in a 2022 social media post telling her to piss off back to Pakistan. Senator Faruqi says the ruling is for everyone who's been told to go back to where you came from, adding that hate speech is not free speech, and the case was about holding racism to account. Hanson says she's disappointed by the decision and is considering an appeal to the High Court. German authorities are treating the deadly attack near Berlin's Pride celebrations as suspected terrorism. A woman was killed and 29 people were injured after a van was driven into a crowd and people were allegedly attacked with a bladed weapon. The 21-year-old suspect, who had previous convictions and had attempted to join Islamic State, was later shot by police. Hundreds had gathered to mourn the victims, while LGBTQIA+ communities worldwide have expressed solidarity. Victorian LGBTQIA+ Commissioner Joe Ball says the tragedy must not be used to turn communities against each other, with advocates stressing that hatred will not diminish the resilience or unity of the Pride movement. And in sport, Australia's Rose Davies has won gold in the women's 10,000 metres at the Glasgow Commonwealth Games. Davies surged to the lead with two laps remaining and finished in 31 minutes and 39.32 seconds ahead of Kenya's Diana Wenza. It was Davies' first 10,000 metre race of the year, while defending championship Alice McLonan withdrew because of a toe injury.
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14: And taking a look at the weather around the country today, in Morang, Sydney, 21 degrees and sunny. Nepaluna, Hobart, 16 and showers. Showers and 22 degrees in Meanjin, Brisbane. Nambri, Ngunnawal, Canberra, 13, morning frost, partly cloudy afternoon. 18 and partly cloudy in Boraloo, Perth. Into Dunya, Adelaide, 15 and showers. Garamilla, Darwin, 31 and sunny. And in Nam, Melbourne, 16 degrees with increasing showers and windy conditions. You're on Joy Brekkie with Nyetta, Jason and Dr. Kat.

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1: 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While we work, Eastern Freeway will be closed between Bulleen and Springvale Roads from the night of the 3rd of July to the morning of the 6th of July. Significant delays expected. 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
3: You're listening to Joy Breakfast with Mieta, Jason and Dr. Kat. And today, the 28th of July, is World Hepatitis Day. I don't know if you knew that, Mieta.
4: No.
3: And Jason. Well, according to the WHO, an estimated 304 million people worldwide live with hepatitis B or hepatitis C. They're the two that we really think about when we're thinking about World Hepatitis Day, but you may have heard of hepatitis A as well. It's the one where, you know, sometimes people talk about it in frozen berries and things like that. Mm. So, yeah.
4: So I don't think we're in the same sort of circles.
3: Yeah. No, there was just like that big health scare, like, I don't know, 2 years ago or something, with it like in frozen berries that had come from a particular country, and it was like, oh no, everyone stay away from those frozen berries.
4: No, but I love that piece of news. Yeah.
3: So hepatitis A, it is more like of a one that you get from food.
4: Yeah.
3: And things like that, and contaminated water. Whereas hepatitis B and hepatitis C, they're the ones that are associated more through blood infections. So like, you know, blood to blood or needle stick injuries and things like that. And hepatitis B can become chronic and there's a vaccine for it, but there's no cure. And with hepatitis C, there's no vaccine for it, but there is a cure.
4: Mm.
3: Does that make sense? Mm. both are problems. And this year, the national theme in Australia for World Hepatitis Day is Take the Next Step. So it encourages everyone to think about what their next step might be, no matter where they are in their journey. So your next step might be considering getting vaccinated for hepatitis B. Mm. Or it might just be learn more. And for some people, it could be about starting treatment for hepatitis C or get regular monitoring if you've got hepatitis B. Because I said that there are 304 million people who have hepatitis B or C. So many of them have no access to services for testing and for treatment. And so it is a worldwide problem. And we're thinking about how do we make things better? There are researchers who are working on cures for hepatitis B as well. There are people who are working on vaccines. But it's kind of a thing that sometimes we forget about, but we should keep it in mind, because even in countries like Australia, it's still a big problem. And there's a lot of stigma associated with it when there really doesn't need to be.
4: And who should be getting tested?
3: Anyone who might be at risk, whether you are likely to have needle stick injuries, and it could be for work, it could be for anything. I know when I started working in a lab, I had to get tested for hepatitis B, and my antibodies were low, so my ability to fight it was low, so I had to get the vaccine. And there are certain people who perhaps do different things that might mean that they are more at risk, but I think everyone needs to be educated.
4: Mm.
3: Yeah, a little bit more. So that's my little world hepatitis news.
4: You've said that word so many times. It's amazing you haven't mucked it up once. It's like a tongue twister.
3: Yeah, but we want to make
4: hepatitis B, C.
3: B, C, A. We just want to make sure that we don't sweat it anymore with any of the hepatitises. This is Sweat by Gojo.
5: Goody.

0: Hey, boss.
1: What now, Gojo?
0: Aren't you sick of working here too?
1: To be honest, I hate this job. I only ever wanted to be a dancer.
0: Well, you wanna go out dancing?
1: Let me grab my heels.
2: We're gonna go

0: Good morning. You're listening to Joy Breakfast. That was Sweat. Go Row. Is that how you say that name? Go Joe.
1: Go Joe. Go Joe.
0: Sorry, Go Joe.
1: I like it. That's going to go on my playlist.
0: It's fun, isn't it?
1: Once I can start exercising again and sweating.
0: You poor thing. La La Land has had its 10th anniversary.
2: Oh my goodness. How
0: is that possible?
1: How has 10 years passed? I agree.
2: Oh my God.
0: 10 years since that Oscars fiasco where they announced Moonlight as the winner.
1: Oh my God. I forgot about it.
2: Or was it the other way around? Like it was Moonlight and then it was like.
0: No. I think
2: Moonlight was the winners. And
0: Moonlight, legitimate winner.
2: Yeah.
1: I forgot about that.
0: Mm. But to celebrate the 10th anniversary of La La Land, they have redone the poster for Ryan Gosling. For many years, Ryan Gosling has been complaining about the poster. He doesn't like that. In dance, we would refer to it as hamburger hands. He's giving hamburger hands.
2: Can you describe hamburger hands?
1: Yeah. it doesn't look like you're holding an actual hamburger.
0: Yeah, pretend you're holding a hamburger with your hands. Mm-hmm. And that's, you know, instead of ballet hands, it's hamburger hands.
2: Right.
1: Yeah, okay.
0: Come on, guys.
1: I'm not graceful. Dance was never my strong suit, I can tell you that.
0: It's not a strong finish to the move that he's doing.
1: Right? It's not a straight arm.
0: Emma Stone, she's got straight fingers and he's got hamburger hands.
2: See, to me, it just looks like he's doing like a little bird, like a
1: Yeah, I agree. That's what it reminds me of. I was just like, honestly, I'm like, this is not, like, one, didn't know this was a thing, and two, I was like, does it really matter? You're still making money off the film.
2: It does to him.
1: You're still making money off of... Well, I'm glad Ryan Gosling's feeling better.
0: Yeah, it's just a bit of press. It's a bit of press for the movie. But that really... It is a great film. I think it was a rom-com that we needed, you know, a musical rom-com that we needed at a point where we really hadn't had one in a minute.
1: And
0: I
1: like
0: think it brought
1: adult
0: back the musical a bit.
1: Like adult rom-com, not like high school musical rom-com.
0: Yeah.
1: Like a bit more serious. I loved that about it.
2: And it's been 10 years, so surely I can say this, right? But like, spoiler alert, one way they don't end up together.
1: Yes. Mm. I think that's so wonderful. What was your favorite scene? Do you remember any part of the film?
2: The hand, the thing.
1: What was your favorite? Like I can tell when they were like dancing in the apartment. Mm. That was one of my favorites. And where she ends up at the pool and meets, I forgot the character's name, but Ryan essentially.
2: Yeah. Ryan Gosling. Yeah, she meets
1: and
2: Ryan Gosling.
1: I thought that was fantastically done, like the changes and epic first scene where they're all in the street.
0: I hadn't seen a trailer or anything before going in. My dad didn't even tell me what we were seeing, so I was seeing it completely blind, which is one of my favorite ways to see a movie.
1: Oh, I love
0: and just that opening scene, I was like, "Ooh, this is gonna be good."
1: It's
0: for us.
1: And their iconics on what was it? City of Stars? Lights? Anyway.
0: Yeah, City of Stars, I think.
1: City of Stars, where they're wandering to find their bloody car.
2: My partner's
1: going to
2: text Ed for the first time.
1: Oh my God, please do. Please do. Where they're wandering around in the street trying to find the car. And I'm like, it's so sweet. It's just such a sweet film, but it doesn't end like the old school Hollywood love story.
0: Look,
1: princess.
0: If you haven't seen it in the last 10 years, go
1: rewatch it.
0: Coughing because I just said Joysters. Oh, I know, embarrassing.
1: I will go watch it again. Maybe we need to have a Ryan night. A Ryan night, us three.
2: What are the other films?
1: I want to rewatch, and only because it's Project Hail Mary. Oh,
0: yeah.
1: I love that one.
0: That was fun.
1: No,
0: I don't need to see that again. But
1: what's
0: Blade Runner 42 or 2042 or whatever.
1: Well, Brad just told us about
0: They're doing a new Blade Runner, no longer with Ryan Gosling, but with some actress from Euphoria.
1: Hunter Schafer.
0: You're kidding.
1: I love Hunter Schafer and I'm excited about this.
0: Oh, that's going to be good.
1: It's it's going to be like slick. And Michelle Yeoh as well. Mm. So
0: you are listening to Joy Breakfast, Mieta, Jason, and Dr. Cat. We'll see you on the other side of this.
2: I'm loving it. 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
9: Joy Breakfast, Mietta, Jason, Dr. Cat. And I got some news for you from a generation below my own. What generation is below my generation, Cat? Youngest generation. Is it Alpha?
4: Is there an Omega?
10: Did you say that there's an Omega?
4: Is there an Omega? Is like Omega. Omega.
9: Who are the kids these days? What generation is that?
10: I don't know.
9: Anyway, they've got their own set of Disney shows.
4: Surely we can.
9: You know, we had Wizards of Waverly Place and Hannah Montana, and, you know, we had the dramas between those child actors. And with each generation, they've got their own Disney stars, and they care about them just as much as we did. Mm-hmm. And you might not know them by name, but these people are very important to little girls. Apparently.
10: To the generation Alpha. Oh, okay. It is Alpha. Generation Alpha. Beta is born last year and the upcoming.
4: That's
10: cohort.
4: What I'm thinking. Yeah, Beta.
10: Yeah. Because yes. I was like, we have gone into another one, but Omega means last. So it's like no more.
4: Yeah, I know. No more children ever. Yes.
10: Human okay. race stops. Sorry, Mietta.
9: Their names are Kylie Cantrell and Malia Barker.
4: Baker.
9: And they are on this movie called Descendants. One of them's got blue hair.
10: Oh, Descendants, four or something are we on? Or are we on five now?
9: So you've seen these films,
10: Cass. I've seen Descendants 1, 2, and 3.
4: What? I'm completely out of the loop. What?
10: Take me out.
4: What?
10: I'm not even Generation
9: How
10: Alpha.
9: How old are you, darling?
4: Oh,
9: why have
4: God.
9: You seen these films?
4: I don't
9: films?
4: Even know. She has to keep I up with seen, the kids. No, she has I have to keep seen up these with films the kids.
10: Because I'm a fan of Dove Cameron.
9: Oh, my God. Okay.
10: Movies for children. No, hang on. Descendants came out quite a while ago, thank you very much. You're talking about the recent Descendants, which I have not watched.
9: Oh, okay. You haven't seen this?
10: No.
9: Okay.
10: No,
9: okay.
10: I've not seen whatever
4: but
10: number
4: out of,
10: we're on.
4: Out of the three of us, Kat, you're the one who would be like, quick, talk to the kids. They'll know what you're talking about.
10: I'm down with we'll the
4: know
10: kids.
4: What, you'll know what they're talking about.
9: Look, I had seen a flash of this show with the girl with the red hair and the girl with the blue hair while babysitting for little girls.
10: I would have been surprised of it.
9: Yeah.
4: So, Notched, you don't need to clarify. What is this show about?
9: But the important point is, darling.
4: Oh, okay.
9: Is that these two girls who play, you know, teenagers on this movie, on this TV show, they've got a tour, they're doing all this stuff. They're adult women in real life.
4: That's
9: one of them is 19, one of them is 21, and there's this sort of guy amongst their Disney cast, not in their particular show, but just from another Disney show. And he's 19 and he's supposedly going to be the next, you know, Zac Efron or whatever. Mm-hmm. Everyone's obsessed with him. Mm. And Kylie, she was having a bit of a situationship with him on tour. They broke up and now Malia
4: is moving in on that.
9: Malia has been seen with this guy and, you know, she's with her family and they're on holidays together and stuff. And now they've had to do this whole press tour promoting the movie and the tension is palpable. They have these two, you know, girls there and they're asking them about the themes of the movie, friendship, loyalty. Their eyes are rolling. They refuse to look at each other. It is insane. Hilarious.
10: But what is funny is that because Jason, you asked what the film's about. I can't tell you what the most recent films are about. But context. The idea of Descendants is that it's like the kids of all of the, you know, fairy tale people that we know of. So Cinderella's daughter Maleficent's daughter, that kind of thing. And so I don't know if they play the villains, but I just think it'd be funny if, like, you know, they do play the villains and so on until they're like at each other.
4: Oh my God.
9: Well, they're meant to be friends. Yeah. And they were supposedly best friends. And they sort of, I don't know, a certain group of teenage girls who were maybe holding on to this movie were maybe shipping these two women together, you know.
4: Can you fake thought chemistry?
9: There was more of That's a connection or something. Yeah. They hate
4: Can
9: each
4: you
9: other
4: fake
9: now.
4: Chemistry on screen like that now?
9: Look, I think they've definitely done a lovely job in the movie, I'm sure. They're professionals, they're Disney stars. But Kylie Cantrell, she has released her first sort of, you know, solo adult pop album just on Friday, and it's called Valley Girl Problems. And she really, I mean, there's no real clever lyricism in this album or anything like that. She's just airing the tea. It's madness.
4: I want to hear this song now.
9: Yeah, look, we'll have to find one and play it for you.
4: Oh my God.
9: But it's taken me so long to understand all these characters, all these people in this story, because as not my generation, but...
4: Both you guys are younger than me, so I'm reliant on both of you to give me the tea.
10: Yeah, I'm reliant on Mieta for my tea.
4: Nor do I have kids, because I don't have kids, so therefore I don't need to be a part of this conversation. I don't need to really keep up.
9: Look, I thought I wouldn't care about it, but I'm all of a sudden now very invested in this whole cast. It's a rabbit hole for sure. You are listening to Joy Breakfast, Mieta, Jason, and Dr. Kat. This is HYD.

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3: You're listening to Joy Breakfast with Mieta, Jason and Kat. And we've got a couple of messages that have come through in the morning. I did mention that I'd been up all night and was on air at 4 a.m. And someone messaged in saying, oh, I'm listening to you. And someone else, another Joyster, has just said, I was up at 4. If I'd known, I would have listened too. So thank you very much for the support there. And also we were talking about the Oz alert signal and whether or not you got the signal. I know some people did, some people didn't. Someone messaged in saying that they live with their 19-year-old cousin who doesn't keep up to date with events and they also nap during the day. So they sent her a message at 1:57 p.m. asking if they were awake and got a message back at 2:02 asking, yeah, why? And their response was, I bet you are, after your phone made an annoying noise and got from her when they got home and the thanks for warning me 3 minutes before it happened. It's like, well, at least you got a warning. So, yeah, hopefully you weren't caught out too much by the Oz alert. But speaking of alerts and news and tech, Jason, your weekly play with AI.
4: Yes, I had a really fun, I don't know how this kind of came about, but I was just generally on AI as usual. I won't name the actual AI platform, but I have thrown into AI a list of what I'm looking for in an apartment because I'm sick of my friends going, what are you looking for? What are you looking for in a partner? What are you looking for? So and I can't articulate any of that. So,
5: have you asked ChatGPT to come up with a list of what you're looking for?
4: Yes. Or? I have asked ChatGPT to help me figure out my list.
5: Oh, okay.
4: And I obviously gave him some basis.
5: Some
4: I couldn't
5: points.
4: Just be like,
5: yeah.
4: Just give me a vapid list. Mm. And this is the list that, and I like that they help me break down a bit of my thinking. So, and I wonder ChatGPT. Just really quickly, it wasn't with ChatGPT, it was with an AI agent. But because ChatGPT isn't solely the only AI in this world.
5: Mieta, you were doing a play on words with like therapist, like putting AI in therapist.
6: I was going to and I gave up.
4: So basically, it has come back with me with a list of non-negotiables, some deep

0: ability in disagreements, emotional intelligence.
1: Brilliant. Yeah.
0: Emotional intelligence and empathy, but not a pushover.
1: Mm-hmm.
0: Honest, kind of no games, less manipulation, intelligence and intuitive.
1: Mm. This is a grocery list.
0: And a vision of, you know, a bit, obviously brings out a bit of a better version of you or adds to your life, obviously.
2: Yeah, yeah.
0: And ongoing affection. So that is my non-negotiables. I think that was honestly.
2: That's a lot of non-negotiables.
0: No. But I mean, like, I think that was, like, for someone who has, like, when people are asking me, what am I looking for? And I'm like, I don't know.
1: Hmm.
0: Like, aside from a vapid list of, like, tall, short. I think this has been a really good way to put something.
1: It's a good
0: like
1: list.
0: Soundboard.
1: Yeah, it just
0: it's
1: describes a genuinely good person.
0: I don't think I'm asking for anyone unreasonable, right?
2: It's a good list, but I would suggest that you pick your top three to start. Just, you know, three that are deal breakers if they ain't that.
0: Well,
2: and then the other
0: actually,
2: stuff
0: you've
2: bonuses.
0: Got a good point. Maybe I should have a deal breaker list as well. But
2: well, just three things that you do need in a partner from that list. You
0: know? Let's. All those things I need.
2: All of them.
0: All of them I need. But can I say, like, I'm not going to remember this list in the back of my head every time I go on a date, but it
2: You're
0: is
2: gonna
0: a
2: pull
0: really
2: it out.
0: Good.
2: Yeah.
0: I'm like,
1: it's on your phone.
0: No, but I mean, like, even if I was, you know, you go on these dates, you meet people and go one, two, and then you'd relook at that list and go, actually, where are we at with these things? Like, it's not a black and white kind of thing. It's more of a guiding principles. Did you guys have a list you guys found your partners
2: or
0: an idea of it?
2: I was sort of making fun of you a little bit with your long list, but if they are not ticking, you know, pretty much all of that list, not for you, doll.
0: Not for you. I agree.
2: I actually do think that you are very well within your rights to expect to find someone who is, you know, I'd say 98% of all that.
0: Quite reasonable. Yeah. I think that's quite reasonable.
1: I think it is a good list.
2: Yeah. But then they'll surprise you, you know, with something that you hadn't even thought of.
0: I agree. Something, I love surprises. But not like expensive surprises, something that my pride can take.
2: Okay.
0: So that's
2: Are you
0: me.
2: The sugar daddy?
0: No, I'm not the sugar daddy. I'm sugar daddy to myself only. I do know how to treat myself very well. But yeah.
2: In the last seg, we were talking about the current teen Disney drama between Kylie Cantrell and the other one.
0: Miss Baker. Miss Baker.
1: Yes,
0: Malia
1: it was Baker.
0: Miss Baker.
1: Yeah.
0: Yes.
2: Malia.
0: Baker. These two girls need this list.
2: They need this
0: list
2: for sure.
0: They need a list.
2: Because they're losing their mind over some 19-year-olds.
0: We don't even know his name. What is his name?
2: No one needs to know his name.
0: These girls need this list.
1: A girl shouldn't, a boy shouldn't come between two girls.
2: This is from Kylie Cantrell's new album, Joy. Unfortunately, we've only got Closet.
0: Ironic.
2: Because, of course, we've only got this.
0: Yes.
2: Let's play Kylie Cantrell, Closet.

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8: Thank you for sticking with us this morning. You have been with Joy Breakfast, Mieta, Jason, and Dr. Cat. And we're going to do our final seg that we always do, Crush of the Week.
9: We're laughing because we always get to this seg, and we're like, who is our crush of the week?
8: Yeah.
9: Who's hot? Who's not?
8: Look,
9: who's
8: inspired us this week? I'm a little prepped this week. I'm a little prepped. Ooh,
9: love.
8: Ariana Grande has a new album coming out in 3 days, 5 hours, 3 minutes, and 36, 35, 34 seconds.
9: Oh, my God.
10: Counting down.
8: It'll be interesting to see. This will be her first album since her split from Ethan Slater, her co-host. Mm. She ended his marriage that he had with a woman who had a newborn. It was all drama. She's now back with her ex, Ricky.
10: Oh.
8: Wrote some songs about Ricky. Now I know he's still got my back, apparently. Mm. And yeah, they're back together after what? 5 years apart? 4 years apart?
10: I don't know.
9: Oh.
8: So that's my crush of the week, Ariana Grande, because could you get any messier?
9: Well, you can, clearly.
10: I love it.
9: My crush of the week, actually, off the back of your crush of the week, Mieta, I saw Ariana's one of her new video clips, Hate That I Made You Love Me,
10: which it's so
9: good. It's coming up. It is good. And a blast from the past. Justin Long.
10: Yep.
9: I like Justin Long. I liked him in his... He's always a sweetie. Mm-hmm. So my crush of the week is Justin Long.
10: And I think because of that, we've got to play Hate That I Made You Love Me.
8: Yeah.
10: 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We'll be back next Tuesday, but stick around because we've got Joy Daytimes coming up.
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2: Morning, Brad Cresswell with you for Joy News at 9. French President Emmanuel Macron has urged firefighters to stay strong as crews battle a massive and unpredictable wildfire in the country's southwest. The blaze has burned through an area four times the size of Paris and forced about 220,000 people to leave their homes. Macron has described it as France's worst fire-related crisis since the Second World War, while praising crews for stopping the fire's advance on Monday. Victorian Labor MPs are expected to vote on a leadership spill after Premier Jacinta Allen was told she had lost the support of a majority of the party. Ms. Allen says she will contest the leadership if the spill succeeds, despite a delegation of ministers asking her to step down. Deputy Premier Ben Carroll has confirmed he will challenge for the position 4 months before the state election. The federal and Western Australia governments will fund a $4 million study into building a major oil refinery in Karratha. The proposed facility would be Australia's first new large-scale petrol refinery since the 1960s and could create thousands of jobs. Australia currently has two operating refineries located in Brisbane and Geelong. The Treasury has warned oil markets are more vulnerable than at the beginning of the conflict between the United States and Iran, raising concerns about further inflation. Brent crude briefly climbed to $100 a barrel in recent days before easing to about $90 on Monday. Treasury says prices are likely to remain elevated in the short term and could rise further if tensions surrounding the Strait of Hormuz continue. US President Donald Trump says talks with Iran are progressing well, but has warned American airstrikes could resume if negotiations fail. The United States suspended its two-week bombing campaign on Saturday, with Trump saying there was a good chance for reaching an agreement. However, Saudi Arabia, Jordan, and Iraq have since reported drone attacks, appearing to test the pause in military action. One Nation leader Pauline Hanson has lost an appeal against the federal court ruling that found she racially discriminated against Greens Senator Maureen Faraki in a 2022 social media post telling her to piss off back to Pakistan. Senator Faraki says the ruling is for everyone who's been told to go back to where they came from, adding that hate speech is not free speech, and the case was about holding racism to account. Hanson says she's disappointed by the decision and is considering an appeal to the High Court. German authorities are treating the deadly attack near Berlin's Pride celebrations as suspected terrorism. A woman was killed and 29 people were injured after a van was driven into a crowd and people were allegedly attacked with a bladed weapon. The 21-year-old suspect, who had previous convictions and attempted to join Islamic State, was later shot dead by police. Hundreds had gathered to mourn the victims, while LGBTQIA+ communities worldwide have expressed solidarity. Victorian LGBTQIA+ Commissioner Joe Ball says the tragedy must not be used to turn communities against each other, with advocates stressing that hatred will not diminish the resilience or unity of the Pride movement. And in sport, Australia's Rose Davies has won gold in the women's 10,000 metres at the Glasgow Commonwealth Games. Davies surged to the lead with two laps remaining and finished in 31 minutes and 39.32 seconds ahead of Kenya's Diana Wenza. It was Davies' first 10,000 metres race of the year, while defending champion Ellis McCulkin withdrew because of a toe injury.
1: Joy weather.
2: And taking a look at the weather around the country today, Immerung, Sydney, 21 degrees and sunny. Nepaluna, Hobart, 16 and showers. Showers and 22 degrees in Meanjin, Brisbane. Nambri, Ngunnawal, Canberra, 13, morning frost with partly cloudy afternoon. 18 and partly cloudy in Boorloo, Perth. In Sedunia, Adelaide, 15 in showers. Garamilla, Darwin, 31 and sunny. And in Nam, Melbourne, 16 degrees with increasing showers and windy conditions. 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
3: 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This is Joy Daytimes, Australia's most uplifting music mix. 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
4: Good morning and welcome to the Tuesday edition of Joy Daytimes. You are with me, Paul, and I'll be keeping you company all morning. Of course, we can't go on without first thanking our Tuesday breakfast team of Dr. Kat, Mirta and Jason for brightening our morning and getting the day started. And a special thanks to Brad for bringing us all the news that we need. As always, we have an awesome mix of tunes to lift your mood and get your toes tapping this morning. I mean, we don't call ourselves Australia's most uplifting music mix for nothing. We've got a reputation to uphold. If you don't believe me, I have a very small sneak peek, just a tasty appetizer, just a quick sample, if you will, of what you can expect in the next 3 hours. This is just a little sample of what you can expect for the next that you'll be hearing throughout the morning.

How's that for a bit of variety? That is all that you can expect and so much more coming up on Joy Daytimes this morning. We promised to bring you all the belters, the bangers, and that's just the tip of the musical iceberg. Okay, let's dive straight in with 30 minutes of non-stop music. In the next half hour, you are going to be hearing fresh music from local artists Sky and Raria. We've also got the latest from Adam Lambert, as well as throwbacks from Shawn Mendes and Atomic Kitten. But we're kicking things off with the queen of disco herself. It's the late, the great Donna Summer. From her final studio album Crayons in 2008, this is Stamp Your Feet. Welcome to Joy Daytimes.

0: Good morning. You are on Joy Daytimes with me, Paul. It's 26 minutes to 10, and we finished up that 30-minute mix of non-stop music with two club-worthy bangers that will get you dancing this morning. We just heard Agnes and Wake Up, and before Agnes, we had the latest from Dutch DJ Tiësto, who paired up with singer Brianna Grace for Beautiful Places. And I'll be taking you to some beautiful places on Joy Daytimes. Don't go anywhere. Bruno Mars is next.
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0: In a short minute, Australian electronic trio Panau and Medusa are rolling into Joy Daytimes. Right now, though, it's Bruno Mars and the song that has 2.5 billion, yes, that is with a B, 2.5 billion views on YouTube. That's what I like.

Adelaide duo Miss Orange Juicy is made up of singer-songwriter Paige Court and producer Mario Spate. The pair has just released this catchy pop gem. It's Drip, Drip, Slay. Keep it right here on Joy.

That is Drip Drip Slay from queer Adelaide duo Miss Orange Juicy. Now, in an interview I read with band member Paige Court, apparently their name, the name of the band, started out as a joke, but people responded to it and it stuck. Certainly a memorable one. Miss Orange Juicy, keep that one in mind. Of course, we are squeezing a little more goodness from today's playlist. Coming up, French DJ Kungs is in a galaxy far, far away. That's a great song. You should also listen out for a brand new track from four-piece band Silky Road. Their latest telephone line is coming up. Right now, though, Zara Larsson reworked her album Midnight Sun for this special edition and teamed up with Pink Panthers for the title track. They're taking us to the land of the midnight sun. You're on Joy.

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0: That was out and proud Melbourne DJ Nick J and singer Joey Gia and Love at First Sight. It's a song title that worked very well for our very own Kylie Minogue. It is 4 minutes to 10. I hope you're having a great Tuesday. Chances are your day is probably going a lot better than Jacinta Allen's. We are reading that the Victorian Premier has resigned from the Labor leadership. Interesting times. But of course, we are not about politics here on Joy Daytimes. It is all about the music. And don't go anywhere because we are just about to camp out with the Village People. Keep it right here on Joy 94.9.
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0: This song was featured in The Adventures of Priscilla, Queen of the Desert, and the Pet Shop Boys released their own version of it. It's camp. It's classic. It's the Village People. And go west. Get up and dance to this one. It's a great one.

cannot think of a better way to close out the first hour than with the Village People and Go West. It is 2 minutes past 10. And in the new hour coming up, we have Rita Ora. We've got George Michael. We've got Hilary Duff, Sam Smith, and a great new song from local artist Oliver Cronin. So listen out for that one. But kicking off our next block, we have dentist turned singer. Yes, you heard that right. Dentist. It's Tom Diva and his gorgeous pop tune, I Lived. It's a great one. You're on Joy with Paul. Hope you're having a good one.